0: over Lydia in Asia Minor, near the Aegean Sea, filled his treasury with that country's tremendous wealth. After conquering those lands, then the lands surrounding Mesopotamia, Cyrus closed in on Babylon. Disgruntled over imposed forced labor and the demotion of their city's patron deity, Marduk, Babylonians turned against their king and saw no reason to oppose Cyrus. Cyrus was known to spare those who yielded to him. In 1539 B.C., they opened their gates to the Persians, who entered the city in peace amidst joy and jubilation, according to an inscription touting Cyrus's triumph. The benevolent nature of Cyrus's reign took many forms. He placated the formerly powerful Medes by involving them in government. He adopted habits of dress and ornamentation from the Elamites. Across his conquered lands, he returned images of gods that had been seized in battle and hoarded in Babylon. And in Babylon itself, he publicly worshipped the city's revered Marduk. Cyrus's most renowned act of mercy, ready for this, was to free the captive Jews. When Nebuchadnezzar had forced into exile in Babylon, Cyrus allowed them to return to their promised land, to Jerusalem. After the Babylonians destroyed the first temple and forced them out, the Jews praised the Persian emperor in scripture as a savior to whom God gave power over other kingdoms so that he would restore them to Jerusalem and allow them to rebuild their temple. Cyrus the Great died around 529 B.C., while campaigning against defiant nomadic tribes around the Caspian Sea. But one measure of his greatness was the esteem in which he was held in later years by the Greeks, despite the bitter wars they waged against the Persian successors. More than 150 years after Cyrus's death, the Greek author Xenophon memorialized the ruler in his work. He said he honored his subjects and cared for them as if they were his own children. He wrote, "And they, on their part, revered Cyrus as a father." Those words served as an inspiration for at least one of America's founding fathers, Thomas Jefferson. Oh, not one, but two copies of this book. Equally high praise for Cyrus's legacy is found in modern times at the United Nations headquarters and so forth. But he not only helped the Jews and free them to return to homeland, the Holy Land, but he assisted them in the early days of beginning the building of the Second Temple. Cyrus the Great was truly a great emperor, a Persian emperor. And this is one of the reasons that there is this bond and there's a connection. And you can see it as Persians all over the world, and particularly those who are stuck in the concentration camp, thanks to the Iranian Nazi Islamist regime. They talk about Netanyahu, the great Jew. That's what they call him. Netanyahu, the great Jew. And Netanyahu has an affinity for these people too. And now you know more than I bet you ever knew before, Mr. Producer. Isn't that amazing? I'll be right back.
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0: 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When we come back, we have a montage for you from Stu Studio on X. Democratic Socialists of America, stop using that phrase. We will use it to identify them, but then we will use the correct nomenclature. The Marxist Islamists who seek to destroy our country. Have you noticed how young the people are who they're electing? Not in all cases, but the vast majority. 29 years old, an immigrant from Africa, or you got an immigrant from somewhere in the Middle East, or you got an immigrant from China. Crazy, isn't it? I wonder why it's happening. Well, ladies and gentlemen, it's not by happenstance. It's not a coincidence. It's a plot. It's a strategy. It's playing out right before your eyes.
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7: Celebrations continue despite the heat. I'm Tom Graham, Fox News. President Trump has arrived in South Dakota for an Independence Day Eve celebration of Mount Rushmore. He's set to give an address ahead of a fireworks display. Fox's David Spunt.
8: Beautiful day. The B-52 bombers are going to go over. The F-16s are going to go over. Air Force One, the new Air Force One, also the new Marine One's going to go over. President Trump's going to speak at 8:30, then the fireworks immediately after that. The first time for the fireworks in 6 years. Now, President Calvin Coolidge came here in 1927 to get dedicated, not the opening, but the beginning of construction. Construction was not done on these four presidents until 1941. That shows you all of the work that went in. The project was designed by Goodson Borglum, the Idaho-born sculptor who originally had plans to do full bodies on the presidents on the side of the mountain. This is the crown jewel of South Dakota with Presidents George Washington, Thomas Jefferson, Theodore Roosevelt, and Abraham Lincoln.
3: This evening's event serves as a prelude to Saturday's massive celebration on the National Mall in Washington. Now, they're set to bury history at Philadelphia's Independence Hall, but in a good way.
9: Independence Hall is the birthplace of American democracy, but early tomorrow they will bury a time capsule with items from all 50 states. It will be sealed for 250 years. Lawmakers okayed a plan to bury the capsule at Independence Hall. Congress met here from 1790 to 1800. Lawmakers said the founders were bold, courageous, and willing to take risks, not knowing we'd celebrate today. Artifacts in the stainless steel capsule show where America has been and where it stands.
3: Fox's Chad Pergram in Philly, and congratulations, Taylor Swift and Travis Kelce tied the knot. Yeah, the wedding ceremony at New York's Madison Square Garden with Adam Sandler officiating. 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
10: 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I've been surfing here since I was a kid. Now, seeing my grandson out on the water, it means everything to me. Watching him and taking in the blue waves, the sea breeze, the blurry horizon.
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3: New reports say the FBI used a well-connected California Democrat as a confidential source in a federal investigation into California Governor Gavin Newsom. Fox's Alicia Acuna is in L.A.
12: California Post reports Alexis Podesta, a deeply connected California Democratic operative, wore a wire for the FBI as part of an agreement with the feds in a sweeping investigation that involves tracking phone calls and texts of many Sacramento lobbyists and consultants around the state capitol. Her attorney tells the Post she is the unindicted co-conspirator in the case of Dana Williamson, former chief of staff to Governor Gavin Newsom, who pled guilty earlier this year in a scheme to siphon money from a dormant campaign account for Javier Becerra.
3: Podesta allegedly began helping the FBI collect evidence back in 2024. NATO countries are accusing Russia of launching surveillance drones on sites across Europe. Fox's Jennifer Griffin.
13: As NATO allies prepare to meet in Turkey next week, at the top of the agenda will be drone warfare and Russia's testing of the NATO alliance. Using its shadow fleet of old sanction-busting ships, Russia appears to have launched drones at European military bases and airports to test the reaction time of NATO allies and their air defenses. That, according to a new report by the International Institute of Strategic Studies, 144 suspected drones were recorded near sensitive sites in Germany, France, Belgium, the Netherlands, the UK, and Denmark between 2024 and 2026. And over American air bases in the UK in November 2024.
3: Russian President Vladimir Putin has denied all accusations of surveillance across Europe, saying there is no proof. And Pope Leo prayed today for the U.S. to recommit itself to its founding ideals of protecting life and human dignity. He did so during a live video appearance at the National Constitution Center in Philadelphia ahead of July 4th. I'm Tom Graham, and this is Fox News.
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18: You're listening to the best of the Joe Pags Show. It is late in Israel, but this man stayed up later for us. It is David Rubin. He is the former mayor of Shiloh, Israel, president and founder of Shiloh Israel Children's Fund, author. He's joining us from Israel now. Israelchildren.org is the website. David, good to see you again. It's been a while.
19: Well, thank you, Joe. Good to be with you.
18: I gotta know, because here in the United States, we don't really know. Is there really a ceasefire? Is there really a stoppage of attacks from Iran on Israel? Are we negotiating, or is it still going on, but we just don't hear about it all the time?
19: Well, apparently there is a negotiation, and President Trump keeps saying that he's very close to an agreement. So every single day it seems to change, and it's getting a bit erratic. And you know, for those of us here in Israel who go running to bomb shelters at 3 a.m. for 24 hours, and then for 48 hours we're not going to bomb shelters, and then another 24 hours we are going to bomb shelters. So the erratic nature of this negotiation is very unsettling for us. And you know, that's not to even get into what we think about the negotiation itself.
18: What a lot of people don't realize is Iran and Israel had a very good relationship before the revolution in 1979. And we're hoping that we can get back to that at some point, but that's not going to happen if the theocracy stays in place. When this first started, the Israel-United States war operation to take out the nuclear threat of Iran, I thought the idea was to get rid of the theocracy, maybe bring in Pahlavi, the Shah's son, to be sort of an interim president, maybe have fair and free elections in six months. David, it now looks like our administration is trying to negotiate with the theocracy, and the theocracy would stay in place. Is that how you see it too?
19: Well, we have to understand that we're not talking about sane people. We're not talking about peace-loving people. We're not talking about a negotiation between Switzerland and Austria.
18: Right.
19: We're talking about a negotiation between the leader of the free world with a radical Islamic regime that came into power some 47 years ago, by taking 66 Americans hostage, holding most of them for 444 days, torturing them. And you know, this is, we're not talking about sane people. We're not talking about good people. We're not talking about any people who can be trusted. So that's the main problem here. The problem isn't what's written on the piece of paper or what they're agreeing to. The regime saying they agree they're not going to have a nuclear weapon. Well, you know, they could agree that, but then they're going to get billions of dollars and they're going to use it to develop their nuclear weapons again. Nothing is going to change. They can't be trusted. And look, you know, anyone who knows the sport of boxing a little bit, knows that you have to have a killer instinct, meaning when you have your opponent on the ropes, you don't back off and say, "Okay, we'll just have a draw now." No, you go in and you go for the knockout. And President Trump has them on the ropes. Israel has them on the ropes.

0: Celebrations continue despite the heat. I'm Tom Graham, Fox News. President Trump has arrived in South Dakota for an Independence Day Eve celebration of Mount Rushmore. He's set to give an address ahead of a fireworks display. Fox's David Spunt.
1: Beautiful day. The B-52 bombers are going to go over. The F-16s are going to go over. Air Force One, the new Air Force One, also the new Marine One's going to go over. President Trump's going to speak at 8:30, then the fireworks immediately after that. The first time for the fireworks in 6 years. Now, President Calvin Coolidge came here in 1927 to dedicate not the opening but the beginning of construction. Construction was not done on these four presidents until 1941. That shows you all of the work that went in. The project was designed by Goodson Borglum, the Idaho-born sculptor who originally had plans to do full bodies on the

0: we're going to have a problem. So I'd love to be that guy that stands there and says, we don't need more government. We need to be more efficient with the people's tax dollars. And so there's a lot of work to do there. I think we got some long-term stuff that we got to work on. IRS is out of control. Taxes are out of control. People, our restrictions on our constitutional rights, including our Second Amendment, that's got to get back to where the founding fathers intended. There's a lot of work that needs to be done, and we need real patriots in Washington to do it.
1: I know how much people in the Sheriff's Department loved working for you. I know Frank very well. I know a couple of other deputies in Pinal County as well, just from Live PD and from other stuff. I know that you did it right as the leader of the police. The reason I bring this up is policing in America really depends on what county, what city, what area, what state you're in. In Minnesota, in Minneapolis, they cut the budget and then complained that there wasn't enough law enforcement. In New York, you've got a police force, 50, 60,000 large, that don't want to work for Mamdani. I know the deputies wanted to work for you. If you had the button where you could fix policing and the relationship between those police work for and the job they're doing, how do you fix it? There's such a diversity in how police officers or sheriff deputies are treated in this country. I'd like to see it fixed. Can it be?
0: Well, first of all, if you try to fix it by throwing a blanket over nationally, each district, each area has its different problems. However, leadership and good leadership is consistent. What you need is, you don't need mayors and city councils telling police chiefs or sheriffs. Sheriffs, they can't tell us what to do anyway. I think this is the beauty of the office of sheriff, is that we at work for the people, not for some mayor, not for some city council. That's why you see the problems that you're seeing in Minneapolis or California. You have these local politicians that have determined that they want to create laws that make it impossible for local law enforcement to work with our federal partners.
1: Right.
0: And so what I would like to see on the whole is more law enforcement leadership with a backbone, with a set of with a pair to be able to go in and actually stand up for what's right and do the hard work that's necessary to protect our communities from the bad guys and, frankly, from government overreach as well.
1: How does a frontline police officer or sheriff's deputy or state police officer, how do they react when you've got somebody like Mamdani who says, I don't think people should be in Rikers Island. I think that people should be let out on no cash bail, says Alvin Bragg in New York. I mean, how do you even do the job knowing that you could die tonight on the job that you've decided to do, and City Hall doesn't have your back, the prosecutor doesn't have your back, the governor doesn't have your back? The morale's got to suck in places like that.
0: Well, it's kind of a lot like running for Congress when Congress has a 9% approval rating.
1: Right.
0: You know, you think, well, I got to go back there and work with all these other people. But the reality is, I'm still willing to go back because I have a love for this country. I have the love for freedom. I have a servant's heart. And I want to make sure that other people receive that good service. That's what you see in a lot of the law enforcement men and women who still go out and do their job. It's because they love this country and they want to protect those who they serve. Now, there are a lot of them that are just going to say, well, I'm just not going to do anything. I'm just going to sit here and respond to calls after the smoke is cleared, and we'll just pick up the pieces. And that's not good for society. But that starts when you get bad leadership on a government level, locally or statewide or even federally. And it's even worse when you get it within the agencies, and they just are so concerned about protecting their huge salaries that they don't actually go out and do the right job and protect their people. So, yeah, this is a problem that we're seeing on industry-wide, and the way we fix it is with real leadership, and I'm afraid that sometimes it's not always easy to find in this profession.
1: MarkLamb.us is the website. Let me show it to you. MarkLamb.us. He's running for U.S. Congress, District 5, Republican, great state of Arizona. And he's the man. I mean, I've known you a long time. You've always been the man I thought you were. Sometimes when you meet people that you really like, sometimes when you meet your heroes, they're not who they look to be. You are exactly who you appear to be. And I want you to be in Congress. I want you to make that happen. When it comes to, and again, I want to keep going back to policing, there's such a diversity. Are we seeing a migration from cops in Boston and New York going to Arizona, going to Texas, going to Florida, going and finding a job where they can't actually get the support that they deserve from either City Hall or the sheriff himself or herself or from the governor of the state? I gather that we're seeing some of that, Mark. Do you see that too?
0: You are seeing a migration. Here's the problem, though. Cities pay a lot. You know, you go to New California and some of those agencies pay so much money that the change, the jump is too big of a jump for a lot of these folks and they just can't make it. But there are a lot of people. What's even more concerning, Joe, is there's a lot of them that are retiring. Guys who still have a good 10 years left in their career have decided to just hang it up because the leadership isn't right, or the leadership or the politicians in the city are not right. And that is even more concerning because all the guys who know how to do the job really well are walking away from it, whether they leave their state or retire.
1: And Sheriff Mark Lambo, there's much more to that interview. We'll try to bring you the rest of it tonight on YouTube, joepags.com/YouTube. Don't get mad at me. I've got a certain amount of time on these segments on the radio show. We'll be right back after this. Keep it here.
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1: 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Hang tight, there's more great stuff straight ahead.
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1: 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I am verified everywhere. 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You'll see the come on shirts, some logo stuff, some hats, all sorts of stuff right there. You asked for it. It's right there for you if you want them. I've worn some of them on those actual live streams that I do on TikTok. I appreciate you stopping by the Joe Pags Show, and go check out the store. Keep it right here.
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18: America 250, I'm Deborah Valentine, Fox News. President Trump is speaking at Mount Rushmore in South Dakota this evening, the July 4th eve. He's a keynote speaker. More from Fox's David Spahn.
19: Beautiful day. The B-52 bombers are going to go over. The F-16s are going to go over. Air Force One, the new Air Force One, also the new Marine One's going to go over. President Trump's going to speak at 8:30, then the fireworks immediately after that. The first time for the fireworks in 6 years. Now, President Calvin Coolidge came here in 1927 to dedicate not the opening but the beginning of construction. Construction was not done on these four presidents until 1941. That shows you all of the work that went in. The project was designed by Goodson Borglum, the Idaho-born sculptor who originally had plans to do full bodies on the presidents on the side of the mountain. This is the crown jewel of South Dakota with Presidents George Washington, Thomas Jefferson, Theodore Roosevelt, and Abraham Lincoln.
18: A massive America 250 celebration is planned Saturday at the National Mall in Washington. Talks between the U.S. and Iran on hold as the Iranian regime holds a funeral for their late leader, Ayatollah Ali Khamenei, who died when the conflict started back in February. Here's Fox's Jackie Heinrich.
20: The new supreme leader, Khamenei's son, won't be attending after Israel reportedly threatened to assassinate him. Iran, in turn, threatened to embrace nuclear weapons after downplaying civilian attacks in Bahrain at the U.N. Security Council meeting. A New York Times report claims the U.S. warned Iran this spring Israel may have been plotting to kill its foreign minister and parliament speaker, delivering the message via intermediaries amid concern it could doom ceasefire negotiations. Trump and Netanyahu moving past recent tensions in a call agreeing to meet soon in the U.S. Bibi, in a statement, lauded America as a guarantor of global freedom.
18: Iran has reportedly rejected a U.S. offer to open the Strait of Hormuz in exchange for unfrozen funds. 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
1: She's the host of My View with Laura Trump on Fox, lauratrump.com. She's got an incredible podcast. She's the daughter-in-law of the President of the United States. It is, of course, Laura Trump. Laura, how are you? Good to see you.
27: Good to see you, too. I feel like it's been forever. I'm doing great. It's always good to be on with you, Joe. Thank you.
1: It's been a long time. I don't think we've done this since you were here in Texas, and we have to do it more often for sure. I appreciate you finding the time today. I want to start with something a little bit off the beaten path because it's bothering me to no end. Our side, the right side, the conservative side, the American values side, seems to love to eat their own. I'm not really sure why. On the left, they will go around and support people that hate the flag, that hate the country, that hate our values, but they're on the left, so we have to support them. On the right, it's like we want to do this infighting. Not you, not me, but people that we found to be reliably conservative are now making a lot of noise about somehow MAGA's bad or conservatism is bad. What do you make of all that that's happening lately?
27: Well, first of all, I find it very sad because when you look at the two parties, the Democrat and Republican Party, there's only one who is standing up for America. There's only one fighting for our future. There's only one trying to conserve the values that made this country the greatest country on earth. Of course, that is the Republican Party. You look at the other side of the aisle, the Democrats. And Joe, I mean, it's just a complete meltdown of all varieties. They've totally lost touch, I think, with common sense altogether. They're clearly being taken over and run by socialists at this point. They don't even make, you know, any mistake about it. They want you to know that they are socialists, and that's their goal for everyone in this country. So that's terrifying. So you would think that within our own party and within our own group of people, we could all come together and support one another and agree that the path that we're on now with Donald Trump in the White House is one for success for America. Yeah. You mentioned that there are some within our party who have kind of acted out of sorts. And the only thing I can make of it, to be really honest with you, is that a lot of these people at one time were very popular. They had a big following. They had a lot of influence, and they had, I guess one would say, a lot of power. And it seems like they've kind of fallen out from a lot of that. And I don't know if their goal is to make money, if their goal is to remain relevant, but whatever their goals are, they have gone about it by trying to attack the president, attack the MAGA base, and really be kind of counter to everything that we're hoping to see happen in our country. And it's really sad to see. I feel sorry for a lot of these people, but it's also poison for our own party. And I hate to see it. It really upsets me. It really frustrates me. And there are a lot of people who ask me, they probably ask you the same thing, like, what's going on? And I wish I had a better answer, but it's either got to do with power, with clicks, or with money, or maybe it's all three.
1: And I don't want to go on a personal note because I don't know them that well personally, but Candace has been on the show. Tucker's been on the show. I know Megyn Kelly very well. We've been friends a long time. But there seems to, and Megyn is more of a journalist about how she looks at it, so it's different. But when you've got people like Tucker saying we shouldn't be aligned with Israel, we should be allied with the six countries around Israel. You've got Candace talking about how Charlie Kirk died and dropping all these conspiracy theories. And both of them are attacking MAGA at its base. I mean, Tucker Carlson literally said, I apologize for misleading you on Trump. So what do we do about that? Because they're getting millions and millions of hits, as you know. They are making tons of money, and I'd like to know where all the money's coming from, but maybe that's another conversation for another day. But when that happens, and these are people that spend time with you, spend time with the president, spend time with Eric, spend time with the family, literally helped to get the president reelected, and then completely did a 180. There's something going on there. Do you have a better handle on it than I do?
27: I honestly wish I did. Sadly, we've kind of become used to this sort of thing. You know, unfortunately, it's very hard for us to trust people in this family, and with good reason, because you see things like this happen, and people who at one time felt very close to you and felt very bought into all you were doing all of a sudden will turn their back on you when it becomes advantageous for them to do so. And a lot of the things that these people are throwing out, Joe, it's crazy. It's preposterous. Nuts. It's so damaging, and it is. It's very hard to watch. I wish I had more insight into it than I do. But what I can tell people out there is, you know, in your heart and you know in your gut, the right thing for the future of this country. If you think for a second that a man like Donald Trump was willing to give up his, so much of his money, like, this is the only president, by the way, who has lost zeros off the back of his net worth becoming president. Most of them gain zeros. He's lost them. Be attacked, be accused of things that are crazy. They wanted to put this man in prison for the rest of his life and then some. If you think that a person is going to go through those things just to bamboozle you, to cozy up with the bad guys, you're crazy, okay? And you need to start really thinking about reality. There's no conspiracy. There's nothing weird going on. This is about making sure that our enemies are not armed. This is about making sure that the future for our country is bright, that we have a safe America, and that the entire world is more stabilized. That's what Donald Trump is trying to do. There's nothing under the table. There's nothing weird going on. If it sounds crazy, it probably is. And I think that's a good rule of thumb for us all to follow.
1: We've all known of President Donald Trump way before he was president. I mean, I grew up in Palm Beach County. I invited him to my wedding. This is how, literally, we sent him an invitation, and he wrote back, he said, regrets that he couldn't make it. Of course, because Donald Trump was omnipresent when I was growing up in Palm Beach County, and certainly omnipresent globally almost his entire adult life. Laura, is there any chance Israel's telling him what to do? Because that's the big lie, that Israel somehow has control of Donald Trump and made him attack Iran. I just find it to be ludicrous, but you've got a closer relationship with him than I do. Is there any way that's happening?
27: There is no one who tells Donald Trump what to do. Let's start there. I think that is pretty obvious to anyone, and pretty much everyone, even the haters out there, understand that about this man. Look, the bottom line here with what's going on in Iran, it's very clear, it's very obvious, and it's another one of those things where so many other presidents said they were going to handle the situation and they didn't get it done. How many presidents, by the way, promised to move the American embassy in Israel to Jerusalem? Donald Trump got it done in his first term. How many of them said, hey, it would be great if we had some some sort of a peace agreement in the Middle East. Guess what? Donald Trump, first turn, Abraham Accords.
1: Yeah.
27: People like Nicolas Maduro, who were a scourge on our earth and to our people here in America, he is being brought to justice. There is so much that this president said, you know what? All these people said they would kind of take care of these things. They never did. This one was deadly serious. That's why a year ago, we had Operation Midnight Hammer go into Iran, bomb the nuclear sites, because they were within weeks, according to the intelligence, that none of these people out there who think they know better than the president had any of that intelligence. Guess who had it? Donald J. Trump, the 47th president of the United States. He understood he had to take action then, and then he understood he had to take action now with what's going on in Iran. This is a serious situation for the future of the entire world, but especially to the safety and security of our people. If you hear what the folks in Iran for 47 years have been chanting, it's death to Israel and death to America. They call us the big Satan. They call Israel the little Satan. They wanted nothing more than to take us down and do so with a nuclear weapon. We couldn't allow that to happen. That's why the president went in. He wants to ensure that that's the case. And now, look, we're having negotiations. There's a 60-day period of time, you know, less now, 50 days or whatever it is, that they're going to have to continue to talk about this, come to some terms of an agreement. But of course not. Israel is not in charge of this. There's one person in charge. It's Donald Trump. It's the superpower of the world, the United States of America, with the biggest, boldest military out there. And this is a moment in time. And this is something that I think we'll all look back at, you know, 20 years from now and say, thank God Donald Trump took action whenever he did. And it's not as though it's politically advantageous, Joe. Think about the fact that gas prices have been up, and this president knows that. Right. Think about the fact that we have midterm elections coming along, and this is not something the president wants to have going on in this moment. But he does the right thing, not always the politically advantageous thing, like politicians have done time and time again. Where has that gotten us? Into bad spots. He is different. He's acting differently. And because of it, we're going to have a different outcome, which will be a much better situation in the Middle East there and for the entire world.
1: She's dominating the weekend ratings. It is Laura Trump, My View with Laura Trump, over on Fox. Check it out. Go to lauratrump.com as well. Take in everything she does. Incredible podcast, incredible everything. When it comes to Iran, they declared war on us like before you were born. They declared war on us a long time ago, and your father-in-law finally said, all right, let's do this thing. And it didn't work out very well for Iran, even though they're acting like it did. But I want to ask about Barack Obama. Barack Obama literally came out and said recently that he had the JCPOA in place, Trump canceled it in his first term, and now is offering the same exact thing. It's stupid. It's objectively untrue, what he's saying, but he's saying it, and left is eating it up, and they're acting as if Trump is just going to put back in place what he mistakenly took out of place in the first term. When you see Obama coming out acting like he had this thing solved, what do you think?
27: Oh my gosh. Well, I mean, isn't everyone a Monday morning quarterback? And everybody says, oh, well, I could do it better. I would have done this. I did that. Look, the reality of the situation is it's because of Barack Obama and the sunset clauses that were in the JCPOA and the pallets of cash that were sent over. The president talked about it last night in his address to the nation as well, that we ended up in the situation we were in. They gave Iran a certain amount of time in which they could finally develop a nuclear weapon. What we have right now is a president who is saying, it is never. There is never a time in the future in which Iran will ever be able to develop a nuclear weapon. Period. End of story. And I've actually been in the room with him whenever he gets calls from Steve Witkoff and my brother-in-law, Jared Kushner, and our vice president, J.D. Vance. And they're over there in the midst of these negotiations. And I've heard him on the other end of the line saying, absolutely not. The answer is zero. They will have zero opportunity to ever develop a nuclear weapon. Right. That is at the crux of all of this. And so you had people for so long who towed the line, who treated them with kid gloves, who said, you know what? We want to take the diplomatic route. And this president said, you know what? The diplomatic route has gotten us absolutely nowhere. It got us to a place where, again, Iran was within weeks of developing a weapon that would eradicate the entire country here. So we can't have that sort of thing happen. So what did he do? He went in and he absolutely decimated their Navy. He decimated their Air Force. He decimated them within their own country. And then when that was over, he said, you know what? Now we're going to put the pressure on economically. And now we're going to make sure that we control the Strait of Hormuz. And it worked. And that's how we got to this situation. There will never be a nuclear weapon developed by Iran, thanks to President Donald Trump. Barack Obama cannot say the same thing.
1: Well, Barack Obama screwed it up. He did. He sunset all of it. They were going to have a nuclear weapon. He sent them pallets of cash. He wiped out actual banks in D.C. and in Maryland just to send planes full of American dollars. It didn't make any sense. So he's lying when he says that this is the same deal. It's Laura Trump. Laura, let's talk quickly about the American anniversary, 250 years. We should be congealed as a country. 98% of us, because there might be 2% of haters, should say, God bless America for 250 years. The UFC event was kind of crazy and kind of great. That flyover was unbelievable. And again, it should bring people together. But as you and I are speaking, there are liberal nut jobs that hate your father-in-law and hate you and hate me, who are pouring algae into the reflecting pool. They're cutting the liner because somehow making the pool green will show that Donald Trump is no good. Laura, why aren't we coming together like I thought we would on the 250th anniversary of this great land?
27: Well, it's so sad because, you know, you go back 25 years ago and you look at the polling between Republicans and Democrats, Joe, and what you'll see is pretty much the exact same number of Republicans as Democrats said that they felt patriotic, that they loved this country, that they were proud to display an American flag. Now, 25 years later, here in 2026, it is vastly different. You have 90% of Republicans who say they feel proud to be an American, and it's like 18% of Democrats who say they're proud and that they would display a flag. The way we got here, though, I think, is because you have had so many people hell-bent on teaching our people, and especially through our educational system, that America is bad. We are by no means a perfect country. We have not had a perfect history, but there is nowhere else on earth where you have the freedom and opportunity as we do here right now, as you and I live and breathe in America. This is the only place where it doesn't matter where you start. It is only how big you can dream and how much you're willing to work for that dream that determines your outcome. You can't go anywhere else in the world and say that. And yet there are so many people who want to make us out to be this bad place. And I can only imagine that the goals are to change us fundamentally as a country. Look, you heard the Democrats use those exact words and that exact phrasing in 2020 and 2024 as they ran for president. And when people tell you who they are, I think you have to believe them. And you look at the socialist takeover. You look at Mom Donnie in New York. You look out in Seattle at their socialist mayor. You look at all these socialists who are winning these primary races around the country right now. That should scare a lot of people. There is a concerted effort out there on behalf of a lot of these far left radicals to really do that, to fundamentally transform America. And so I agree with you. We are approaching a historic milestone for our country. We should all come together and celebrate that. And we should celebrate the fact, by the way, that we don't have to agree on everything, that that's not how our country was founded. After all, the founders understood that you get to the best end result by multiple different ideas coming together. I want to fight for your right out there, whoever you are watching. If you disagree with me and your beliefs are different than mine, I fight for your right to be able to express that. That's what makes our country so great. And it doesn't mean we have to hate one another. It doesn't mean we have to hate our flag or hate this country. We should all be celebrating America's 250th anniversary.
1: I mean, I go back longer than you do. I remember the 50th anniversary or the 200th anniversary 50 years ago, where, I mean, the entire Hudson Causeway there was ships and flags and fireworks. And the entire country did not give a crap whether you were on the left or the right. We just cared that, holy mackerel, man, we made it 200 years. 50 years later, Mom Donnie, plus you've got a woman that just won a primary that says she'd like to wipe her hands on the American flag. There are people that hate this land. I know you've got to go. Just what you just said got me pumped up, and I got to go work out now or something. But having said that, leave my audience with a little bit of a perspective that there is going to be a brighter day tomorrow, because it's looking pretty dark in some regions right now.
27: It is, but you know what? I think the truth always comes out at the end of the day. I think, you know, the best disinfectant is sunlight. And we have to expose the people who are trying to destroy our country for exactly who they are and what they're doing. And I think ultimately, you know, a lot of these people out there, once you get out of high school, once you get out of college, once you get a job and you have to pay taxes and you realize that the real world will smack you in the face, you realize why a lot of those idealistic viewpoints don't really work anymore. And so I'm very confident that with this president in the White House, our country is going to be set up for success. And everyone, even the haters, Joe, are going to reap the benefits of that. And look, this is the 250th anniversary. I think 250 years from now, we're going to look back people will look back at this moment in our history, look at this president as the turning point, as the moment that things changed for the better for the United States of America. I'm fighting for it every day. I got two kids. They're 8 and 6, and I want them to get to grow up in the greatest country on earth, just like I did, just like you did. And we got to continue that fight. It's never over. It's never easy, but no one said it would be easy. This is the greatest country on the history of the earth, on the planet, and we're going to keep it that way for at least another 250 years and beyond.
1: How are your kids 8 and 6 already? That's crazy. Go and check out her fitness line.
27: Tell
1: incredible,
27: me about it.
1: Incredible fitness line as well. Go check that out. 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Check out My View with Laura Trump on Fox. I know you got to go. Thanks for making the time today, Laura. I appreciate you.
27: You got it.
1: All right. We're back after this. Stay right here.
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1: I always appreciate my friend Laura Trump coming on. 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
33: In the heat, I'm Carmen Roberts, Fox News. An oppressive heat dome is putting more than 250 million people at risk as the country celebrates its 250th birthday, which is officially tomorrow. Fox's Bill Malusian has more from the National Mall in D.C.
34: It has been brutally hot all day. I put it up there with some of the hottest days I had during coverage of the southern border. Now, because of that, things were closed up out here earlier in the day. They reopened the doors at 5 p.m. Thousands of people have now started streaming in. People here on the National Mall pretty much as far as the eye can see waiting to go into these exhibits. And despite this heat, people say they're just thrilled to be out here. Today's theme is Aviation Day out here at the Great American State Fair. They put on an incredible show earlier today with the U.S. Air Force Thunderbirds. And it wasn't just the Thunderbirds. They had B-1 Lancers, B-2 Stealth Bombers. They had Ospreys. They had helicopters from the U.S. Army.
33: And President Trump will give an Independence Day Eve speech tonight at Mount Rushmore. And in a novel twist, there will be a ball drop in New York City's Times Square at midnight to usher in the 4th of July holiday, the same way it has been done for New Year's Eve, except there won't be thousands of people standing out there to watch. But in Wisconsin, a boat outing turned deadly on Lake Geneva.
0: Seven people were rescued from the water. Unfortunately, there was three fatalities of people who were not able to be rescued.
33: And Walworth County Sheriff Tom Hausner says the boat overturned when it was hit by a fast-moving storm. That storm also caused massive damage across the country. And the winners in the World Cup so far today, Argentina beat Cape Verde 3-2, an extra time thriller. And Egypt downed Australia in a penalty kick shootout 4-2. Still to go, Colombia and Ghana. 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
33: It is official. Taylor Swift and Travis Kelce are married. Her publicist announced tonight that the couple tied the knot during an elaborate ceremony at New York City's Madison Square Garden.
11: The wedding of the century is in the books. Taylor Swift and Travis Kelce have formally held their ceremony at Madison Square Garden, and it was a true garden party. Page Six reporting the arena was transformed into a forest, complete with trees and carpet that looked like grass, plus a space reserved for games and activities. Some 1,000 guests packed the garden. Among the A-list attendees, Karlie Kloss, Benson Boone, Selena Gomez, Bradley Cooper, and San Francisco 49ers tight end George Kittle, with Stevie Nicks and Tim McGraw reportedly performing for the newlyweds. And the couple gave back in a big way before saying I do, donating $26 million to charities. Michelle Polino, Fox News.
33: The FBI reportedly used a Newsom ally as a confidential source in a federal investigation into the California governor. Fox's Alicia Acuna reports from L.A.
13: The California Post reports Alexis Podesta, a deeply connected California Democratic operative, wore a wire for the FBI as part of an agreement with the feds in a sweeping investigation that involves tracking phone calls and texts of many Sacramento lobbyists and consultants around the state capitol. Her attorney tells the Post she is the unindicted co-conspirator in the case of Dana Williamson, former chief of staff to Governor Gavin Newsom, who pled guilty earlier this year in a scheme to siphon money from a dormant campaign account for Javier Becerra.
33: And a high-stakes rescue mission is underway as a spacecraft races to save a NASA telescope before it plunges back to Earth. U.S. stock markets were closed today. U.S. crude closed slightly higher at $68.76 a barrel. I'm Carmen Roberts. This is Fox News.
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9: And welcome in, ladies and gentlemen. Armed American Radio's Monster Cast begins right now. 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Greg in Dallas, Texas, how you doing here? I'm in the Carr Firearms Group studios here at the Mothership. How you doing, my brother?
18: Not too bad, man. Try not to sweat my butt off over here. It's hot.
9: Yeah, it's hot here, too. You sent it here, that's for
18: yeah,
9: sure.
18: Yeah, he pushed it away.
9: That's okay. All right, well, I got to tell you, guys, we have a lot to talk about. It's been a very, let's say, historic 2 weeks for the Second Amendment. We've got a powerhouse lineup for you today. We've got Jared Yanis from Guns and Gadgets for the hour, followed by John Comerford. We're going to replay my interview with him on Friday in the first half hour. We're going to stay live with you on the stream during that and comment throughout. And then that'll be followed by Cam Edwards and, of course, a classic Armed American Radio roundtable. All right, Greg, let's get started. Tell people where they can watch and listen, and we'll get going with Jared Yanis, buddy.
18: Yes, your places to watch the show are going to be YouTube and Rumble. 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
9: That'll do it. Jared Yanis, my brother from another mother, looking good on camera, my man. How you doing? And boy, I'm going to tell you, ladies and gentlemen, Jared's going to sound like he's sitting in the room with you, too. How you doing, Jared? Welcome in, man.
19: I'm good, guys. Thank you for having me. And technology is amazing, isn't it?
9: Yeah, and you know, come to think, we've had this technology for a long time, and we just haven't been using it, but we are using it with you today, and Jared is in the studio equipment with us. Jared, it's been, I was thinking about this before the show, before you and I were just talking. Historic, yes, but is it as historic as Bruin decision in 2022? Here's why I say no, only because Bruin set the stage for what happened right over these last 2 weeks, didn't it?
19: Yeah, I agree. Bruin is the one that fractured the foundation of gun control, and the decisions we've had here in the last 10 days have further widened those cracks. But no, Bruin in 2022 set the stage. Without Bruin, none of this happens the last 2 weeks.
9: Right. Yeah. And guys, I know, if Jared, let me put it this way. When I look back, and I love to look back because looking back, hindsight is always 2020 in vision, in high definition vision in the rearview mirror, as we always say. I knew Bruin was going to have a huge impact the moment the decision came down. Did you think it would be this big? Hard to look down the road. I didn't see a Hamani case coming. I didn't see a Wolford case coming. We didn't know what the Supreme Court was going to do. Now we're setting the stage. The stage is set for an assault weapons ban. That's ginormous.
19: Yeah, when the decision in Bruin dropped, I remember specifically I was at Gun Con on range day, and I ran out into a field and went live and started reading the opening of the decision. And I said to my audience, like, this is a game changer. We haven't had a decision like this. I mean, I think Bruin was even stronger than Heller, the way it was worded. And I knew we were going to have some major victories down the road. I honestly, like most Americans, thought it'd be a little sooner, but the Supreme Court does what the Supreme Court does, and they're very slow for a reason. You know, they want the lower courts to go through the process. But we're starting to see the fruits of that now. And unfortunately, I think we're going to have some cases that are GVR'd here in the next couple of days. But definitely Bruin and before that, Heller set the stage to where we are right now.
9: Yeah. Now let's talk about Heller, too, because we can't make a comparison to Bruin without really going back to Heller and even McDonald, because that 1-2-3 punch that was Heller in 08, McDonald in 2010, that and then, of course, Bruin in 2022. All of those three things fit together, and it almost makes the justices look absolutely brilliant.
19: Yeah, if it makes them look brilliant. It's like Legos. They're building blocks. You had Heller that set the stage, McDonald, which forced the states to follow along. And then now you got Bruin, which is now we're on that top level where things start to get clear. You can start to see the model you're building is starting to take shape. We do have some finishing touches. We have to put the icing on the cake in some areas, but I think it's coming. And there's really nothing the anti-gun crowd can do to stop it. And you see them reacting the last 10 days, and it's hilarious. And I'm glad they're reacting the way it is because they've had free reign for far too long.
9: So question for you then becomes, what next? Now, before we get into all of the details, guys, I'm talking with Jared about this because I'm setting the stage for the subsequent segments that we've got coming up. This was the setup. And it, like I said, and as you responded, this just came together perfectly. And I think with an assault weapons ban case now you're looking at, to me, I'll use a baseball analogy, that's going to be a grand slam, brother. All right. We know it's coming. It's 4 years down the pike. And while we've all complained that it hasn't gotten here yet, I'm not, as I look at this now, it relaxes me a little bit going, oh, it's beginning to become clear to me. 4 years is not a long time when you're looking at building precedent. So.
19: Yeah.
9: Is it just us being a little overly anxious because we want everything yesterday? Let's be real. We do.
19: Yeah, that's a big part of it. Americans know that our rights have been trampled on for.

0: kind of changing my thinking. We don't have a 6-3 Supreme Court. We have a 3-3-3 split on that Supreme Court.
1: Let's talk
0: and
1: about that.
0: And when you think of it that way, it makes sense now why they're kind of kicking things down the line. Because if they don't have enough to win the case, they're certainly not going to conference it or issue cert. And that makes a little more sense now when you look at it that way. So it's going to come down to the attorneys writing the questions that are in these cert petitions to make sure they are rock solid. And even Justice Thomas in his concurrence with Haimani said that about the Commerce Clause. He gave us the roadmap, but it's going to come down to an attorney or attorneys writing that lawsuit so that it's bulletproof when it does get to the Supreme Court.
1: Let's go 3-3-3 again. No, we don't have enough time in this segment, but I'm going to go here since you did. One of the things I wanted to talk with you about today, and I did a fairly deep dive on the dissents and, of course, a good solid hour on the majority opinion by Alito in Wolford. And one of the things I noticed is, which ties in really well with what you just said, because I wasn't expecting to hear that from you. That's kind of why I chuckled. Barrett's concurrence, to me, when I read the every word of that concurrence, as I read it a second time, a third time, a fourth time, it started getting clear to me what Barrett was doing, I think, was setting the stage for future litigants to know that she is a safe and sound Second Amendment vote. Why do I say that? Because predominantly the reason being is all she did in that concurrence was agree with the majority opinion by Alito. And to me, it seemed that she was just simply reiterating everything that he said. And when I question why, it seems to me as if she's saying, guys, I'm solid. It's not me. It's Roberts. Okay. Did you pick anything up like that from her?
0: Yeah, it was an interesting read. Like you, when I read it, I was pretty much saying, all right, there's got to be something here. There's got to be meat and potatoes because she's reiterating everything we just read in the previous 30 pages.
1: Right.
0: But there was really nothing outstanding. Like when you read Ketanji's, we know why she wrote it, right? She went the complete opposite of the Constitution, shocker. But yeah, when I read Amy's concurrence, I didn't really understand why she did it other than maybe to get her name out there, like you said, because a lot of people have been questioning that pick as far as being, is she really a constitutionalist? Is she an originalist? And how does she view the second? Because she's kind of let us down sometimes. So maybe she's trying to, I don't know, get back into the fray or save a little face. And maybe it's a hint going into the next term here.
1: Yeah, I got to be honest with you. I'm thinking the same thing. It was an interesting read to me at first. I thought, why didn't she just say I concur or not say anything at all? Because she concurred. It was strange. Guys, when we come back, we're getting ready to take our first break. And I know those of you that are watching on the streams, we'll have a couple issues fixed for you here shortly, hopefully during the break. But when we come back, we've got three more segments with Jared Yanis. We were going to take a really deep dive into this majority opinion. And I also want to talk with Jared about the Ketanji Brown dissent and some of what she said. And we'll make some comparisons to her dissent in Haimani as well. We'll be back right after this.

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0: 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Welcome back to the show. Yeah, welcome back to the show. Mark Walters filling your prescription for freedom today and every day. Good heavens, ladies and gentlemen. Historic week, Greg, in Dallas, Texas. It has been absolutely mind-boggling. And you know the whole live radio thing, guys. Sometimes things just don't go the way you want them to go when you're live. But we have a great program lined up for you today. Jared Yanis is joining us. We'll be back with Jared in just a moment. Greg in Dallas, Texas, if you would tell everybody that we're restarting, please, over on those platforms. And I've got to knock a couple things out, and yep, we're going to go right back to Jared.
3: Sure, no problem.
0: Guys, we'll be right with you. And Jared Yanis, welcome back in, my brother. How are you?
4: I'm good, brother. How are you?
0: I'm doing good. Radio is fine, but we've had an issue with the stream, so we're restarting that stream, and hopefully we'll be good to rock and roll. So, Jared, let's talk a little bit more about, let's take a deeper dive into where we were previously. Let's now talk about, we mentioned Amy Coney Barrett and that weird concurrence that, to me, and I think you agreed with me, was basically a setup that I'm a solid vote. You agree with that?
4: Yeah.
0: All right, let's flip the script now, and let's go over to, if we will, Ketanji Brown, who made a fool of herself now in two opinions. This is the stupidest woman. She is a historic embarrassment to this court, an absolute historic embarrassment to this court. And she will. This is not going to age well for her. Yet in both of her dissents, in Hamani and
4: Wolford.
0: Wolford. In both of them, she absolutely acknowledged and recognized the precedent that Bruin had set. then went off the rails. In this case, she made the stupidest comment I've ever heard a Supreme Court justice make in a dissent when she flat out said, hey, guess what? Yeah, I respect the precedent set in Bruin, but I don't agree with Bruin. Bruin was wrong, telling us that we know that she wants to wipe Bruin out if given that opportunity, but not only wipe it out if given that opportunity, worse than that, she is saying that what the majority did was stopped future legislatures from being able to interest balance, which is what exactly what Bruin stopped. So we now know where she's coming from. You have a Second Amendment right, but in the interest of public safety, we should be allowed to curtail that right, correct?
4: Yeah, you know, one thing I found when reading her, both her concurrence, albeit, you know, not really concurrence in Hemani a week before last, and then this week here with the Wolford Lopez case, she's laying the blueprint for gun control moving forward. And guys and gals, it's imperative that we do not let that makeup of the court change. If we get a couple Democrat presidents, Ketanji Brown Jackson, what she said in these last two decisions will come to light. They will get rid of Bruin. What do I mean? In Hemani, where she agreed that Hemani won the case and the government didn't approve that he was, you know, dangerous to anybody while he was carrying, if he was under the influence of marijuana while he was carrying, they couldn't prove any of that, right? But she said, yeah, I agree. However, I think we should be going back to the means and scrutiny decisions. We need to have that interest balancing, and Bruin got it wrong. And that should be a red flag for everybody. Yeah, she's just she's that one person chirping, and she's a moron. We all agree, right? When it comes to the people on the court, she can't say what a woman is, right? But she laid the groundwork, man. And then when you move forward to this past week with Wolford versus Lopez, she wrote the dissent that Sotomayor agreed with.
0: Correct.
4: And she basically said the same thing. We have it wrong in Bruin. In fact, this vampire rule isn't a Second Amendment case at all. It's a property rights case. And forever, the governments, the state governments, were able to decide property right laws, and we should let them do it. It's not really a Second Amendment thing. So she's laid the groundwork twice now in two decisions when it comes to the Second Amendment. She says the same thing in both of them, basically. And it's very, very imperative that we do not let that makeup change. How do we do that? We have to get out and vote. Gun owners have to vote. Yeah, we feel let down, right? Yes, we feel disenfranchised. That's what they want. That's what they depend on. And we can't let that happen because the writing's on the wall.
0: Yeah, and it's not just what they want and what they depend on. It's the path that they're leading or trying to lead us down. And they do it on a multi-pronged approach. They do it by using the media. They do it by using their loudmouth politicians. They do it by using social media. It's a multi-pronged approach. It's a constant attack on our rights. And it's all by design, ladies and gentlemen. Every word they say, every post they put up, every dollar bill spent by groups like Moms Demand Action and all of Bloomberg's organizations, Every Town for Gun Safety, the Giffords, it doesn't matter who it is, Jared. It makes no difference who it is. They're all working together in conjunction. And let me read, ladies and gentlemen, for you, just to put an exclamation point on this. I respectfully dissent because the majority has failed to do so here, and its analysis and conclusion only further bind the hands of modern legislatures attempting to balance and protect their residents' interests. Binding the hands of modern legislatures is what they intend to do down the road. That's what she's angry about. Now, let's tie that to what actually happened in the case, Jared. Explain binding the hands in the Hawaii case, the vampire decision here where she wrote this in Wolford, the interest balancing Bruin put a stop to. She's telling us that she would have agreed or did agree, in fact, with the spirit of Aloha, which said our 200-year history prior to the United States, spirit of Aloha since King Kamehameha, she agreed with that. Shouldn't that scare everybody listening?
4: Absolutely should. She said that these states should be able to so for those listening, if you're not you don't understand how this works, throughout the history of this country since the founding, a business open to the public, you got in basically on an implied license or an implied invitation. According to this scholar, Ketanji Brown Jackson, she wants to flip that on the head, where you need express written consent that you can come into my business with a blue hat on, or in this case, a concealed carry firearm with or without a license. And she said it numerous times. This isn't a Second Amendment case. She doesn't see it that way. She sees it as we, the people, should let government decide who we let into our businesses. That's what it came down to. She wants big government to tell you, the business owner, who you get to let come in your business and why. And with that type of understanding, if that were ever to happen, there is not a single right that would be safe in our Bill of Rights, because they could just redefine everything.
0: Of course. So that begs other questions, because when she looked at this and approached this as a property rights issue, where, again, the what she was talking about, ladies and gentlemen, specifically, as Jared was just pointing out, is having to say it's okay to do this. The state's assumption here that she agreed with was, you don't have this right unless they tell you you do on your private property. They have to expressly tell you that. The decision in Wolford said, no, that's backwards. The state can't do that. It's presumed open to the public. Because it's open to the public is allowed if they don't want someone to come in with something. So Hawaii flipped that script, Jared. And what she was telling us was, going forward, and I'm going to have to tease that because we're getting ready to take a break. When we come back, you just hit the nail on the head. None of our rights are safe. So let's make a comparison about some of our other rights and think if she would apply that same logic. Because if she does, she's more than stupid. She's incredibly dangerous. And we'll be back with Jared Yanis right after this, guys. Don't go away.

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3: 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Greg in Dallas, Texas, this is when I always ask you, how many cups of coffee do you think I had today?
4: I'm going to go with three.
3: I made a pot. It was 48 ounces in a pot. Right. And I kind of lost track of how many I had, but it's very good, ladies and gentlemen. And I was just notified yesterday by email that my next round is on its way. You could do the same thing, blackoutcoffee.com, blackoutcoffee.com. Jared Yanis, welcome back in, my brother. Guns and Gadgets, let's get that out of the way for all of our listeners around the nation on hundreds of radio stations. Jared, you can be found at Guns and Gadgets, and you're pushing a million, man. Hope we can help you get that mark, man. That'd be quite the milestone, wouldn't it?
5: Oh, man, it's a goal. We'll see if the overlords at YouTube ever let it happen. But I'm humbled, you know, to be where I'm at and to do what I love.
3: Yeah, well, the overlords of, I don't know if it's YouTube, I don't know. It could very likely be the NSA. You never know, because when we push out, you know, National Rifle Association is sponsoring the program. We had a big night. And, well, we have audio issues on the stream. There's nothing I can do about that. So we're going to sync the audio up with the recording of the show today for you guys. That's why you're getting it. You'll see it tomorrow. All right, back to this nonsense for Ketanji Brown. I closed that last segment out with, this makes her very dangerous. Not just an idiot, Jared, because will she apply? Now, remember, we've got two decisions from her saying basically the same thing in two different types of cases. Would she apply that logic on a Fourth Amendment case, a First Amendment case, a 13th Amendment case, a 19th Amendment case, a Fifth Amendment case? Where does it stop? Because that logic that she's applying, she can take to anything.
5: Absolutely. I just put out a video on her dissent so that people really understand what's in it. And I said right in the video, she needs to do a couple things to include go back to law school, read the Constitution, read the Bill of Rights, and then quit the bench because she's a moron. But using what she said in these two decisions, one a concurrence, the other a dissent, using her thought process, literally, she would be able, if they had a majority, we could be looking at scenarios where, you know, you could still have free speech, but you can't say anything political in this public building unless the owner gives you a written permission slip to speak about politics. That's the exact same analogy that she's using here for the Second Amendment and carrying to defend yourself, your community, your life in some place open to the public. You know, our founders never intended that. If you know anything about history, like most of your listeners and viewers know, that's not how it was back then. The court in Bruin brought it back or tried to bring it back to the founding, and she's trying to do everything but follow the Constitution.
3: All right, now let's talk about, again, a great point as always. Let's talk about bringing it back to the Constitution. Let's go back to the first segment when we opened up this discussion. The framework that was laid out, we talked about how it developed and how long it's taken to do so. We started with Heller in 08. That gave us, you know, the right to carry, the right to own a gun. Heller was about Dick Heller's right to have a gun in his home inside Washington, D.C., didn't have to keep his guns in Virginia, et cetera. Scalia didn't go as far as I would have liked to have gone. However, in hindsight, I know why he didn't do that. He stayed within the guardrails. We don't want liberal justices going outside the bounds either. And we would complain and moan and groan if they did that. So I understand that. Then you take the 2010 McDonald case. Now it's incorporated to the states through the 14th Amendment and the Due Process Clause. Hawaii tried to get around that. That's how important McDonald was, because Hawaii was trying to ignore McDonald as well, not just Bruin, by doing what they wanted to do. Then comes Bruin. Then comes these cases. So we've got this perfect setup going forward. However, I don't know if it's enough, because as you said, going back to the original intent of the Constitution, do we need something else? I guess what I'm trying to say here is Bruin has laid that framework that I think is all-encompassing. I don't know that there would be another case that Bruin would not apply to when Bruin plainly says we have to go back to the history. Help me out with this one. Do we need another case?
5: You know, I don't think so, because the way it's written, or the way it was finalized in Bruin reiterating Heller, like, that is the test. And if all the courts in the nation simply utilize that test,
3: we can't lose.
5: The problem is these justices at the state level and at the federal level who just want to do whatever their appointed party tells them to do, or keep that agenda flowing at all costs. That's the problem. And in some cases, you can vote them out in some parts of the country. In other cases, you can't. But it's coming down to the way it was set up. The first three words, we the people. We are responsible for where the country is now. We are responsible for fixing it as well. We can't just take a step back and say, you know what, NRA, SAF, GOA, FPC, they'll all take care of it for me. I'm just going to watch on the sidelines. Can't do that, guys and gals. If you haven't seen anything going on in the last 8 years, 9 years, that should prove it for you. The more we get involved, the better our outcome will be.
3: Yeah, and you know, the reason I think about that is because when we had Heller, I didn't foresee a McDonald.
5: No.
3: After McDonald, I thought, wow, that's a 1-2 throat punch. Heller pretty much said what we needed it to say. It wasn't until the anti-gunners began abusing Heller and working around Heller that we had to get more creative. Now we knew we needed another case. That's why I asked that about Bruin, because Bruin seems like, as you said, as long as the lower courts are playing by the rules, Bruin lays it out.
5: Right.
3: But we know they're not going to play by the rules. And if we frame it this way, Hawaii tried to get around Bruin, New York tried to get around it, and it didn't work. How are they going to try to get around it again? That's the next question, because as our good friend Alan Gottlieb says, their creativity knows no bounds. But I think you'll agree with me, they will try, will they not?
5: Absolutely. In the video I put out today about Ketanji's dissent, she just laid the groundwork. They're not going to say they're regulating guns, they're regulating, you know, privacy rights, or they're regulating property rights, or they're just changing how public buildings are viewed.
3: That's endless.
5: How they're going to do it. That's exactly right. That's how they're going to do it. That way they have a potential path to immediate victory, because if you're going to find a 3-panel that'll say, oh, yeah, you're right, that makes sense.
3: Oh, yeah.
5: And then it takes years to get to the Supreme Court. So, yeah, that is what she just said in these last two 2A decisions is the groundwork going forward. You're going to hear her quotes in litigation for the next 10, 15 years easily.
3: Yeah, and it's interesting, because you're right. They'll go to, you know, the Ninth Circus will do whatever they want them to do under the current makeup, unless we get lucky and draw some weird, you know, 3-judge panel and Bonk hearing or something like that, which is unlikely to happen. They'll find the circuit court to make that decision on their behalf that will skirt Bruin. But as I think about that, as we talk about this, I don't think we need another case. I think we'll always be able to go back to Bruin. I think the Supreme Court, when we get a case years down the road, under one of these unforeseen circumstances that we're talking about that we know is going to happen, the Supreme Court will go back to Bruin under its current makeup. It will go back to Bruin.
5: Yeah, right. That's the key point. If we get a liberal judge makeup, justice makeup on the Supreme Court, Bruin's done. They will gut it. They will change things. I mean, they're still upset about the way things have gone since Roe v. Wade, and they want to have a little bit of payback since then. So if they can take a shot at the Second Amendment and really set it up for 10, 15 years, for them to have victories, they're going to do it at all costs. This is not a game for them. This is something that they want. And I've said it to you before, the Democrats versus the Republicans, right? The Democrats will eat their own young to carry out the agenda. They will lose seats to carry out the agenda. Republicans are just kind of happy to be there. Look at the SAVE Act. They're just kind of happy to be there. They're not willing to ruffle any feathers. They don't really play hardball. Please keep voting for us. With the Democrats, you got to give them credit where credit is due. They're ruthless. They're filled with aggression, and they will get the job done at all costs.
3: And they're like this. They stick together. They stick together at all costs. And you're right. They will eat their own. It doesn't make any difference to them. It's all about power. And the reminder here, ladies and gentlemen, what you just heard is they're in this for the long haul. This is a long game for them. Jared, when we want to come back, I want to go specifically to how come the other side seems to have been so quiet about these rulings? These were two massive smackdowns. I mean, these people got hit. I mean, they're bruised. The Constitution bruised them. And they're a little quiet about this, and I'm wondering why. That always makes me a little bit nervous. We'll be back with Jared Yannis. Don't go away, guys. Hi, guys, it's Mark. Look, I think you'll agree with me that as gun owners, we need to have each other's backs. That's regardless of what state we call home. Here at AAR, we discuss it every day, and we're heard in every state. Right now, Virginians desperately need our help. That means me, and that means you. You've heard the old saying, there's power in numbers, and helping in Virginia is as simple as joining Virginia Citizens Defense League. I'm a member, and I don't live in Virginia. You don't have to live there to join and stand up for your rights, because it is your rights. What you're seeing in Virginia is what the Democrats will do to you if they take all three levers of power in Washington, D.C. in the future, and it is possible. Again, I'm a member, and it's as easy as joining VCDL at vcdl.org. 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
1: Yeah, welcome back, ladies and gentlemen. Armed American Radio's Monster Cast continues. I'm holding up my Attorneys on Retainer card. 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I won't know until tomorrow whether we're able to extend that $250, ladies and gentlemen, but I can tell you it's there for you right now. So get to it before the first and don't take a chance. 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Jared, welcome back. All right, man, let's go in a different direction here, and I'm just going to hand you the mic. Go for it.
2: So, one thing I think we need to pay attention for going forward, you mentioned, you know, the other side, the anti-gunners have been kind of quiet.
1: Right.
2: I've dug into that in the last couple of days. And from what I get out of this, I've seen them focus on telling their base that this is just a narrow decision, specifically Wolford versus Lopez, because each state that has a vampire rule is going to have to start initiate another lawsuit to have their state look at the Supreme Court. I've also seen them say, guys and gals, it's okay. Sensitive places still exist. So that makes me think that they're going to shift their direction from litigation, meaning in the courts, to legislation. They're going to get more states to do what Virginia did, because that is easier to pass if you have the makeup in the legislature and you have a governor who's willing to sign their life away for the betterment of the movement, right? And that's harder for us to defeat rapidly, because, I mean, we got one in Virginia. We were lucky. Preliminary injunctions are not very easy to get. And it'll take us 20 years to undo what Virginia did in 9.5 months. I think that's their new way of doing it. Ketanji kind of gave them a little leg up and saying, hey, you know, you can just change the way things are looked at from mm-hmm. the state. Mm-hmm. And, you know, it's not really a gun issue. It's a property issue. I think that's their blueprint going forward.
1: It will fail, but you're right. It's again, strategic planning. They're looking 20, 30 years down the road. That's why they're not saying anything. You know, it's kind of like when they get one of their members, somebody out there says the quiet part out loud and tells us that the goal is to ban guns, like a Beto O'Rourke or just recently Tallarico, okay, in Texas. And you know they're told to shut up about it because they never mention it again afterwards.
2: Right.
1: Stop talking about it, because what they've just done is they've exposed the long-term plan. And, you know, the reason they want to be quiet about it is they don't want anybody to know that, but that's their ultimate end goal. And I think you're right that that is what's getting ready to happen here. That's why they're quiet about it. Always fear that quiet person that never says much over in the corner of the room that you know has a boatload of money and does know what they're doing. When that person's not talking, you had better start asking yourself why. Because these were two historic wins at SCOTUS, the highest court in the land regarding our Second Amendment rights. We are 5-0 at the court, Jared. They
2: That's
1: are
2: nice, 0
1: isn't it? And 5. It's a beautiful thing. But let's look at it in those terms. We are 5-0. They're 0-5. And they still you ever see the movie Hamburger Hill?
2: I did, yeah, a while ago.
1: Okay, right. I remember the doc, right? He says, we've been up and down this hill 15 times and they still don't think we're serious. Let's just translate. We won 5 cases and they still don't think we're serious. They keep coming. They just keep coming. And, you know, our good friend Ryan Petty has said openly many, many times, the left will never stop. This is true. So now we're looking at, I hate to be a disappointment to you guys, but this fight is going to go on for decades. It's going to go on for decades. It's just the field is going to change. That's all. We're just going to change the field of play, Jared.
2: Absolutely. And if you ask me personally, I think a big reason they're so – the Democrats are so against the SAVE Act is because if the SAVE Act ever gets, you know, signed into law, this state long-term planning gets shut down relatively quick as well. The redistricting, that's one of the reasons they're going crazy. The hair's on fire over that because it makes it a lot harder for them to institute these unconstitutional laws, and not just the Second Amendment. I mean, they're trying to whittle away everything. Just remember what they did in COVID. You know, there will be another test somewhere, somehow. And, you know, they're planning. They're always scheming. And this is another reason we can't take it. You can't take a day off, especially when we see that we're winning. We need to keep our foot on the accelerator. We have to keep doing it. If you have an issue in your state and you think you want to have a change, be the plaintiff, because we need those cases now.
1: So tell people how, because we talk about this all the time. And guys, Jared and I talk about this off air as well in private conversations when we're talking about a decision. You know, we've got to keep our foot on the gas. It's great to be on offense. These things come up in private conversations. How do we do that? Tell people how to do that. Because this breeds complacency here, Jared, sadly.
2: Oh, absolutely. We think we got it made. That's why the gun industry is in trouble because of the Trump slump 2.0. Nobody's coming for our guns, right? The easiest thing to do is don't be quiet. Talk about these decisions. Let everybody know what was in them. Read them yourself. It's like 37 pages. It's not a lot. And the way it's written out, you know, you can read it quickly. Support those that support us. Support these groups that are actually fighting in court. We, the membership, we are the lifeline. They don't get the money if the members don't put it up. That's just the way it works. And if, like I said just now, if you live in a state and you see something that isn't being addressed, get with your Second Amendment organization in your state and offer to be the plaintiff. A lot of times they're waiting for a plaintiff. They want to challenge these things, but you can't just walk into court and say, Your Honor, this is wrong. You have to have somebody who has standing. And these are things that most people don't get. But we absolutely need that. So there's a lot of ways you can, you know, be in it, from sharing information to spreading information to actually being part of the fight. But we need everybody to take part.
1: You're absolutely correct. And guys, again, the battlefield is shifted to the states. We've talked about this before, and these last two cases cement that issue. Ketanji Brown has laid out, as Jared mentioned earlier in the program, that roadmap that they're going to follow. And what you just heard during this segment is absolutely true. So what happens here is, when you've got to get involved with your state organizations, because that is the shifted battlefield now. They're 5-0 constitutionally, or 0-5 constitutionally. We've got them there. And for the time being, Bruin is the law of the land and likely will be for many, many years to come before those changes can occur. But they're in the fight for that long, Jared. We're out of time. Tell people where to go and get you and join up. Get you close to a million, man. Let's do it.
2: 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They'll bring you right there. And if you like spicier stuff, hit me up on X, because I'm a little more active there and I'm a little more in your face there as well.
1: Yeah, because you can be if the YouTube gods let him. 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Get those notifications so that you know. Just go to the channel on your own if you're not seeing them, if they're not sending you the notifications. They're notorious for doing that, but that's okay. It's their ball, their bat. We just know how to play on their field as well. Jared, thanks for being here, brother. Always appreciate it. We'll have some videos cut up for you with audio tomorrow, guys. Apologize for that if you like to watch the show. Jared, thank you very much. We'll see you later this evening when I give you a buzz in just a few minutes. Guys and gals, we're going to be back at 6 minutes after the hour. 6 minutes after the hour in hour two. We're going to be rerunning an interview I did with John Comerford, and then Cam Edwards will be here, followed by a roundtable. Back right after this.
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6: Celebrations begin. I'm Deborah Valentine, Fox News. Ahead of Saturday's July 4th celebrations from coast to coast, President Donald Trump, the keynote speaker at an America 250 event at Mount Rushmore in South Dakota.
7: We mark 250 years of glorious independence and 250 years of majestic American freedom. Nothing like it.
6: South Dakota Governor Larry Roden sitting down with Fox's Hannity at Mount Rushmore. Governor Roden reflecting on the president's choice to celebrate America 250 in his state.
8: I've said it many times, South Dakota is a free state and a nation founded on the principles of freedom. So where better than right here at Mount Rushmore in South Dakota to celebrate our country's anniversary?
9: You have...
6: Some polls showing Democrats are not feeling patriotic this July 4th, however, citing the current presidential administration as the fault for the decline in American pride. Talks between the U.S. and Iran are on hold as the Iranian regime holds a funeral for their late leader, Ayatollah Ali Khamenei, who died when the conflict began in February. Fox's Jackie Heinrich has the latest.
10: The new supreme leader, Khamenei's son, won't be attending after Israel reportedly threatened to assassinate him. Iran, in turn, threatened to embrace nuclear weapons after downplaying civilian attacks in Bahrain at the U.N. Security Council meeting. A New York Times report claims the U.S. warned Iran this spring Israel may have been plotting to kill its foreign minister and parliament speaker, delivering the message via intermediaries amid concern it could doom ceasefire negotiations. Trump and Netanyahu moving past recent tensions in a call agreeing to meet soon in the U.S. Bibi, in a statement, lauded America as a guarantor of global freedom.
6: Iran has reportedly rejected U.S. offer to open the Strait of Hormuz in exchange for releasing frozen funds. 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
6: New reports say that the FBI used a well-connected California Democrat as a confidential source in a federal investigation into California Governor Gavin Newsom. Fox's Alicia Acuna reports from Los Angeles.
2: The California Post reports Alexis Podesta, a deeply connected California Democratic operative, wore a wire for the FBI as part of an agreement with the feds in a sweeping investigation that involves tracking phone calls and texts of many Sacramento lobbyists and consultants around the state capitol. Her attorney tells the Post she is the unindicted co-conspirator in the case of Dana Williamson, former chief of staff to Governor Gavin Newsom, who pled guilty earlier this year in a scheme to siphon money from a dormant campaign account for Javier Becerra.
6: Podesta allegedly began helping the FBI collect evidence in 2024. Taylor and Travis are now man and wife, Fox's Michelle Polino reports.
9: The wedding of the century is in the books. Taylor Swift and Travis Kelce have formally held their ceremony at Madison Square Garden, and it was a true garden party. Page Six reporting the arena was transformed into a forest, complete with trees and carpet that looked like grass, plus a space reserved for games and activities. Some 1,000 guests packed the garden. Among the A-list attendees, Karlie Kloss, Benson Boone, Selena Gomez, Bradley Cooper, and San Francisco 49ers tight end George Kittle, with Stevie Nicks and Tim McGraw reportedly performing for the newlyweds. And the couple gave back in a big way before saying I do, donating $26 million to charities. Michelle Polino, Fox News.
6: The U.S. Labor Department says the U.S. economy added 57,000 non-farm payroll jobs in June, below expectations. The national unemployment rate dropped 0.1 point to 4.2%. Professional and business services led with 36,000 new jobs. However, leisure and hospitality plummeted by 61,000. I'm Deborah Valentine. This is Fox News.
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Welcome. It is Eric Erickson here across the United States. No phones today. Everybody's on vacation here except me and Trent. So thank you, Trent, for running the board. You're getting your fill of it. Charlie is in Montana. Didn't feel like Belinda needed to be here. And the large part is because I've debated all year how to do this show. Hit the headlines today. Of course, there's news. But it is our 250th anniversary as a nation this weekend, and so many people are so divided. I wanted to spin this show actually talking about the greatness of this country, in large part because I have been to so many growing up overseas, going to other countries. And what I found is that the only people who don't want to be Americans these days are white progressives in the United States and some non-white progressives in the United States, the far left. And surprisingly, increasingly, there are those on the far right as well who they don't like this country. They think that when we say the liberal world order, they think politics. They don't think freedom. And they twist it into something that is something other than what it should be. Gordon Wood passed away a few weeks ago from in a vehicle accident. He was one of the foremost scholars on the American Revolution, and he talked about the radicalism of the American Revolution. And I want to spend some time on that with you today, meditating on this as you're driving, as you're headed out on vacation, wherever you might be. You're at the fireworks store now, getting geared up. But I want to begin here with some of the most radical words ever written. In Congress, July 4th, 1776, the unanimous declaration of the 13 United States of America. When in the course of human events it becomes necessary for one people to dissolve the political bands which have connected them with one another and to assume among the powers of the earth the separate and equal station to which the laws of nature and of nature's God entitle them, a decent respect to the opinions of mankind requires that they should declare the causes which impel them to the separation. We hold these truths to be self-evident, that all men are created equal, that they are endowed by their Creator with certain unalienable rights, that among these are life, liberty, and the pursuit of happiness, that to secure these rights, governments are instituted among men, deriving their just powers from the consent of the governed, that whenever any form of government becomes destructive of these ends, it is the right of the people to alter or abolish it and to institute new government, laying its foundation on such principles and organizing its powers in such form as to them shall seem most likely to affect their safety and happiness. Prudence, indeed, will dictate that governments long established should not be changed for light and transient causes. And accordingly, all experience has shown that mankind are more disposed to suffer while evils are sufferable than to right themselves by abolishing the forms to which they are accustomed. But when a long train of abuses and usurpations, pursuing invariably the same object, evinces a design to reduce them under absolute despotism, it is their right, it is their duty to throw off such government and to provide new guards for their future security. Such has been the patient sufferance of these colonies, and such is now the necessity which constrains them to alter their former systems of government. The history of the present King of Great Britain is a history of repeated injuries and usurpations, all having in direct object the establishment of an absolute tyranny over these states. To prove this, let facts be submitted to a candid world. He has refused his assent to laws, the most wholesome and necessary for the public good. He has forbidden his governors to pass laws of immediate and pressing importance, unless suspended in their operation till his assent should be obtained, and when so suspended, he has utterly neglected to attend to them. He has refused to pass other laws for the accommodation of large districts of people unless those people would relinquish the right of representation in the legislature, a right inestimable to them and formidable to tyrants only. He has called together legislative bodies at places unusual, uncomfortable, and distant from the depository of their public records for the sole purpose of fatiguing them into compliance with his measures. He has dissolved representative houses repeatedly for opposing with manly firmness his invasions on the rights of the people.
he has refused for a long time after such dissolutions to cause others to be elected, whereby the legislative powers incapable of annihilation have returned to the people at large for their exercise, the state remaining in the meantime exposed to all the dangers of invasion from without and convulsions within. He has endeavored to prevent the population of these states. For that purpose, obstructing the laws for naturalization of foreigners, refusing to pass others to encourage their migrations hither, and raising the conditions of new appropriations of land. He has obstructed the administration of justice by refusing his assent to laws for establishing judiciary powers. He has made judges dependent on his will alone for the tenure of their offices and the amount and payment of their salaries. He has erected a multitude of new offices and sent hither swarms of officers to harass our people and eat out their substance. He has kept among us in times of peace standing armies without the

depriving us in many cases of the benefits of trial by jury, for transporting us beyond seas to be tried for pretended offenses, for abolishing the free system of English laws in a neighboring province, establishing therein an arbitrary government, and enlarging its boundaries so as to render it at once an example and fit instrument for introducing the same absolute rule into these colonies, for taking away our charters, abolishing our most valuable laws, and altering fundamentally the forms of our governments, for suspending our own legislatures and declaring themselves invested with power to legislate for us in all cases whatsoever. He has abdicated government here by declaring us out of his protection and waging war against us. He has plundered our seas, ravaged our coasts, burned our towns, and destroyed the lives of our people. He is at this time transporting large armies of foreign mercenaries to complete the works of death, desolation, and tyranny already begun with circumstances of cruelty and perfidy scarcely paralleled in the most barbarous ages and totally unworthy the head of a civilized nation. He has constrained our fellow citizens taken captive on the high seas to bear arms against their country, to become the executioners of their friends and brethren, or to fail themselves by their hands. He has excited domestic insurrections among us and has endeavored to bring on the inhabitants of our frontiers, the merciless Indian savages, whose known rule of warfare is an undistinguished destruction of all ages, sexes, and conditions. In every stage of these oppressions, we have petitioned for redress in the most humble terms. Our repeated petitions have been answered only by repeated injury. A prince, whose character is thus marked by every act which may define a tyrant, is unfit to be the ruler of a free people. Nor have we been wanting in attention to our British brethren. We have warned them from time to time of attempts by their legislature to extend an unwarrantable jurisdiction over us. We have reminded them of the circumstances of our immigration and settlement here. We have appealed to their native justice and magnanimity. And we have conjured them by the ties of our common kindred to disavow these usurpations, which would inevitably interrupt our connections and correspondence. They, too, have been deaf to the voice of justice and of consanguinity. We must therefore acquiesce in the necessity which denounces our separation and hold them, as we hold the rest of mankind, enemies in war, in peace, friends. We therefore, the representatives of these United States of America in General Congress assembled, appealing to the Supreme Judge of the world for the rectitude of our intentions, do, in the name and by the authority of the good people of these colonies, solemnly publish and declare that these United Colonies are, and of right ought to be, free and independent states, that they are absolved from all allegiances to the British Crown, and that all political connection between them and the state of Great Britain is and ought to be totally dissolved, and that as free and independent states they have full power to levy war, conclude peace, contract alliances, establish commerce, and to do all other acts and things which independent states may of right do. And for the support of this declaration, with a firm reliance on the protection of divine providence, we mutually pledge to each other our lives, our fortunes, and our sacred honor. Signed, July 4th, 1776. The Declaration of Independence, the founding charter and mission of what would become the United States of America through much blood and toil and division internally over time. And here, 250 years later, we see an America divided amongst ourselves, with people in soft and good times now being perpetually ridden with angst, hatred of their fellow man and their neighbor, divisions and hatred of the country, a pollution of mind in the media and elsewhere within the academia to tell people this country is bad, wrong, poisoned, founded on deep evil and sin. And yet you can read the words of the Declaration of Independence yourself. They didn't want to be free and independent. They petitioned repeatedly to remain loyal colonial subjects of the King of the United Kingdom of Great Britain and Ireland. And it was Great Britain that couldn't fathom that these people had the audacity to think themselves equals with Great Britain. And so the American colonists, led by George Washington, rebelled. It was the first successful revolution.

0: revolution against an empire. It was successful, remarkable, well done. And we are here today because they pledged their lives, their fortunes, and their sacred honor. And many today talk a good game, but you know they wouldn't. Many on the left and the right want division of this country. Some of you probably think you can't exist with people on the other side. And you know, the irony is that most people in this country, even those who disagree politically, do want to coexist with each other. It's just that the prominent extremes on social media and the prominent political class dividing people up with outside interests from outside countries working overtime to try to divide us. And we need to commit ourselves again to the better angels of ourselves to keep our house united, understanding that we don't all agree. But together, we are still this great experiment in a republic that was founded not by blood, but by ideas. And now we're both a nation of blood and ideals. And we're the best nation there is. And I know, because I've been to way more of them than pretty much any of you. And I've seen we are the best nation.
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0: 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Again, everything I talk about on the show, and then all the stuff I don't have time to get to, it's all in the email that comes out at noon. 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
2: Did you know there's no such thing as darkness? I mean, it's a thing, but it's not a thing. Technically, darkness is just the absence of light. Someone living in physical darkness for extended periods of time suffers physically and mentally. Darkness is disorienting and debilitating. You know, the same types of things happen to individuals and societies in a spiritual and moral sense. Look, it's not actually that hard to diagnose the darkening condition of our souls and our society. We are actually moving further away from the light. Friends, here is the elementary truth we must embrace. God is light. Jesus is the light of the world. And the further we drift from him, the darker things will become. The need of your heart and mine and the need of our day is a genuine awakening, a real turning to God. He's the light, the antidote to the darkness. 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

Welcome back. It is Eric Erickson here across the United States. You can text Eric, E-R-I-C-K, to 33777 should you wish to listen to this program. 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This show is going to be replaying all day today until Monday at noon. This show will be replayed on the live stream, so you can get a copy of it if you want. You can hear it. You can get the podcast as well. Just text Eric, E-R-I-C-K, to 33777. Now, I want to spend time today very deliberately on the uniqueness of the United States in this experiment, because it was an experiment. No country had successfully broken away from its empire when the United States decided to attempt to break away. And it was a very conservative revolution. I have mentioned many times Bernard Bailyn's ideological origins of the American Revolution. And one of the things that you have to appreciate is that it was a conservative revolution. And by that, I meant when you read the Declaration of Independence, as we just did, what they're saying is that they were entitled to rights given by God, protected by Britain. And when you read the actual letters of the Founding Fathers, and not just the Founding Fathers, even the middle class, remember, it was a highly literate middle and even lower middle class. They did a lot of letter writing. That was the genius of Bernard Bailyn's book, The Ideological Origins of the American Revolution, is he read those letters from, the soldiers, from the wives, from the middle class and the wealthy. And they were all saying the same thing. They thought that they weren't British colonists. They thought they were British citizens, subjects to the king, and entitled to the rights from the Glorious Revolution from 1688. The Glorious Revolution, afterwards, the British came together and they did the English Civil Bill of Rights. And the grandfathers, great-grandfathers of the colonists had been fighting in that Glorious Revolution, which really wasn't much of a fight. It was glorious because no blood was shed. But they believed themselves to be inheritors of the English Bill of Rights. And when you read the American Bill of Rights affixed to the Constitution as the first 10 amendments, you read things that are echoed in the English Bill of Rights. The right to keep and bear arms, for example, things like that. They're all buried in there. The right to a trial by jury. The refusal and inability of the government to take your property without just

and fair compensation, all those things were things that the English had and the colonists believed that they were entitled to as British subjects. And the you read the letters of the British, of the members of Parliament, and they just thought these people were second-class citizens. They were colonists. They weren't citizens. They weren't entitled to what the British had. They were looked down on. Many of them had been Protestant dissidents who had fled. The Pilgrims, of course, the Puritan movement, moved to New England. Georgia was a prisoner colony. And so the English looked down on the colonists with disdain. How dare you believe you are entitled to this? And well, it sparked the American Revolution. And, well, the rest is history, all the way up to now.

0: celebrations begin. I'm Deborah Valentine, Fox News. Ahead of Saturday's July 4th celebrations from coast to coast, President Donald Trump, the keynote speaker at an America 250 event at Mount Rushmore in South Dakota.
1: We mark 250 years of glorious independence and 250 years of majestic American freedom. Nothing like it.
0: South Dakota Governor Larry Roden sitting down with Fox's Hannity at Mount Rushmore. Governor Roden reflecting on the president's choice to celebrate America 250 in his state.
2: I've said it many times, South Dakota is a free state and a nation founded on the principles of freedom. So where better than right here at Mount Rushmore in South Dakota to celebrate our country's anniversary?
3: You have...
0: Some polls showing Democrats are not feeling patriotic this July 4th, however, citing the current presidential administration as the fault for the decline in American pride. Talks between the U.S. and Iran are on hold as the Iranian regime holds a funeral for their late leader, Ayatollah Ali Khamenei, who died when the conflict began in February. Fox's Jackie Heinrich has the latest.
4: The new supreme leader, Khamenei's son, won't be attending after Israel reportedly threatened to assassinate him. Iran, in turn, threatened to embrace nuclear weapons after downplaying civilian attacks in Bahrain at the U.N. Security Council meeting. A New York Times report claims the U.S. warned Iran this spring Israel may have been plotting to kill its foreign minister and parliament speaker, delivering the message via intermediaries amid concern it could doom ceasefire negotiations. Trump and Netanyahu moving past recent tensions in a call agreeing to meet soon in the U.S. Bibi, in a statement, lauded America as a guarantor of global freedom.
0: Iran has reportedly rejected U.S. offer to open the Strait of Hormuz in exchange for releasing frozen funds. 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

Welcome back. It is Eric Erickson here. Happy 4th of July to you. I hope you're planning on some great barbecues, maybe have some fireworks ready to go in places that allow fireworks. Some places don't, and I hope you're staying cool as well. Charlie is in Montana, and I didn't feel like Belinda needed to come in today to take phone calls, and I really wanted to talk to you about the country. Because I am concerned that there are people on both sides of the political spectrum at the far ends who have internalized some disaster complex that things are horrible. And it's never been this bad, and it's so awful, and something must be done. And you hear this in the outer edges of the right and of the left, and I'm here to tell you that things are not that bad. To the extent you think that things are awful in this country, you are probably being programmed and brainwashed by the content you consume. We are catechized by those we surround ourselves with. And to the extent you are surrounding yourself with podcasts and social media feeds and YouTube clips and the like about how horrible everything in this country is, understand that much of it is an operation. It is by design. It is foreign influence operations using prominent American voices to tell you that you should hate this country, that something is wrong with it, that you should hate your neighbor. There are certainly people in the country who hate the country, but they are not the majority of the country. They are not the dominant people in this country. Most people in the United States of America right now are probably on a lunch break or depending on what time of day you're listening. They're headed home from the office. They're stuck in a commute. They're getting ready for the weekend. It is the weekend. They're preparing to grill. They're preparing for family. Or they're just sleeping in. Or they're worried about their dog and the fireworks. They're not in existential dread of this country. A number of years ago, the 1619 Project came out in the New York Times. And it was to reimagine the country's founding from Nicole Hannah Jones as founded in slavery and designed to prop up slavery as a racist institution. And the New York Times decided they were going to turn it into courses for schools. And it is a real indoctrination effort. It is a fiction by someone who admitted it wasn't designed to be truthful. It was designed to tell a story.

A story of slavery in this country. And slavery was, of course, the nation's original sin, but that was not why the country was founded. The country was founded in many cases by Christian religious dissidents and people who were there for adventure, and prisoners in Georgia and others who came because they wanted freedom. And they came and they began to set up shop in colonies, some of which were land grants by the crown. And they came together over time for a revolution 250 years ago for common purpose, because they believed that we hold these truths to be self-evident, that all men are created equal and they are endowed by their creator with certain inalienable rights. Among these are life, liberty, and the pursuit of happiness. And pursuit of happiness, you know, in the original versions by Jefferson, was property, pursuit of property. Private property rights were a key to the founding of the country. You can see it reflected in the Bill of Rights. It had nothing to do with slavery. To the extent Southern states believe that black people were property, were slaves, when you read the writings of founders, including Thomas Jefferson, who was a slave owner, they recognize the hypocrisy that they want freedom and believe that all men are created equal, and yet they're keeping some people slaves. They understood it, and they said that it was wrong and something needed to be done, but they kept kicking the can down the road, kicking the can down the road. They understood it. Thomas Jefferson said he did not expect that slavery would last in the country, and they began to regulate it. Even in the Constitution, the importation of slaves was banned after 1800. It was the original sin of the country, as people call it. And men died to make other men free. A propitiation of the nation's sin. Propitiation is a theological word. This one person suffers so that other people are not. The propitiation of our sins, Christ on the cross, was he bore the wrath of God that we would not, those who put our faith in him. In the same way, the soldiers on the battlefield in the Civil War, they shed their blood. They bore the wrath of their brethren from the South in this fight. They died that other men might be free. It's one of the lines in the Battle Hymn of the Republic that modern versions of it have changed it. As he died to make men holy, let us live to make men free. The original wording from it was, as he died to make men holy, let us die to make men free. You know, the Civil War was so bloody. We had a Memorial Day in this country for the dead because so many people died. You add up all the other wars in the United States, and we didn't reach the total number of American deaths at war until sometime around 2011, 2012, compared to the total number that died during the Civil War. This nation, many men were willing to die so that black men and women could be free of slavery. And we still had a period of racism in this country. We've now gotten to a point where we've had our first black president and our first black vice president, female no less, whose father actually is descended from major slave owners from Jamaica. Kamala Harris. And there are those who wishes to dwell on the bed. And, you know, there are plenty of people in this country who make a lot of money off of stirring the racial grievance pot. They make a lot of money trying to convince you that things have not gotten better in this country. Things are so bad in this country, we had our first black president. And, you know, some of them will, with a straight face, say, well, he was half white. Kamala Harris was half Jamaican, half Indian. We're a nation. We're now our Secretary of State. Is from a Cuban refugee family. We are a profoundly good nation. You know, in the 1940s, 1950s, one of the prevailing ideas is that the American Revolution was a mercantilist revolution, that it was essentially the upper middle class and the rich who were trying to preserve their wealth because of taxation. And it was actually Bernard Bailyn. This is why I love the ideological origins of the American Revolution, is because Bernard Bailyn actually went and read the letters of the middle class and poor in this country and realized this was not a mercantilist revolution. It was, in the beginning, only about a third of the people in the country actually supported it. The rest were indifferent to it. But over time, a growing sentiment grew of support for the revolution as the cruelty of the British
crack down on everyone. And what Bernard Bailyn read in the letters was that these people really did believe that they were entitled to these rights, and Britain was denying them these rights, and so they were rebelling because of the rights. And it really was one of the first, in modern times, the first world war. We think in the 20th century, World War I and World War II, this was really the first world war. It was a spillover effect. The British at war with France, at war with Spain, at war with Britain, at war with us around the world. It was a spillover effect. And we were, in the grand scheme of things globally, kind of a small ball. But for us, it meant everything. And we succeeded. And our success in the revolution blew so many people's minds, because no upstart colony had broken away from an empire. And yet we did. We actually inspired the French Revolution. And our revolution was conservatives. Theirs was radical. Theirs was progressive. You see, in our revolution, and this is one of the things you get from Gordon Wood's writing, our radical revolution was also a very conservative revolution, because the reason our founders were fighting, they put it in the Declaration of Independence. They thought they had these rights, and Britain said, no, you didn't. And so they were fighting for what they already thought they had. And as you read in the Declaration of Independence, we would rather suffer than do something new until it becomes unbearable. And it has become unbearable. We can't get the rights that we are entitled to, so we must do this. The French Revolution was something new. They wanted to throw off the ancient regime, they called it. They wanted to throw off monarchy. They wanted something new. They wanted something radical. The metric system, I saw this great Instagram reel last week. The metric system is the last surviving piece of the French Revolution. The last surviving piece of French insanity embraced by Europe, not by us, came out of the French Revolution. The French tried to divide up the clock and the calendar in tens as well. Didn't work. We wanted what we thought we already had. The rights, what it meant to be an Englishman. The French wanted something new, different, change. And the result was a bloody and violent revolution in France. People literally losing their heads. We had our revolution, and George Washington was ready to walk away from it all. He didn't. In fact, King George said that Washington would be the greatest man if he walked away after being president, and he did. The British marveled. Washington became a global, international celebrity. Word of George Washington spread around the world, literally around the world, even into Asia, of this all-powerful man who gave up the power and walked away from it. And it set the tone up until Franklin Roosevelt. Every president realized they could serve no more than two terms until Roosevelt. Roosevelt used World War II, understandably so, I guess you could say, as the reason why he wanted to stick around. And then we amended the Constitution to two terms. Washington was remarkable. Adams, Jefferson, Franklin, all of these men, they pledged their lives, their fortunes, their sacred honor. Some of them, their children died. Some of them, their homes were burned. They were chased. Some of them went bankrupt. They funded the war effort and went bankrupt. Some of them survived and thrived. Many of them, not so much. Many of them, they saw their wives die, their children die. There's a lot of bluster these days from people like Hassan Piker and this Chevalier woman who's going to go to Congress, and Mamdani, AOC. Well, would they really die for their convictions? Would they? They probably want you to die. It's like the communist elite. They always wanted others to die. The founding fathers were willing to die for the ideals of the American Revolution. That should mean something to all of us. Should mean something profound to all of us. Are you willing to die? They were. I'm not asking you to. We have a professional military. We don't have to. But the ideas of the Declaration of Independence, it was worth dying for to our founders. And we should tread lightly when we dismiss the foundation of this country
It's something that Nicole Hannah-Jones and others, they couldn't do. They had to lie about it. They had to try to defame it, slander the founding, to paint a negative picture, to steer people to grievance. Don't steer yourselves to grievance. We live in the greatest country. We really do.

0: 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Again, everything I talk about on the show and then all the stuff I don't have time to get to, it's all in the email that comes out at noon. 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
1: Did you know there's no such thing as darkness? I mean, it's a thing, but it's not a thing. Technically, darkness is just the absence of light. Someone living in physical darkness for extended periods of time suffers physically and mentally. Darkness is disorienting and debilitating. You know, the same types of things happen to individuals and societies in a spiritual and moral sense. Look, it's not actually that hard to diagnose the darkening condition of our souls and our society. We are actually moving further away from the light. Friends, here is the elementary truth we must embrace. God is light. Jesus is the light of the world. And the further we drift from Him, the darker things will become. The need of your heart and mine and the need of our day is a genuine awakening, a real turning to God. He's the light, the antidote to the darkness. This is Tom Gray, and This Stuff Matters.
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Eric Erickson here this 4th of July weekend. 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It's going to be fantastic. 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Now, we got to talk more about this country and what is going on. But first, I got to tell you, this hour of the program is brought to you by Van Allen Golf. I guarantee you I'm playing golf this weekend. I'm looking forward to it. And I had an insane week this past week. I've got an insane week coming up this coming week. I've got to go to Las Vegas this week. And you're thinking, oh, Vegas, Eric, it's going to be one, really, really hot. And two, it's all work. There is no play. This is an entire work trip. In fact, I got to be off on, I was planning on doing my show in Vegas on Thursday and Friday. And now I got to take off Friday because there was a mix up with this conference, and I'm speaking at a conference and I'm doing it for friends. And now I can't make it all work. It makes my head hurt, but nonetheless, I'm going to be traveling some next week. I intend to play golf this week. So text golf to 33777. Get the Van Allen golf putter. Go to vanallengolf.com. And by the way, I should note as well, this happens every time this time of year we go into July. Some advertisers roll over. If you want some national exposure on the program, reach out to us. We have some ad slots, and rarely do we have live read ad slots on this program, but we do right now. We're filling up. But if you want to get in the line and get our attention, just reach out to us, contact@ewerickson.com. 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We get asked a lot. 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
3: America 250, I'm Deborah Valentine, Fox News. President Trump is speaking at Mount Rushmore in South Dakota this evening, the July 4th eve. He's a keynote speaker. More from Fox's David Spahn.
4: Beautiful day. The B-52 bombers are going to go over. The F-16s are going to go over. Air Force One, the new Air Force One, also the new Marine One's going to go over. President Trump's going to speak at 8:30, then the fireworks immediately after that. The first time for the fireworks in 6 years. Now, President Calvin Coolidge came here in 1927 to dedicate not the opening but the beginning of construction. Construction was not done on these four presidents until 1941. That shows you all of the work that went in. The project was designed by Goodson Borglum, the Idaho-born sculptor who originally had plans to do full bodies on the presidents on the side of the mountain. This is the crown jewel of South Dakota with Presidents George Washington, Thomas Jefferson, Theodore Roosevelt, and Abraham Lincoln.
3: A massive America 250 celebration is planned Saturday at the National Mall in Washington. Talks between the U.S. and Iran on hold as the Iranian regime holds a funeral for their late leader, Ayatollah Ali Khamenei, who died when the conflict started back in February. Here's Fox's Jackie Heinrich.
5: The new supreme leader, Khamenei's son, won't be attending after Israel reportedly threatened to assassinate him. Iran, in turn, threatened to embrace nuclear weapons after downplaying civilian attacks in Bahrain at the UN Security Council meeting. A New York Times report claims the U.S. warned Iran this spring Israel may have been plotting to kill its foreign minister and parliament speaker, delivering the message via intermediaries amid concern it could doom ceasefire negotiations. Trump and Netanyahu moving past recent tensions in a call agreeing to meet soon in the U.S. Bibi, in a statement, lauded America as a guarantor of global freedom.
3: Iran has reportedly rejected a U.S. offer to open the Strait of Hormuz in exchange for unfrozen funds. 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
3: New reports say the FBI used a well-connected California Democrat as a confidential source in a federal investigation into California Governor Gavin Newsom. Fox's Alicia Acuna is in L.A.
8: The California Post reports Alexis Podesta, a deeply connected California Democratic operative, wore a wire for the FBI as part of an agreement with the feds in a sweeping investigation that involves tracking phone calls and texts of many Sacramento lobbyists and consultants around the state capitol. Her attorney tells the Post. She is the unindicted co-conspirator in the case of Dana Williamson, former chief of staff to Governor Gavin Newsom, who pled guilty earlier this year in a scheme to siphon money from a dormant campaign account for Javier Becerra.
3: Podesta allegedly began helping the FBI collect evidence in 2024. NATO countries are accusing Russia of launching surveillance drones on sites across Europe. Fox's Jennifer Griffin has the latest.
9: As NATO allies prepare to meet in Turkey next week, at the top of the agenda will be drone warfare and Russia's testing of the NATO alliance. Using its shadow fleet of old sanction-busting ships, Russia appears to have launched drones at European military bases and airports to test the reaction time of NATO allies and their air defenses. That, according to a new report by the International Institute of Strategic Studies. 144 suspected drones were recorded near sensitive sites in Germany, France, Belgium, the Netherlands, the UK, and Denmark between 2024 and 2026. And over American air bases in the UK in November 2024.
3: Russia's President Vladimir Putin has denied all accusations of surveillance across Europe, saying there's no proof. The U.S. Labor Department says the U.S. economy added 57,000 non-farm payroll jobs in June, below expectations. The national unemployment rate dropped 0.1 point to 4.2%. I'm Deborah Valentine. This is Fox News.
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0: Welcome back. It's Eric Erickson here across the United States. That is the University of Oklahoma Men's Glee Club singing the Star Spangled Banner. Figured instead of the normal open, given the significance of this weekend, our 250th anniversary as a nation, I would open with the Star Spangled Banner. You know, who was it? Back in the day, Ken Hamblin, I think it was a national talk show host, and he began his show, didn't have a theme song. He played a different version of the Star Spangled Banner every open, which I always thought was cool. I want to play you a piece of audio, and I've got to set this up for you. This isn't particularly theological, but it's very about this country. My church denomination is the Presbyterian Church in America, and I guess it was a week ago now, they had what's called their General Assembly, which is all the presbyteries from around the country get together to vote on the future, make changes to their book of church order. The Presbyterians are a very governmental body. You have individual churches, which are parts of presbyteries. Those presbyteries then go to the General Assembly, and they all decide the direction of the denomination together, and there are all sorts of safeguards and things like that. But one of the issues was from the Philadelphia Presbytery, which is a group of churches in the Philadelphia area. They wanted to pass a resolution or a overture, they call it, to glorify God and thank him for 250 years of the United States. And a pastor from the South, I think he's in Mississippi. I think his presbytery is Arkansas, Tennessee, Mississippi. I'm not sure the guy's name. He's from the South, but he's from Taiwan. He is Taiwanese. He is an immigrant to the United States. And I want to play for you his speech where he was encouraging people to vote for an overture that thanks God for the United States of America. You just, and again, this guy is an immigrant from Taiwan. He's not a native born American. And what he said moved the whole crowd, probably the highlight of the entire General Assembly.
1: Teaching out of Jackson Lane Covenant Presbytery, I rise for the recommendation. As a Taiwanese, when I was 5 years old, I had my very first unhealthy yet delicious cheeseburger in Taiwan. After I finished, I told my mom, "Mother, whichever country came up with this, I'm moving there." 25 years later, I humbly and gratefully became a citizen of this cheeseburger and freedom-loving country. Certainly, these United States of America, like a cheeseburger, have their unhealthy parts. Many parts have been deeply sinful. Their wickedness rises to heaven that we ought to be repentant of. However, I'm also reminded of the delicious parts. Growing up in Taiwan, I was able to freely go to church and worship the true God, partly because of our Constitution, which was modeled after the U.S. Constitution and its Presbyterian branches of government. And partly because a tyrannical communist empire next to us was kept at bay because of the U.S. armed forces. And now I'm a teaching elder in these United States because an American family first embraced me as a foreigner and as an immigrant. An American shared the gospel with me. An American mentored me. An American is married to me. I have to mention that. And the Presbyterian Church in America ordained me. Should we not be thankful to the Lord for such a common grace that exists in this nation? Should we not give honor to whom honor is owed, and that is the Lord? Note that this overture is giving thanks to the Lord, not to the U.S. I'm not asking us to fly the American flag or sing the national anthem. When I first became a minister in southern Mississippi, I told my congregation I will not have God Bless America in the hymn book. I will not have the national anthem. I will not allow the American flag to be flown in my sanctuary because this is the Lord's sanctuary. But this overture is giving thanks to the Lord. Do we not owe the Lord our thankfulness for being able to sit here partly because he gave this nation 250 years while we don't deserve a day? So let's give thanks to the Lord for these United States of America. Vote for the recommendation. Thank you.
0: That warms my heart. So this is a pastor who takes very seriously that he serves in the house of the Lord. So no American flag. They don't sing God Bless America. They don't sing the national anthem. But yet he loves this country. There's a duality here for people of faith that there are a lot of people today who want to break it down that you've got to be an American Christian and rah-rah the government. But you don't really have to. You can be a Christian first, but you can still recognize the blessings of liberty in this country. And there are so many people who can't. What I find so interesting in the United States today is the increasing level of hostility to the country on the far right and left by native-born Americans. And it is the immigrants in the country who are the most patriotic in many places. Now, that is radical to say in some cases. People get very upset with you when you say it, but look at the people who are coming for the World Cup. So there's a guy who follows me. He's a liberal lawyer in Florida. And he's been on me about my praising the people coming for the World Cup. They don't really like America. They like a football holiday. No, they don't. They genuinely love the country. He's been out there trying to claim that the German guy, Freddie, is actually an American who is posing as a German. He just can't appreciate how the people who are coming to this country love this country, have fallen in love with the people, particularly in the South and the Midwest, the graciousness of the people.

0: What makes our country unique is that we actually were founded on an ideal. Now, I know there are some on the right increasingly who's like, we're a blood and soil nation. That's what Europeans are. Europeans are a blood and soil nation. And to the extent that you want to be a blood and soil nation, you must understand that as a blood and soil nation, you are essentially making the case that you want to be like Europe. You do need to understand that. You want to be like Europe. The United States is a blood and soil nation, but it is also a nation founded on an ideal. And that is, I think, something you've got to appreciate as an American citizen, that our founders, when we founded the country, they founded the country on the idea that all men are created equal. They are endowed by their creator with a certain unalienable right. Among these are life, liberty, and the pursuit of happiness. And those ideas reverberated around the world. They reverberated in ways that shaped other countries. That's how profoundly revolutionary it was. I want to read for you this monument. This monument, let me explain to you where this is. This is at the entrance of the Red House. The Red House is the parliament for Trinidad and Tobago. Its capital is the Port of Spain. And it's a Caribbean nation. And its founding was premised as they broke away from Britain as a colony to be independent. Their founding as an independent nation was premised on the United States. Listen to this. You'll recognize it. The affirmation of the people that the nation of Trinidad and Tobago was founded upon principles that acknowledged the supremacy of God, faith in fundamental human rights and freedoms, the position of the family in a society of free men and free institutions, the dignity of the human person and the equal and inalienable rights which were all members of the human family are endowed by their creator, must be for all times, remembering always that men and institutions remain free only when freedom is founded upon respect for moral and spiritual values and the rule of law. When we talk about the shot heard round the world at Lexington and Concord, the shot heard round the world, what the Americans did reverberated around the whole world. It was amazing. The whole world paid attention to what we were doing. We were founding a nation, a group of 13 independent nations. And because they were, we all broke away from Great Britain and became separate sovereign nations, 13 of them, and then came together, ceding limited powers to Washington, D.C., because we thought we were better together than apart. Then there are those today, tribal voices, that think that we would be better apart. I saw a right-wing blogger who's got ties to the white nationalists the other day. And he put up a tweet that said essentially that there should have been a civil war after Charlie Kirk was assassinated, but the right caved. In other words, he wanted a civil war. He wanted a bloody fight in the streets. And he blames the right for not taking to the streets and fighting. He himself didn't, you will see. You will note, he didn't. He writes under a pseudonym. He didn't take to the streets. He wants you to die. That's the Democratic Socialists. They want the rest of you to take to the streets in a bloody revolution. They don't want to do it. They want to be the ones calling the shots. And increasingly, the dynamic in this country is where the majority of Americans still love this country and wish to be a part of the country bound by the Constitution, the rule of law, and the outer edges of both parties and the extremists, that they want to fight and they think that they will be the ones to rebuild the country in their own image when it's all said and done. And what they want is the French Revolution. The French Revolution was bloody. The French Revolution was violent. It turned on its own. I suspect on the Democratic Party side, where we see the Democratic Socialists going, that at some point, Alexandria Ocasio-Cortez and Bernie Sanders are not going to be extreme enough. They're going to be consumed by the revolution like Robespierre. They'll lose their heads to the revolution as the further extremist people come along. And those people, they think that they will rebuild the country in their image. The founders didn't want to build the country in their image. They wanted, as I mentioned, something old. They wanted the English Bill of Rights, and they wanted to preserve what they thought was theirs and not have something new. And the consequences have reverberated around all of history in a way that makes us such a unique country.
1: Honest.
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1: 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You will become the most informed person in your circle of friends. Again, everything I talk about on the show, and then all the stuff I don't have time to get to, it's all in the email that comes out at noon. 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
2: Did you know there's no such thing as darkness? I mean, it's a thing, but it's not a thing. Technically, darkness is just the absence of light. Someone living in physical darkness for extended periods of time suffers physically and mentally. Darkness is disorienting and debilitating. You know, the same types of things happen to individuals and societies in a spiritual and moral sense. Look, it's not actually that hard to diagnose the darkening condition of our souls and our society. We are actually moving further away from the light. Friends, here is the elementary truth we must embrace. God is light. Jesus is the light of the world. And the further we drift from Him, the darker things will become. The need of your heart and mine and the need of our day is a genuine awakening, a real turning to God. He's the light, the antidote to the darkness. This is Tom Gray, and This Stuff Matters.
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0: Eric Erickson here across the United States this 4th of July weekend. I am coming to you on July 3rd, and I know we're going to be circulating this all weekend long. If you miss a part of it, you can text Eric, E-R-I-C-K, to 33777. You get the live stream. The show is going to play until Monday at noon. You can also get the podcast of it. Glad to have you with me. My buddy Andrew Walker, he's a teacher of ethics at Southern Seminary. He also is an editor for World Magazine, and he had a piece in World a couple of weeks ago, and let me read you some of this, because it's on the debate between are we a people or are we an idea, and he takes the position I do, that we're both. We should mark the occasion with an attempt to land on the answer to a particular question engulfing the American right as we hit our 250th anniversary. What does it mean to be an American? A timeless question for sure, but one that needs to be answered time and time again. Currently plaguing the American rights ranks is an internecine dispute between those who believe America is predominantly a people, an assemblage of persons formed by the crucible of story, lineage, borders, a shared language, cultural perpetuity, and a dominant religion, and those who believe America is largely based in a particular set of propositional ideas, a commitment to the rule of procedural law, pluralism, civil liberties, equality of opportunity, liberty, and that no single organizing vision can reasonably hope to unite all Americans. Before offering my attempt to resolve the dilemma, let me say up front that this is indeed a healthy debate, just as it's wrong and short-sighted to cast all those in the people camps as exclusionary nativists, so it's an exaggeration to lambast all the propositionalists as thinned-out proceduralists with no concern for assimilation and cultural identity. Those who locate America in a story, culture, and people are correct to observe that Americans possess a historical and cultural consciousness, while at the same time it must war against the ever-present temptation to elevate genealogy, history, and cultural sameness to such heights that it would exclude would-be Americans from the American compact. The peoplehood argument can quickly breed an exclusivism that restricts the offer of American ideals to those who would likewise champion them. Similarly, the creedal and propositional perspective without a commitment to a common culture, however defined, can quickly mutate into a bare-bones minimalism that treats America as primarily an economic zone. Both camps need one another. We saw a healthy fusion of the two perspectives in a recent address by Secretary of State Marco Rubio at the Munich Security Conference. Rubio, the son of immigrants, defended the propositional legacy of America, but within a narrative frame of a particular people who settled the land to begin a new project of self-government under God's providential ordering and embedding cultural peculiarities. Culture, story, and ideals suffuse Rubio's speech. A week hardly goes by when I'm not asked where I stand on the heritage American category, those who believe that creedalism sacrifices peoplehood. Rubio's speech clarifies why pitting the two camps against one another risks forgetting why one needs the other. It risks unnecessarily attenuating the balance between the need for both story and principle. By the narrow standards of those who speak of heritage Americans at the exclusive foundation for American identity, Marco Rubio doesn't qualify. Yet if one were to watch Rubio's speech in its entirety, one would see a second-generation American delivering one of the most quintessentially American speeches in our history. As Rubio's speech shows, a particular people can simultaneously embody a proposition and be shaped by it. The propositions at the center of American public philosophy helping propel them into the nation they would become, and which others could someday participate in if they too entered the American story. Ross Douthat is correct to see that the creedal Americanism is itself a culture in which the formal commitment to a principle is intertwined with other habits and practices that make the commitment meaningfully successful and real. Creeds are not self-interpreting. It's true. And we are a great people with a great creed. And we should remember we are both a people and a creed, and those who share the creed can become the people. 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They can be your IT geniuses, so you can be great at your computers. And they can be great at keeping your computers going while you're great at keeping your job going.
1: 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See the ruins.
2: America 250. I'm Deborah Valentine, Fox News. President Trump is speaking at Mount Rushmore in South Dakota this evening, the July 4th Eve. He's a keynote speaker. More from Fox's David Spahn.
3: Beautiful day. The B-52 bombers are going to go over. The F-16s are going to go over. Air Force One, the new Air Force One, also the new Marine One's going to go over. President Trump's going to speak at 8:30, then the fireworks immediately after that. The first time for the fireworks in 6 years. Now, President Calvin Coolidge came here in 1927 to dedicate not the opening but the beginning of construction. Construction was not done on these four presidents until 1941. That shows you all of the work that went in. The project was designed by Goodson Borglum, the Idaho-born sculptor who originally had plans to do full bodies on the presidents on the side of the mountain. This is the crown jewel of South Dakota with Presidents George Washington, Thomas Jefferson, Theodore Roosevelt, and Abraham Lincoln.
2: A massive America 250 celebration is planned Saturday at the National Mall in Washington. Talks between the U.S. and Iran on hold as the Iranian regime holds a funeral for their late leader, Ayatollah Ali Khamenei, who died when the conflict started back in February. Here's Fox's Jackie Heinrich.
4: The new supreme leader, Khamenei's son, won't be attending after Israel reportedly threatened to assassinate him. Iran, in turn, threatened to embrace nuclear weapons after downplaying civilian attacks in Bahrain at the UN Security Council meeting. A New York Times report claims the U.S. warned Iran this spring Israel may have been plotting to kill its foreign minister and parliament speaker, delivering the message via intermediaries amid concern it could doom ceasefire negotiations. Trump and Netanyahu moving past recent tensions in a call agreeing to meet soon in the U.S. Bibi, in a statement, lauded America as a guarantor of global freedom.
2: Iran has reportedly rejected a U.S. offer to open the Strait of Hormuz in exchange for unfrozen funds. America's listening to Fox News.
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1: When I was a kid, I don't can't believe I didn't blow up my room, but I had car batteries with a battery charger in my room to run car stereos that I'd take out of cars from the newly forming salvage yard. There's pictures of this stuff. I had speakers with magnets stuck to this metal table. You know, the sulfur smell in my room. It's amazing I survived. Well, maybe that's why I'm the way I am, and I have no hair, and I'm goofy.
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0: Welcome back. It is Eric Erickson here across the nation. It is our 250th anniversary as a nation. That was the U.S. Marine Corps Cadet Glee Club, Men of Freedom. The phone number, well, 877-973-7425. I gave the call screener off today because I'm going to talk to you about the Constitution. Gordon Wood is one of the most famous historians of the American Revolution. He wrote a book, was a Pulitzer Prize winning book back in the day, The Radicalism of the American Revolution. Gordon Wood and Bernard Bailyn are two of the best historians on the American Revolution, if you ever want to read them. They were competitors, so to speak, at different universities. They came about it as ideas. But I want to just read for you the introduction to this because it's so good and really puts everything in perspective here. We Americans like to think of our revolution as not being radical. Indeed, most of the time we consider it downright conservative. It certainly does not appear to resemble the revolutions of other nations in which people were killed, property was destroyed, and everything was turned upside down. The American revolutionary leaders do not fit our conventional image of revolutionaries, angry, passionate, reckless, maybe even bloodthirsty for the sake of a cause. We can think of Robespierre, Lenin, and Mao Zedong as revolutionaries, but not George Washington, Thomas Jefferson, and John Adams. They seem too stuffy, too solemn, too cautious, too much the gentleman. We cannot quite conceive of revolutionaries in powdered hair and knee breeches. The American revolutionaries seem to belong in drawing rooms or legislative halls, not in cellars or in the streets. They made speeches, not bombs. They wrote learned pamphlets, not manifestos. They were not abstract theorists, and they were not social levelers. They did not kill one another. They did not devour themselves. There was no reign of terror in the American Revolution and no resulting dictator, no Cromwell, no Bonaparte. The American Revolution does not seem to have the same kinds of causes, the social wrongs, the class conflicts, the impoverishment, the grossly inequitable distributions of wealth that presumably lie behind other revolutions. There were no peasant uprisings, no Jacqueries, no burning of chateaux, no storming of prisons. Of course, there have been many historians, progressive and neo-progressive historians, as they might be called, who have sought, as Hannah Arendt put it, to interpret the American Revolution in the light of the French Revolution and to look for the same kinds of internal violence, class conflicts, and social deprivations that presumably lay behind the French Revolution and other modern revolutions. Since the beginning of the 20th century, these progressive historians have formulated various social interpretations of the American Revolution, essentially designed to show that the revolution, in Carl Beckert's famous words, was not only about home rule, but also about who was to rule at home. They have tried to describe the revolution essentially as a social struggle by deprived and underprivileged groups against entrenched elites. But it has been correctly pointed out, despite an extraordinary amount of research and writing about it, despite during a good part of the century, the purpose of these progressives and neo-progressive historians to portray the origins and goals of the revolutions as in some significant measure expressions of particular economic malaise or other social protests and aspirations of an impoverished or threatened mass populations have not been fulfilled. They have not been fulfilled because the social conditions that generically are supposed to lie behind all revolutions, poverty and economic deprivation, were not present in colonial America. There should no longer be any doubt about it. The white American colonists were not an oppressed people. They had no crushing imperial chains to throw off. In fact, the colonists knew they were freer, more equal, more prosperous, and less burdened with cumbersome feudal and monarchical constraints than any other part of mankind in the 18th century. Such a situation, however, does not mean that colonial society was not susceptible to revolution. Precisely because the impulses to revolution in 18th century America bear little or no resemblance to the impulses that presumably account for modern social protests and revolutions, we've tended to think of the American Revolution as having no social character, as having virtually nothing to do with the society, as having no social causes and no social consequences. It has therefore often been considered to be essentially an intellectual event, a constitutional defense of American rights against British encroachment, like no taxation without representation, undertaken not to change the existing structure of society, but to preserve it. For some historians, the revolution seems to be little more than a colonial rebellion or a war for independence. Even when we've recognized the radicalism of the revolution, we admit only a political, not a social radicalism. The revolutionary leaders, it is said, were particularly 18th century radicals concerned, like the 18th century British radicals, not with the need to recast the social order, nor the problems of the economic inequality and the injustices of stratified societies, but with the need to purify a corrupt constitution and fight off the apparent growth of prerogative power. Consequently, we have generally described the revolution as an unusually conservative affair, concerned almost exclusively with political and constitutional rights, and in comparison with the social radicalism of the other great revolutions of history, hardly a revolution at all. If we measure the radicalism of revolutions by the degree of social misery or economic deprives and suffering, or by the number of people killed or manor houses burned, then this conventional emphasis on the conservatism of the American Revolution is true. But if we measure the radicalism by the amount of social change that actually took place, by transformations in the relationships that bound people to each other, then the American Revolution was not conservative at all. On the contrary, it was as radical and as revolutionary as any in history. Of course, the American Revolution was very different from other revolutions, but it was no less radical and no less social for being different. In fact, it was one of the greatest revolutions the world had known, a momentous upheaval that not only fundamentally altered the character of American society, but decisively affected the course of subsequent history. It was as radical and social as any revolution in history, but it was radical and social in a way special 18th, in a very special 18th century sense. No doubt many of the concerns and much of the language of that pre-modern, pre-Marxian 18th century were almost entirely political. That was because most people in that very different, distant world could not as yet conceive of society apart from government. The social distinctions and economic deprivations that we today think of as the consequence of class divisions, business exploitation, or various isms, capitalism, racism, etc., were in the 18th century usually thought to be caused by the abuses of government. Social honors, social distinctions, prerequisites for office, business contracts, privileges and monopolies, even excessive property and wealth of various sorts, all social evils and social deprivations, in fact, seem to flow from connections to government, in the end, from connections to monarchical authority. So that when Anglo-American radicals talked in what seems to be political terms, purifying a corrupt constitution, eliminating courtiers, fighting off crown power, and most important, becoming Republicans, they nevertheless had a decidedly social message. In our eyes, the American revolutionaries appear to be absorbed in changing only their governments, not their society. But in destroying monarchy and establishing republics, they were changing their society as well as their governments, and they knew it. Only they did not know, they couldn't scarcely imagine, how much of their society they would change. J. Franklin Jameson, who more than two generations ago described the revolution as a social movement only to be roundly criticized by a succeeding generation of historians, was at least right about one thing. The stream of revolution once started could not be confined within narrow banks but spread abroad across the land. By the time the revolution had run its course in the early 19th century, American society had been radically and thoroughly transformed. One class did not overthrow another, the poor did not supplant the rich, but social relationships, the way people were connected to one another, was changed, and decisively so. By the early years of the 19th century, the revolution had created a society fundamentally different from the colonial society of the 18th century. It was, in fact, a new society unlike any that had ever existed anywhere in the world. Of course, there were complexities and variations in early American society and culture. Local, regional, sectional, ethnic, and class differences that historians are uncovering every day that make difficult any generalizations about Americans as a whole. This study is written in spite of these complexities and variations, not in ignorance of them. There's a time for understanding the particular, and there's a time for understanding the whole. Not only is it important that we periodically attempt to bring the many monographic studies of 18th century America together to see the patterns they compose, but it is essential that we do so if we are to extend our still meager understanding of an event as significant as the American Revolution. The Revolution did not legally create the United States. It transformed American society because the story of America had turned out the way it has, because the United States in the 20th century has become the great power that it is difficult, if not impossible, to appreciate and fully recover the insignificant and puny origins of the country. In 1760, America was only a collection of disparate colonies huddled along a narrow strip of the Atlantic coast, economically underdeveloped outposts existing on the very edges of the civilized world. The less than 2 million monarchical subjects who lived in these colonies still took for granted that society was and ought to be an hierarchy of ranks and degrees of dependency, and that most people were bound together by personal ties of one sort or another. Yet scarcely 50 years later, these insignificant borderland provinces had become a giant, almost continent-wide republic of nearly 10 million egalitarian-minded, bustling citizens who not only had thrust themselves into the vanguard of history, but had fundamentally altered their society and their social relationships. Far from remaining monarchical, hierarchy-ridden subjects on the margin of civilization, Americans had become almost overnight the most liberal, the most democratic, the most commercially minded, and the most modern people in the world. And this astonishing transformation took place without industrialization, without urbanization, without railroads, without the aid of any of the great forces we usually invoke to explain modernization. It was the revolution that was crucial to this transformation. It was the revolution, more than any single event, that made America the most liberal, democratic, and modern nation in the world. Of course, some nations of Western Europe likewise experienced great social transformations and democratic revolutions in these same years. The American Revolution was not unique. It was only different. Because of the shared Western-wide experience in democratization, it has been argued by more than one historian that the broad social transformation that carried Americans from one century and one kind of society to another was inevitable and would have been complete with or without the American Revolution. Therefore, this broader social revolution should not be confused with the American Revolution. America, it is said, would have emerged into the modern world as a liberal, democratic, and capitalist society without the revolution. One could, of course, say the same thing about the relationship between the French Revolution and the emergence of France in the 19th century as a liberal, democratic, and capitalist society. And indeed, much of the current revisionist historical writings on the French Revolution is based on just that. But in America, no more than in France, that was not the way it happened. The American Revolution and the social transformations of America between 1760 and the early years of the 19th century were inextricably bound together. That's Gordon Wood at the beginning, his introduction to the radicalism of the American Revolution. And his point is that the American Revolution was a conservative revolution in that they wanted what they thought they already had. It wasn't to get something new. It was to get what they already had. But it was also a radical revolution in that it was something that had never been done before, never successfully done before or since, really. And it upended society. We went from a monarchy where the whole world was monarchical at the time to a republic where all men were created equal. And that shook society. A poor man could become wealthy without the permission of the wealthy to get there. A rich man could fail without the strings of society protecting him. We became an egalitarian country. We became a country where men could succeed on their own merits. It profoundly, radically shaped the social relationship of people, and it profoundly makes us unique. And the point overall is, are we a people or are we something unique and different? We're both. We're a people bound to an idea, bound to an ideal. And if you bind yourself to that ideal, you can become American. And sadly, too many Americans are unbinding themselves from that idea and thinking that they themselves should exercise power and control over others. And we see this on the left and the right, as opposed to what the revolutionary founding fathers of this country wanted. And that is a nation bound to a common ideal of people committed to that idea, that one could come here, learn the language, commit themselves to the founding propositions of this country, and be as much American as you and me. No other country had that. And really, to this day, no other country still has that.
1: Those who love him, listen to find out what he's going to say next. Those who disagree with him, also listen to see what he's going to say next. It's the Eric Erickson Show.
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2: Did you know there's no such thing as darkness? I mean, it's a thing, but it's not a thing. Technically, darkness is just the absence of light. Someone living in physical darkness for extended periods of time suffers physically and mentally. Darkness is disorienting and debilitating. You know, the same types of things happen to individuals and societies in a spiritual and moral sense. Look, it's not actually that hard to diagnose the darkening condition of our souls and our society. We are actually moving further away from the light. Friends, here is the elementary truth we must embrace. God is light. Jesus is the light of the world. And the further we drift from him, the darker things will become. The need of your heart and mine and the need of our day is a genuine awakening, a real turning to God. He's the light, the antidote to the darkness. This is Tom Gray, and This Stuff Matters.
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Welcome back. It's Eric Erickson here. That is the U.S. Navy band, Eternal Father, that great hymn. You know, we get so many great songs out of the founding of the country. It's one of the reasons I've shaken up the music today to be able to experience some of those songs with you. I'm going to play Kate Smith's God Bless America at the bottom of the next hour because I love her version of it. It's a classic. There's so much great. So what about the sins of the country and the divisions of the country? When we come back, I actually want to spend a little bit of time talking to you about that, talking to you about the ideals of the country. What do we do? What should you do if you fret about the country? You are concerned about the direction of our nation. So many people are concerned about the direction of our nation. Where do you go? What do you do? How do you proceed if you're concerned and committed for the future of this country? I got some ideas for you when we come back, and I need you to understand as well, very importantly, that there are a lot of people in the United States who are committed to the idea that we should go our separate ways, and we're never going to. We are intermarried to each other and to each other's states. We have blue cities and red states and red cities and blue states. We have progressives across the country and conservatives across the country, liberals. We have radicals. We have moderates. We have independents. We're not going to go anywhere. We're not. So the question is, what do we do and how do we as a people come together? Now, I got to tell you about Renai. 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
3: Honoring 250, I'm Deborah Valentine, Fox News. President Donald Trump delivering remarks from Mount Rushmore in Keystone, South Dakota, where he celebrated the nation on the eve of its 250th birthday. Fox's Jackie Heinrich reports.
4: This was an incredible, electric show. From the president's speech, which really touched on themes of pride in this country, what it stands for, what it represents to the rest of the world, to future generations of Americans, followed up by this incredible pyrotechnics show with the lights timed to the fireworks. You had music playing that also included excerpts of speeches from past presidents. I heard Reagan, I heard JFK. I mean, this was a tour through history of what makes America great. And in person, watching it all playing out before us, I mean, I see a lot of incredible sights in this job. And this was right up there with the best.
3: New York City is celebrating the nation's semi-quincentennial by holding 8 ball drops in Times Square, beginning at midnight local time on the 4th of July. Fox's Nate Foy is in New York City with details moments after the first ball drop.
5: I'd say there's a couple hundred people here. It's a private ticketed event, so it's a lot of donors to charitable causes and their families. People were excited. It wasn't electric. This wasn't the Knicks in the NBA Finals. And it probably should be because, you know, it definitely should be because, you know, I got back from Venezuela yesterday, and I have the tremendous gift of traveling and seeing the world in this job, and you get to interact with people from all over the world. And, you know, just talking with the people in Venezuela, what they would give to have the freedom and the upward mobility from an economic perspective that Americans have, and the freedom that we enjoy. And it's such a special thing.
3: Each ball drop in Times Square is taking place at midnight for every American time zone, including American territories. 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
3: Talks between the U.S. and Iran are on hold as the Iranian regime holds a days-long funeral for their late leader, Ayatollah Ali Khamenei, who died when the conflict began in February. Fox's Jackie Heinrich reports.
4: The new supreme leader, Khamenei's son, won't be attending after Israel reportedly threatened to assassinate him. Iran, in turn, threatened to embrace nuclear weapons after downplaying civilian attacks in Bahrain at the UN Security Council meeting. A New York Times report claims the U.S. warned Iran this spring Israel may have been plotting to kill its foreign minister and parliament speaker, delivering the message via intermediaries amid concern it could doom ceasefire negotiations. Trump and Netanyahu moving past recent tensions in a call agreeing to meet soon in the U.S. BBC Saudi, in a statement, lauded America as a guarantor of global freedom.
3: Iran has reportedly rejected a U.S. offer to open the Strait of Hormuz in exchange for the U.S. releasing frozen funds. Taylor and Travis are man and wife. Fox's Michelle Polino reports.
10: The wedding of the century is in the books. Taylor Swift and Travis Kelce have formally held their ceremony at Madison Square Garden, and it was a true garden party. Page Six reporting the arena was transformed into a forest, complete with trees and carpet that looked like grass, plus a space reserved for games and activities. Some 1,000 guests packed the garden. Among the A-list attendees, Carly Kloss, Benson Boone, Selena Gomez, Bradley Cooper, and San Francisco 49ers tight end George Kittle, with Stevie Nicks and Tim McGraw reportedly performing for the newlyweds. And the couple gave back in a big way before saying I do, donating $26 million to charities. Michelle Polino, Fox News.
3: The U.S. Labor Department says the U.S. economy added 57,000 non-farm payroll jobs in June, below expectations. The national unemployment rate dropped 0.1 point to 4.2%. I'm Deborah Valentine. This is Fox News.
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You know, I'm not a purist when it comes to the Star Spangled Banner. I thought Whitney Houston's version was classic. And Chris Stapleton at the Nash at the Super Bowl a few years ago, I thought it was brilliant. But, man, there's something to be said for these military glee clubs. This was the Navy's glee club. And the what do they call it? The Sea Chanters. And my goodness, I love it. I love it. I love the patriotic music. When I was a kid, we would be home during the summer. We'd stay at my grandmother's, and she and I would watch the Boston Pops on A&E at the time. Remember this if you were my age? On A&E, they had the Boston Pops, and they'd have fireworks, and we'd watch it every 4th of July. And it was a horrible end of a tradition when they stopped covering it. I loved it so much. And they would always have the 1812 Overture at the end when they would start the fireworks display. I loved that. So let me, instead of reading what other people have written, let me just talk to you, because I'm still struck weeks ago when I was in Tulsa. 27-year-old guy is there, and he asks about the increase in violence in the country, particularly among the young, the number of young people in America who now see violence as an answer. Now, I realize we're talking about a Revolutionary War 250 years ago where there was violence. There were people who were killed, but it was very, very much an issue of turning into a country where we were called by our better angels to something greater. We have been a violent people with each other, and every time it has not been good. Abraham Lincoln calling for reconciliation in his second inaugural. It's an extremely famous speech by Abraham Lincoln. Toward malice towards none. He wanted to bring the people of the South back into the country, a reunited government, a reunited people. You know, it was after the Civil War we began being called the United States. Most often before the Civil War, it was these United States, because it was sovereign nations giving up certain powers. Article 1, Section 8 of the Constitution. If you've never read the Constitution, it's an easy-to-understand document. And Article 1, Section 8 ceded certain powers to Washington, the patent laws, the immigration laws, the raising an army, a taxation power to fund the federal government. You know, in the Articles of Confederation, which we originally had as a nation, there had to be unanimity. And if you didn't want to send money to Washington, you didn't have to. They understood that for the nation to survive as a whole, as one thing, the federal government, the national government needed a taxation power. It explains the compromises put into the Constitution, which we will get to at the end of the show today when we talk about slavery and the original sin and moving forward and how much greater we are as a nation now. But what about the violence? What about that streak? And I get on my soapbox here, and I got to be careful of time here. Let me make sure I've got the clock up here, because otherwise I'm going to go on for an hour. Yo, this is an issue that I deal with on a regular basis. People have been hostile to my family. We've had people show up at our home. My children have been assaulted. My children have been chased through a store one time. I see a country where people no longer like each other. They like people of their own tribe, and even then, they don't necessarily like each other. They can disagree with each other on things. And if you don't toe the party line, you're a traitor. That's not healthy. If you think this is the worst we've ever had it as a nation, you are no student of history. There is an operation underway in this country, I think, funded by foreign operators to try to convince you that the nation is disintegrating before our eyes. It is the worst we've ever had it. And I would urge you to tune away from that, to tune away from the people who want violence, to tune away from the people who want a nation divided, who want to be at arms against their fellow American citizen. Reject the voices of hate. One of the biggest problems I have with our government being as big as it is in Washington is that it was never meant to be. And I think that one of the things you and I can do is really commit to people who want to reduce the power of the government in Washington. A lot of Republicans they sent these Republicans to Washington with Donald Trump and said, hey, we should use the power against the other side. We should do to them what they did to us. We shouldn't turn the other cheek. We shouldn't be Christian.
There is a segment in the country of about 20% of the people who cheer on Donald Trump's boorish behavior, and they want more of it. They want to rub the noses of their opponents in it. And you shouldn't be like those people. You really shouldn't. You should turn the other cheek. That doesn't mean you should give up. That doesn't mean you should surrender. That doesn't mean you shouldn't vote. But it does mean that you should be way more committed to your local community than to the national fights of the day. As I told the folks in Oklahoma, and the young man who asked me that question, go to church. You may not even believe. You should go to church anyway. Now, if you're an atheist, that may sound ridiculous. Why would I go to church? Because you need a community of people who aren't a community of tribal politicians. You need to find a community of people who care about your community, and you'll find that in church. And if you don't want to go to church, go volunteer at the soup kitchen. Go volunteer at the food pantry. My wife and her Bible study went the other day and fixed boxes at the food pantry in our area. You know, you don't have to take it as the word of God, but it is. Jeremiah 29, God sends a letter to the people in exile in Babylon, and he says, build houses and plant gardens, have children, get your children married, seek the welfare of the community in which you live and pray for it, for there you will find your welfare. We are, all of us, too much committed to our online fiefdoms. We're committed to our backyards, not our front yards. We don't sit on our front porches. Most of us don't have front porches. I do. I love to sit on my front porch, wave to the neighbors when they walk past. We're not a front porch community anymore. You know, in older days, we were a front porch community. People hung out on their front porch. They had a sense of community. They actually knew their neighbors. Most of us don't know their neighbors, let alone love them. The Bible says, love your neighbor. Love God and love your neighbor. And I think you should. Even if you disagree with your neighbor, and some people are not very lovable, they're not very likable. You're not given the carve out. You're not given the exception in Scripture. That doesn't mean everyone's going to like you or love you back, but you still got to

0: by showing we may have disagreements, but we're not threats. Progressives these days live in these enclaves where they don't know any of us. We are more likely on the right to know people on the left than people on the left are to know us. But we in our communities should know our communities. You are your brother's keeper, actually. And who is your neighbor? It's the person down the road you don't see. It's the homeless man under the bridge. It's not just your physical neighbor. But most of you, I suspect, don't even know your physical neighbor. And you should. If we want to improve our nation and get back to the founding ideals of this country, that's what we need. You see, the founders embraced the concept of negative liberty, not positive liberty. Our Constitution is about negative liberty. This is what the socialists hate and why the socialists and even some of the right now, the progressive right, the woke right, they're trying to, the woke Reich, I should say, they are trying to undermine our Constitution because the founders believed in negative liberty. And negative liberty is you should be able to live your life how you want with minimal interference from the government, as opposed to positive liberty, which is the government gives you everything for you to be able to live your life. That is one of the radical points of the American Revolution. The European ideal came from monarchs, came from fiefdoms, came from aristocrats, where the aristocrats, the fiefs, they gave you what you needed for subsistence and living. And in this country, we embrace the idea that government should get out of your way so that you can go make a living. It is the positive liberty that came in the 20th century with the Depression and FDR growing the government the way he did, and then Lyndon Johnson's Great Society program that decided the government would take care of you. As a result, we now have these public schools run by the government, but they're failing. How many of you donate to school programs in your state or your local community to give scholarships so the poor kids can go to your private schools where they can get a better education? We have to get back to negative liberty, and we should embrace negative liberty that we in this country can live the life we want to live with the government staying out of our way. That's why we need a smaller government. But more than any of that, to get to that, you got to seek the welfare of your community. You have to be engaged in your community. You have to love your neighbor, whether your neighbor loves you back. It's not just a commandment from God Almighty himself. You can say, well, Erickson, I'm not a believer. That's okay. It's still good advice. Love your neighbor. Get to know your neighbor. Don't be a man on an island. Don't be so online you've neglected the offline. I can't tell you how often I encounter people who are the most rabid and angry in this country. One of the most common things they have is they overwatch the news and they over-engage online. They're not in their soup kitchen working. They're not in their food bank working. They're not in the food pantry working. They're not in the battered women's shelter working. They're not involved in a church community. Increasingly, there are churches in this country where they're just political sermons because the pastors are too online. They're on Twitter all the time. They're on Truth Social all the time. They're on podcasts all the time. They're feeding on the poison themselves. They're not communing with God. They're certainly not communing and being engaged in their community. They've taken the politics in the pulpit. One of those radical ideas of our founders was that politics was just a small sphere of our life, and now we've all expanded it. That doesn't mean tune out. This is one reason I try to talk about other stuff than just raw politics and Trump every day. Make you a well-rounded person. But part of being a well-rounded person is being engaged in your physical community, not just your online community, and recognizing that politics has a space in your life, but not everything in your life. And if you can understand that and engage with that and not be angry about that or not be combative with me for telling you politics can't be the dominant thing in your life, you're going to be okay. Think about all the people in your lives who are so obsessed with politics. They watch Fox News all the time. They watch MS Now all the time. And they're just the most miserable, angry people. Because they've let it poison them. And the news media tells you come back daily for the antidote. You don't have to be that person. You could be the person engaged in your community, seeking its welfare. For there you will find your welfare. You can be happy. And as a result, our nation will heal itself. It's on you and me for the nation to heal itself. It's not going to be healed through violence and revolution and civil war. It's going to be healed by you and me trying to make our local communities better. And that translates all the way to the top.
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0: my daily email. 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
1: Did you know there's no such thing as darkness? I mean, it's a thing, but it's not a thing. Technically, darkness is just the absence of light. Someone living in physical darkness for extended periods of time suffers physically and mentally. Darkness is disorienting and debilitating. You know, the same types of things happen to individuals and societies in a spiritual and moral sense. Look, it's not actually that hard to diagnose the darkening condition of our souls and our society. We are actually moving further away from the light. Friends, here is the elementary truth we must embrace. God is light. Jesus is the light of the world. And the further we drift from Him, the darker things will become. The need of your heart and mine and the need of our day is a genuine awakening, a real turning to God. He's the light, the antidote to the darkness. This is Tom Gray, and This Stuff Matters.
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0: Eric Erickson here across the United States. Delighted to have you with me. That, of course, is the Marine Corps hymn, from the halls of Montezuma. As a kid, I had to learn how to play that on a recorder and drove my family insane. Okay, I gotta play this. I played it the other day, but I'm still laughing about this. So I was on C-SPAN on this past Sunday and had a commie from Canada call in to badmouth our country, and I was not letting that guy have it.
1: Good morning. Thank you for taking my call. It's very sad to see the discussion that you guys are having today, although I very much respect C-SPAN and most of its coverage. Looking at your country from up here, it's just astonishing how you can be talking about and quarreling over mail-in ballots, while at the same time you have nationwide gerrymandering occurring, endorsed by state legislatures and your president. Your country allows unlimited financial spending on political ads and campaigns. Your president is not elected by the most votes for or against him or her, but by a potentially very biasable electoral college. In your Congress, over half of your elected representatives sleep in their offices because they don't want to pay to rent or purchase a residence. Very, very concerning for us up here in Canada. And I would like to ask your guest, why is it that your country doesn't use the same muscle it uses overseas to start wars everywhere to fix your electoral system? In Canada, gerrymandering would never happen because we have laws that ensure that our electoral districts are established by neutral bodies. We have strict limits on campaign spending. Our prime minister is elected at his constituency where he runs for office.
2: All right, Roderick, let's let Eric get in here.
3: Well, 250 years ago, we decided we didn't like the system or the king that you have, so we decided to break away, and I think we have a better system where we have checks and balances around 50 semi-sovereign states, where in your country, it's more and more one size fits all from parliament, where even the people in Western Canada are dictated to by people in Quebec who prefer to speak French than English. And in this country, we all tend to speak English. We all get along more or less, except for the political tribes within television. And also, we're way more awesome with a higher GDP than America's top hat is.
0: I was very proud of myself for that jerk trying to badmouth our country, a Canadian trying to badmouth the United States of all things. Canada is a confederation of provinces on the verge of cracking up, and it is a common thread around the world these days that things is just not going well in places. 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

0: clearing 250. I'm Deborah Valentine, Fox News. President Donald Trump delivering remarks from Mount Rushmore in Keystone, South Dakota, where he celebrated the nation on the eve of its 250th birthday. Fox's Jackie Heinrich reports.
1: This was an incredible electric show, from the president's speech, which really touched on themes of pride in this country, what it stands for, what it represents to the rest of the world, to future generations of Americans, followed up by this incredible pyrotechnics show with the lights timed to the fireworks. You had music playing that also included excerpts of speeches from past presidents. I heard Reagan. I heard JFK. I mean, this was a tour through history of what makes America great. And in person, watching it all playing out before us, I mean, I see a lot of incredible sights in this job. And this was right up there with the best.
0: New York City is celebrating the nation's semi-quincentennial by holding 8 ball drops in Times Square, beginning at midnight local time on the 4th of July. Fox's Nate Foy is in New York City with details moments after the first ball drop.
2: I'd say there's a couple hundred people here. It's a private ticketed event, so it's a lot of donors to charitable causes and their families. People were excited. It wasn't electric. This wasn't the Knicks in the NBA Finals. And it probably should be, because, it definitely should be, because, I got back from Venezuela yesterday, and I have the tremendous gift of traveling and seeing the world in this job, and you get to interact with people from all over the world. And, just talking with the people in Venezuela, what they would give to have the freedom and the upward mobility from an economic perspective that Americans have, and the freedom that we enjoy. And it's such a special thing.
0: Each ball drop in Times Square is taking place at midnight for every American time zone, including American territories. 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

0: That, my friends, is the famous Kate Smith. I love that version of God. That's probably my favorite version of God Bless America. Welcome back. It is Eric Erickson here. We are replaying this show on the weekend. It'll be our best of program throughout the country on Saturday and Sunday. If you text Eric to 33777, you can get the show notes, the live stream, the podcast. Follow me on Instagram this weekend. Those of you in Southern California, EW Erickson on Twitter, on YouTube, on Instagram, on Facebook, on Rumble, EW Erickson, pretty much everywhere. If you want to follow on social media, thanks for being with me. Now, I want to end here in this last half hour by just talking a little bit about my view of this country. Because I do think we are divided as a nation right now, and I do think there are outside voices who are inspiring us to be divided. But I want to tell you, I reject the idea that you or I are a victim. It is so easy these days to be a victim. It is so easy these days for people to embrace victimhood, to be defined as a victim, to be defined in a negative way, and it gives you credence. And this is something that comes from postmodernism, from intersectionalism, from critical race theory, which is Marxism. You're not a victim. Now, I say that some of you listening right now say, I was a victim of crime. Okay, you're a victim. But most Americans who think themselves are victims are not victims. They just failed at life. They made a bad decision, or they need someone to blame. By and large, neither you nor I are victims. What we are is Americans in a topsy-turvy world with a lot of voices out there that wants you to tune in for more every day by telling you a story of how other people are to blame for where you are in life. That was something that our founders rejected. Ultimately, they concluded with the revolution that they had to separate from Great Britain to become the sort of nation they wanted to be that secured their rights that they thought they had. And they embraced, in doing so, the idea of individual responsibility. In 1619, the reason that Nicole Hannah-Jones calls her thing the 1619 Project is that is when the first slaves arrived on the continent. Where America's story, I would argue, actually begins is in 1620 and 21, when the Mayflower and the Pilgrims arrived in New England. That's kind of the classic story of America and the Thanksgiving. And it was an abject failure. The whole enterprise was a failure. The governor of the day in his diaries talked about what a disaster was. They almost all starved to death. They had embraced a collectivism where the whole colony and community of religious dissidents worked together. Some pulled their fair share, some didn't, some relied on others. And so by 1622, the colony there in Rhode Island and Massachusetts, they embraced the idea of private property. So in Portsmouth and Plymouth, they started dividing property, particularly the Plymouth colony. They divided property to each family, and each family was required to tend that plot of land. And if they had excess, they could trade it and sell it between others whose crops did not do as well. But they were responsible for their own. And for the first few years, they rotated out plots of land. But over time, they gave a plot of land to an individual family, and that became their plot of land. It became their homestead. And private property rights became woven within the fabric of the American society. Those New England states over time, they're the ones who first began to reject slavery. In fact, American colonies started rejecting slavery before England rejected slavery. Yeah, you heard that right. The colonies, particularly the New England colonies, were the ones who decided to reject slavery. The southern states, because of their economy, they decided, and ironically, there's been a lot of study done that, you know, over time, they absolutely would have gotten rid of slavery because it wasn't working out for them. and over time it was becoming an inefficiency. But they didn't. There had to be a war. And we shouldn't excuse that. There was a war. It was violent. Bernard Balin, in his book, The Ideological Origins of the American Revolution, spent a good bit of time documenting how our founders recognized that slavery actually was a huge problem and that slavery itself needed to go. It was a scourge, and they knew it. Even Thomas Jefferson knew it. But they couldn't bring themselves to give it up. It was an addiction in the South, and the war forced upon them the reality that they were hypocrites. The Bernard Balin, in his book, he documents the great hypocrisy of the founders, but also the words of the founders and how so many of them in the pulpits were calling for an end to slavery. You really should read the Ideological Origins of the American Revolution. It is one of my great books of the American Revolution. I draw on it often, and I'm pulling it up right now because I gotta read you this section. The Democracy Unleashed. If some were elevated and invigorated by the support given to anti-slavery and disestablishment sentiment by the extension of the colonists' constitutional arguments, others were dismayed and felt threatened. Slaveholders were generally alarmed and sought to check when they could not simply ignore some disturbing ramifications of thought. Anglicans in Virginia and Congregationalists in Massachusetts found fields other than religion in which to follow out the implications of our views on, of their views on civil society. Yet the threat in both cases was limited, for the ultimate consequence was known, and the possibility of standing fast for the president at least remained. But there was another area, an area more directly relevant to the central constitutional question of the revolution than either of these, in which some limitations did not exist, where the possibility of standing fast did not remain, where the ultimate resolution of thought could not easily be seen, where the familiar meaning of ideas and words faded away in the confusion. You and I, my dear friend, John Adams wrote in 1776, have been sent into life at a time where the greatest lawgivers of antiquity would have wished to live. How few of the human race have ever enjoyed an opportunity of making an election of government when, before the present epoch, had 3 million of people full power and a fair opportunity to form and establish the wisest and happiest government that human wisdom can contrive. But how fair, in fact, was the opportunity? Everyone knew the basic prescription for a wise and just government. It was so to balance the contending powers in society that no one power could overwhelm the others and unchecked destroy the liberties that belonged to it. The problem was how to arrange the institutions of government so that balance could be achieved. For Americans, the ideal solution had been England's mixed government, in which major elements of society formed a self-balancing equilibrium of governmental institutions. The question that emerged with unanticipated urgency after 1775 was how the solution could apply in new governments of American states. That's Bernard Balin, and he points out that the colonists began to recognize that one of the sentiments of their constitution and of this fight was going to have to deal with slavery, that there was an injustice when the Americans claimed that all men were created equal, to have some men who were not, and to hide behind the fiction, therefore, that they were not men, was a destabilizing force. And unfortunately, the founders kept kicking the can down the road until the Civil War. In no obvious sense was the American Revolution undertaken as a social revolution per se. No one deliberately worked for the destruction or even the substantial alteration of the order of society. But it was transformed as a result of the revolution, not merely because loyalist property was confiscated and redistributed, or because the resulting war destroyed the economic basis of some people's lives and created opportunities for others. Seizure of loyalist property, displacement in the economy did take place, and the latter, if not the former, does account for a spurt in social mobility that led earlier arrivals to remark, "When the pot boils, the scum will rise." Yet there were superficial changes that affected a small part of society only, and they did not alter the organization socially. Americans of 1760 continued to assume, as had their predecessors for generations, that a healthy society was an hierarchical society. And yet that began to upend. And as it upended, it forced more and more then to recognize the problems inherent in a society where some men were bound in chains. And ultimately, that gave way to a revolution, a second revolution, which in this case took the form of a civil war. And in that civil war, saw Americans fighting Americans in the bloodiest single war in American history to make right that one thing the founders got wrong, that you could kick the can on liberty for others and not yourself. And today we have a lot of race hustlers in this country who they wish, they presume, they demand that we as a nation never move beyond our prior sins. There is no forgiveness for the prior sins. But we as Americans need to recognize that we're always striving to be a more perfect nation, that we do have a sin as a nation, that we have worked to overcome it, that men died on a battlefield to make other men free. It matters. And we remain today the last best hope for mankind. 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
0: 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Again, everything I talk about on the show, and then all the stuff I don't have time to get to, it's all in the email that comes out at noon. 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
3: Did you know there's no such thing as darkness? I mean, it's a thing, but it's not a thing. Technically, darkness is just the absence of light. Someone living in physical darkness for extended periods of time suffers physically and mentally. Darkness is disorienting and debilitating. You know, the same types of things happen to individuals and societies in a spiritual and moral sense. Look, it's not actually that hard to diagnose the darkening condition of our souls and our society. We are actually moving further away from the light. Friends, here is the elementary truth we must embrace. God is light. Jesus is the light of the world. And the further we drift from him, the darker things will become. The need of your heart and mine and the need of our day is a genuine awakening, a real turning to God. He's the light, the antidote to the darkness. 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

Welcome back. It is Eric Erickson here across the nation this 4th of July weekend. 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Now, I gotta just thank you guys for hanging out with me these 3 hours, and I hope you're safe this weekend. I hope you have all of your fingers and toes when you come back on Monday from the, from your escapades with fireworks. I'm obviously going to shoot fireworks. If it doesn't rain, it might actually rain and wipe out our 4th of July. But let me just tell you this here at the end, in all sincerity and honesty. One, thank you for hanging out with me, but also love your neighbor and love your country. Don't turn your country into an idol. I think some people these days, they're fretting and they're fearing is because they treat the nation as an idol. And you can't treat the nation as an idol. You can't worship your nation. You know, this nation will come to an end one day. It will. There's no such thing as permanence in the whole world. There's no such thing as permanence in American politics, but that doesn't mean we have to quest for the end of it. It'll come in God's time. He's sovereign here. He'll take care of us, though, so you don't have to worry about it. But what you can do is love your neighbor, and you will preserve and perpetuate this country well after its obituaries are written by those who hate it by loving your neighbor. Love your neighbor as yourself. Love your neighbor. It's not hard. Love your neighbor. Get out into the world. Get offline. You can listen to me. I'll set you straight. I'll give you the truth every day. Sometimes you don't like it. But don't be so online that you've forgotten the community outside your door. Get your kids off the screens. You get off your screen. Go outside. Enjoy this nation. We've got an army of tourists from around the world who have been here these last month with the World Cup still here. And they love this country. They love it more than some of the native-born Americans. Be like them. Not like those upper-income, white, college-educated progressives who hate the country from the Ivy League madrasas. Love the country. Love your neighbor. Love God. Love the blessings of liberty. And commit to them. And have a happy 250th anniversary. Now, I'd like to thank Swiss America, longtime sponsor of the program, for being with me as well. If you go to SwissAmerica.com/Eric today, you can sign up and get a Secret War on Cash report from them, how the government is steering you towards plastic because they want to be able to monitor what you're buying. 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
2: Celebrations begin. I'm Deborah Valentine, Fox News. Ahead of Saturday's July 4th celebrations from coast to coast, President Donald Trump, the keynote speaker at An America 250 event at Mount Rushmore in South Dakota.
3: We mark 250 years of glorious independence and 250 years of majestic American freedom. Nothing like it.
2: South Dakota Governor Larry Roden sitting down with Fox's Hannity at Mount Rushmore. Governor Roden reflecting on the president's choice to celebrate America 250 in his state.
4: I've said it many times, South Dakota is a freest state and a nation founded on the principles of freedom. So where better than right here at Mount Rushmore in South Dakota to celebrate our country's anniversary?
2: Some polls showing Democrats are not feeling patriotic this July 4th, however, citing the current presidential administration as the fault for the decline in American pride. Talks between the U.S. and Iran are on hold as the Iranian regime holds a funeral for their late leader, Ayatollah Ali Khamenei, who died when the conflict began in February. Fox's Jackie Heinrich has the latest.
5: The new supreme leader, Khamenei's son, won't be attending after Israel reportedly threatened to assassinate him. Iran, in turn, threatened to embrace nuclear weapons after downplaying civilian attacks in Bahrain at the U.N. Security Council meeting. A New York Times report claims the U.S. warned Iran this spring Israel may have been plotting to kill its foreign minister and parliament speaker, delivering the message via intermediaries amid concern it could doom ceasefire negotiations. Trump and Netanyahu moving past recent tensions in a call agreeing to meet soon in the U.S. Bibi, in a statement, lauded America as a guarantor of global freedom.
2: Iran has reportedly rejected U.S. offer to open the Strait of Hormuz in exchange for releasing frozen funds. 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
2: New reports say that the FBI used a well-connected California Democrat as a confidential source in a federal investigation into California Governor Gavin Newsom. Fox's Alicia Acuna reports from Los Angeles.
9: The California Post reports Alexis Podesta, a deeply connected California Democratic operative, wore a wire for the FBI as part of an agreement with the feds in a sweeping investigation that involves tracking phone calls and texts of many Sacramento lobbyists and consultants around the state capitol. Her attorney tells the Post she is the unindicted co-conspirator in the case of Dana Williamson, former chief of staff to Governor Gavin Newsom, who pled guilty earlier this year in a scheme to siphon money from a dormant campaign account for Javier Becerra.
2: Podesta allegedly began helping the FBI collect evidence in 2024. Taylor and Travis are now man and wife, Fox's Michelle Polino reports.
10: The wedding of the century is in the books. Taylor Swift and Travis Kelce have formally held their ceremony at Madison Square Garden, and it was a true garden party. Page Six reporting the arena was transformed into a forest, complete with trees and carpet that looked like grass, plus a space reserved for games and activities. Some 1,000 guests packed the garden. Among the A-list attendees, Karlie Kloss, Benson Boone, Selena Gomez, Bradley Cooper, and San Francisco 49ers tight end George Kittle, with Stevie Nicks and Tim McGraw reportedly performing for the newlyweds. And the couple gave back in a big way before saying I do, donating $26 million to charities. Michelle Polino, Fox News.
2: The U.S. Labor Department says the U.S. economy added 57,000 non-farm payroll jobs in June, below expectations. The national unemployment rate dropped 0.1 point to 4.2%. Professional and business services led with 36,000 new jobs. However, leisure and hospitality plummeted by 61,000. I'm Deborah Valentine. This is Fox News.
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0: surviving in the first thing launch for those unknown times. This is Healthy Talk Radio that helps you live well, stay well, and live well. Lines are open, 888-283-7272. That's 888-283-7272. Welcome to the show. We're here for you each and every day. No matter what you're struggling with, remember, if the body can get sick, it can also get well. It is about lifestyle. So the choices we make every day, they matter. And we want to help you get there. Lewis in Baltimore, Maryland, he says, I'm 76 and I suffer from rheumatoid arthritis. I take pain meds, but I still hurt and some days can barely move my fingers. Do you know of anything that can help? A couple of things can really help. I'll tell you, one of the big issues that we see with this, and it really, with rheumatoid, it's a challenge for a lot of people, but one of the things we see that's important is that you got to figure out what arm of the immune system is active. So when you're talking about rheumatoid arthritis, you're talking about the different arms. So you got the T1 arm, the T2 arm. Okay. There's two sides of the immune system, and one gets real active and one gets dormant. And there's ways to figure that out. We have some testing that you can do to figure that out. Once you figure those levels out, you can kind of calm down the active one and moderate the other side. Okay. And that's what keeps it. That's like the dimmer, what I call the dimmer switch. Putting a dimmer switch on autoimmune condition like rheumatoid to where you can't just get rid of it, but you can keep the symptoms at bay. And that's one of the biggest keys that you have to look at. All right. 888-283-7272. That's 888-283-7272. So glad you're with us. If you haven't found a lifestyle provider, someone in your area that believes the same way we do, all this nutrition and lifestyle-based care we talk about, go to the website. Easily find someone there that can help you thrive and make it, help you go to the next level, help you get what you need for your health. That's the key. We want to help you get there. Let's get to the phones and talk to Adam. Hi, Adam.
1: Simply wanting to know, the other night talking about whey protein, and I, you know, there are a lot of different choices of whey protein in the stores, and I was wondering what is the best. I have had a gastric bypass, and I still have to take protein, and I found that the best sources are goat's milk, cheese, and whey protein. So if you could, just tell us which would be the best kind.
0: Sure, I can. I really like, we have, my favorite is whey protein and pea protein. I like those. I think they digest well. Depends on the quality. Quality is very important. We have a product called 365X, and if you go to our website, you can see it there, and it's got everything in it. So I talk about having a good protein powder. It's got organic protein in it, and it's got a lot of cofactors, vitamins, and minerals. It also has omega-3 fats in it. It's got enzymes and has healthy bacteria in it. So it's got everything. I talk about my foundational four a lot. That's the good whole food multivitamin, digestive enzymes, probiotics, and fish oil. And it has all that in there. One scoop a day. And it has the powder too. So if you go to the website, you can find it there. But it's a powerful tool to be able to have the right kind of protein. I use them every day because you can only eat so much food. And if you're on the go and busy with schedule, then it helps. And the quality of protein is easy to digest, very easy to keep in your system that does well. So that's one of the keys that you really want to look at in giving your body access. Do you have the right kind of foods in the right manner, in the right way, so you can eat and do well, okay? Because that's the key. It's lifestyle at the end of the day. And your protein, chicken, fish, beef, and eggs, I like getting solid foods, but adding those. Now, goat milk, they make goat milk protein, by the way, like a goat milk whey. It's pretty good. And there's an egg white they make in the whey or in a powder. But I still like the pea and the whey. And if it's whey, it's got to be grass-fed. It's got to be organic, hormone-free. Got to have all that, okay, as well as the pea protein. It's got to be organic. Those are going to be your best options there, okay? 888-283-7272. You can give us a call or go to the website. I always love to hear from you. If you haven't joined social media with us, Facebook, Twitter, Instagram, Snapchat, got to check us out there as well. All right, so childhood tummy aches can be tied to adult anxiety, depression, etc. So stomach pain is a common childhood complaint. Now new studies suggest it may place some kids at higher risk for anxiety disorders or depression as adults. The researchers looked at about 330 young adults aged around 20 who had abdominal pain as children to 147 participants who did not. And of those who suffered from stomach pain, 51% had an anxiety disorder during their lifetime. 30% had one currently. And by contrast, 20% of adults without stomach pain had an anxiety disorder. A decade later, individuals who had stomach pain continued to have high rates of anxiety disorders, even if they no longer had stomach pain. A study was done recently, and about 40% of young men and women who had abdominal pain as children had depression during their lifetime. 16% of adults who didn't have stomach pain, according to the study, was dealt with depression as well. So exactly how stomach pain and anxiety were linked is not clear, but anxiety related to the pain, or even anxiety related to other things in the child's life. So here's the deal, okay? Our brain is directly affecting our gut. There's the vagus nerve, they call it almost like the connecting point between the brain and the gut. We've heard about the gut-brain connection, right? So you think about something, you get nervous, your stomach gets all messed up. Well, that's the case. It can happen a lot. And you know, one of the keys we've got to look at is how that impact. And as a child, and even younger, even an adolescent, it may be hard to process emotions. So you don't really have all the facts and the ability to rationally go through things. It's very difficult. And so a lot of people hold it in. They don't know how to process. And when you hold things in, no matter what it is, then you have issues within your gut. And it goes directly to your gut. That's why people can either eat a lot when they get stressed out, or they don't eat at all. They just shut down. Very common. And you notice that the appetite changes once life changes. And it really can make a big difference and play a big role. So we're learning here that stomach pain and anxiety really go hand in hand. There's a lot of children who have these issues, and then later on in life deal with anxiety or depression. It's just really tragic, and it's very, very sad. It's one of those things that you never want to see a child go through, ever. You don't want to see anyone go through that, for that matter, to ever go through something like that. But it does happen, and of course, everything we can to support and help along the way. 888-283-7272. That's 888-283-7272. Lines are open with questions about your health. Give us a call or go to the website. We're here for you each and every day, no matter what you're struggling with. Diabetes, heart disease, arthritis, fibromyalgia, the list goes on and on. So you can go on and on. You've got to make

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0: Lines are open, 888-283-7272. Welcome back to the show. Check us out on the web. And we're here for you. Each and every day, no matter what you're struggling with, remember, if the body can get sick, it can also get well. So our lifestyles are medicine in so many different ways. And so what kind of choices are you making? And if you haven't made good ones, the good news is you can always make changes, right? That's the key. Hope is our medicine. Every single day, that's what makes the difference. Sarah, you're next with us. How can I help, hon?
1: I'm 75. I'm retired from teaching. I have just been given by my doctor a notice that my blood sugar, blood glucose is up, and I wonder what I can do immediately to prevent diabetes or to at least slow down the progression of what may happen in the future.
0: Well, you just have to, the deal is this, okay, first of all, you're young, right? Still young. And so you got the game changes when we start getting to a point where we get these warning signs from our doctor, right? So you got to make sure that you get in the game. Your eating habits are going to be number one, okay? I've got to tell you this. 90% of the time, you're going to have to do really great. There's no more playing around, no more joking around. It's serious. Okay, when the blood sugar starts getting messed up, then that means that your habits have not been good and your body's not getting what it needs. So getting someone to manage that is going to be important. You've got to do multiple meals throughout the day, 5 to 6 meals a day, and you've got to do equal amounts of lean protein sources like chicken, fish, beef, or eggs, low glycemic carbs in the form of fruits and vegetables, and then good healthy fats, almonds, walnuts, cashews, avocados. All that makes a big difference for your health. It also makes a big difference on how well your body's going to react, okay? Because your fats and your proteins, when you eat that in a meal, that stabilizes blood sugar. The carbohydrate can make it go up and down, and that's what you're trying to avoid, right? You're trying to get everything balanced so that the pancreas don't have to work as hard to send out the hormone. And so, and that's a big deal. So we want to make sure that we get that balanced out as much as possible. Now, the other thing, too, you got to look at, and this is super, super, super important, is to make sure you're giving your body the right kind of nutrition, okay? It can't just be junk food. It can't just be, well, as long as the portion size is right. No, there's a whole list of foods you can have that really do help with blood sugar. It does help with it. You can go to the website, InShapeNetwork.com, and find all that there. And that can make a big difference. It really can. It can support you in a great way, which is vital to have that. But yeah, that's a big key. And then exercise is next. I'm telling you, these are the basics. You're thinking, well, duh, of course I got to exercise. But people don't think about that for blood sugar. They don't think that if you're exercising on a regular basis, it's going to affect that, but it does. And it affects it in a major way, giving your body the things that it needs to really do well and thrive. So you have to get that in. Your eating habits matter, but your exercise habits matter. And then, believe it or not, rest. If you're not getting good sleep and if you're overly stressed, it throws your blood sugar levels all over the place. I've seen people that are highly stressed out in the clinic. Our doctors we've treated people that are highly affected by blood sugar levels. I mean, it's a big deal. And so, you know, making that happen is extremely important to get people where they need to be. Big deal. That's for sure. 888-283-7272. That's 888-283-7272. Give us a call or go to the website. You have Crohn's disease, or have you ever dealt with it? It's a big deal. Really is. So Crohn's disease is kind of like that end stage. If you have irritable bowel syndrome, IBS, it's kind of where the body is not digesting. There's a heavy amount of inflammation in the digestive system, and the body is not handling everything well. So you want to get everything functioning as well as you can, and that's one of the big keys. So that's one of the big areas that you need to look at. And with Crohn's, your daily habits matter. Now it's heavily influenced by your brain chemistry, the way you think. If you get sad, depressed, stressed out, whatever, that can play a role in the gut. And it can definitely make an impact. But there's ways to help with Crohn's disease that are very important. You got to look at some of these. So if you're doing some of these habits and you need to modify them, I would encourage you to look at that. All right, number one, here's how to rebalance your life if you're dealing with Crohn's. Number one, don't smoke. It is a big one, all right? Smoking makes Crohn's much, much worse. And Dr. Miguel Ruggiero, who is at the University of Pittsburgh, he said, he's a GI doc. He said, if you have Crohn's and you're a smoker, you have to quit. There's no option. People with Crohn's who smoke have more flare-ups and emergency surgeries than anyone else. So to be diagnosed with Crohn's in the first place is a big deal. Smoking is only going to add to it. Only drink in moderation is the other one. So alcohol can irritate the lining of your intestinal tract and exacerbate the Crohn's. So it can also interfere with medications you're taking. So if you ever find yourself to tolerate alcohol, you want to really limit that if you're dealing with Crohn's. Now, and again, I say if it's one of these, just totally don't do it. I mean, if you want the Crohn's to heal, which hopefully you do, you don't want to have to take medications forever. Remicade and all that, what a nightmare, right? So if you can get your body to balance naturally with your lifestyle habits, man, just get some discipline, suck it up, and make it happen. The other one for Crohn's is regular exercise. Both aerobic activity and resistance training can benefit the Crohn's treatment. Exercise not only helps your digestive tract to work more effectively, but it's a huge stress reliever, and that stress reliever can make a big difference in Crohn's because they go hand in hand. And practice relaxation techniques like Tai Chi, yoga, all that's great. Get enough sleep. If you're reduced in sleep, you're going to cause Crohn's to flare, and that's a big deal. You want to seek out support, too. Crohn's support groups online or groups that meet face-to-face can be very helpful. You know, people going through the same thing you are. So a lot of things you can do to support Crohn's. It's a big deal, and people struggle with it all the time. So I encourage you to get some help that you need so you can really thrive in your health. Crohn's is a big deal, but you can overcome it. And you can move past it, and you can do well. You just don't want to get stuck in it. 888-283-7272. That's 888-283-7272.

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3: Celebrations begin. I'm Deborah Valentine, Fox News. Ahead of Saturday's July 4th celebrations from coast to coast, President Donald Trump, the keynote speaker at An America 250 event at Mount Rushmore in South Dakota.
4: We mark 250 years of glorious independence and 250 years of majestic American freedom, nothing like it.
3: South Dakota Governor Larry Roden sitting down with Fox's Hannity at Mount Rushmore. Governor Roden reflecting on the president's choice to celebrate America 250 in his state.
5: I've said it many times, South Dakota is the freest state and a nation founded on the principles of freedom. So where better than right here at Mount Rushmore in South Dakota to celebrate our country's anniversary?
6: You have...
3: Some polls showing Democrats are not feeling patriotic this July 4th, however, citing the current presidential administration as the fault for the decline in American pride. Talks between the U.S. and Iran are on hold as the Iranian regime holds a funeral for their late leader, Ayatollah Ali Khamenei, who died when the conflict began in February. Fox's Jackie Heinrich has the latest.
7: The new supreme leader, Khamenei's son, won't be attending after Israel reportedly threatened to assassinate him. Iran, in turn, threatened to embrace nuclear weapons after downplaying civilian attacks in Bahrain at the U.N. Security Council meeting. A New York Times report claims the U.S. warned Iran this spring Israel may have been plotting to kill its foreign minister and parliament speaker, delivering the message via intermediaries amid concern it could doom ceasefire negotiations. Trump and Netanyahu moving past recent tensions in a call agreeing to meet soon in the U.S. Bibi, in a statement, lauded America as a guarantor of global freedom.
3: Iran has reportedly rejected U.S. offer to open the Strait of Hormuz in exchange for releasing frozen funds. 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

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So your choices, they matter every single day. We want to see you thrive, not just barely get through it. There's so much more in life that you can do to do well. If you have diabetes or know someone that does, food is everything. I don't know if you realize that, but food's your medicine. Matter of fact, one of the reasons you get diabetes is because of the foods. And the wrong kind of foods each and every day, that's what really brings things down to the biggest challenge. And if you don't get that handled, it's not a free-for-all anymore. If you have diabetes, you can't just eat whatever. You really shouldn't just be eating whatever, whenever anyway. You should always be focused in on what your body wants, what it can handle. But that's a big deal, okay? The diabetes is a real challenge for a lot of people because you don't really know. And there's no one guiding you a lot in what you should be eating, kind of food you need, all that kind of jazz. So super important. So here's some of the processed foods that people with diabetes actually

0: Okay, number one, chicken nuggets. Want to stay away from any type of the processed chicken. And wherever that is, wherever you're getting it from. The grilled ones, if they're organic and hormone-free, are fine. But just regular chicken nuggets, they can really, because of the heavy breading that's on them, it just throws the blood sugar into skyrocket big time. White rice, it's inexpensive and easy to cook, but it's like white bread and white pasta. It does the same thing. As far as raising blood sugar, loaded with preservatives a lot of time, and it really can impact the blood sugar levels. So go with brown rice. It's a better alternative. The brown rice still has a lot of the fiber in it, and that's what creates the slower release of blood sugar and doesn't cause the big spike in the blood sugar, and that's a big deal. French fries. So we know that it's fatty. They've got a lot of fats in there, trans fats specifically. They may taste good, but they're not great for you. And if you have diabetes, it just makes everything go through the roof. They're made from the white potatoes. Think about switching over to sweet potato fries if you're going to do fries, and bake them so they're not fried in the oil. You can make some at home. They actually pre-make them. They're organic and all that. You can get them in a lot of the kind of the healthier food stores. You can find those in the frozen section where they're pre-done. It's an easy way to get that in. A lot of the canned fruit, just steer clear of it. Get an orange. Don't get it in the little containers with the syrup in it. Too much sugar. And it just throws everything off. You don't want to do too much fruit anyway. If you got diabetes, you just don't want to do a whole lot of that because the fructose, there's been some studies on that where it can impact the blood sugar in a negative way. And we're learning more and more about that. Vegetables are going to be your best bet for your carbohydrate sources, or higher fiber foods like peas, beans. Those are great. Now, potato chips, one you want to steer clear of, just because no matter how you make them, no matter if they're organic, I mean, here's the deal. The way they're processed, they're going to jack the blood sugar up, okay, and no matter how you eat them. There's no low glycemic chip that's going to do that. Sodas, that's a given, all right, too much sugar. And even the artificial sweeteners now, they found, triggers enough in the brain that it still has this, it triggers the body that it thinks it's sugar. And so your body still releases the insulin. Crazy, right? Foods with high fructose corn syrup is another one. So a lot of ketchup, jams, jellies. Just look on the labels. Steer clear of high fructose corn syrup. Everybody says, oh, it's no big deal. It's a big deal. Body can't handle it that well. And I think it's one of the main contributors to a lot of the obesity of having it so much in our food supply. Processed meats, another one. Be clear of those because they got a lot of the nitrates. They can impact blood sugar. They have sugar in them, especially when they're like honey glazed and all that. So steer clear of that. Fast food hamburgers. Some of them, I'm actually impressed with Hardee's. If you know Hardee's, and then of course on the East Coast, it's Hardee's. On the West Coast, it's Carl's Jr., right? Same company. But I'm impressed with those guys. Let me just talk about it for a minute because, you know, I travel a lot, and I saw a sign one time for what I thought like to the double take, right? It's like Scooby-Doo. It's like, huh? So I looked at a sign and it said grass-fed burgers only at Hardee's. I said, really? So I pulled up to a Hardee's and went up to it, and I thought, okay. So they have a grass-fed burger that's hormone-free at Hardee's. And so I was really impressed by that, right? So you get rid of the bun, processed, and they can make it with lettuce and all. Now, is the lettuce perfect? No, but the burger itself, grass-fed at a fast food place, pretty impressive for this day and time, especially for that. So Hardee's and Carl's Jr. actually have that. Burgers are not that great. Fast food, I mean, the ones you make at home are fine. You get good quality meat, bison burgers, all that stuff is phenomenal. But you just want to steer clear because there's a lot of preservatives and byproducts in a lot of these meats that can cause the blood sugar to rise. And that's what you have to be careful with. So there's some tips that can really help all the way around. Let's get to the phones and talk to Amber. Hi, Amber.
1: I was wondering about dieting based on blood type. And if that would be a way to help combat the onset of type 2 diabetes.
0: Well, there's mixed reviews on that, okay? There's people that think, and there's scientists that believe that the blood type diet has a lot of validity to it. It's been around for a long time. It's been repackaged a lot, but the theory and the research has been around for a long time. And there's people that say it works really well. For diabetes, there's some core principles, all right? I'm not here to really debunk that or not. I'm not a big fan. I don't utilize that in any of our clinical practice or any of our any of our coaching or our work, I think balance is the key. The body tends to do balance. I think there can be food allergies and whatnot, but if you clear the body out and get it digesting well, that's one of the bigger keys. In something like this where you're looking to deal with, whether it's diabetes or heart disease or whatever, and your food intake, it matters, the blood type. For example, if you balance your foods out and you give the body what it needs, usually it's going to work well. And that's, again, some people handle certain foods better than others. I get that. But that's one of the main things you want to look at and work with here is to get it more on the balance side. And for example, with diabetes, every meal needs to have a protein, like chicken, fish, beef, or eggs, a fat, like the healthy fats, like almonds, walnuts, cashews, avocados, all that kind of thing. And then you can have a carbohydrate. So if you had like a sweet potato, but you had a chicken breast with it and maybe a handful of almonds, all that's plus the fiber in the sweet potato, you're going to help to regulate blood sugar, and the blood sugar spike is not going to be that high. That is how you work with diabetes more than anything else. It's all about how the body is regulating and managing the sugar day to day, meal to meal. So it can't just be hit and miss. Can't just be every now and then. You really have to stay on it and get the body doing and get the body doing its work. It can't just be hit and miss. That's the big key with it. You got to have everything as balanced as possible. 888-283-7272. Give us a call or go to the website. If you're looking for a lifestyle provider, someone in your area that believes the same way we do, all this nutrition and lifestyle-based care that we talk about, you know, it's all at the website. Go there. And we got original health programming. So if you haven't seen a lot of the original programming, you can go there and easily find it and get connected with us. So we want to see you do well. We want to see you thrive. We want to see you really go to that next level. And a lot of times we get stuck. So we're building other shows, original radio, podcast, television programming, to bring you the kind of health content that you need to really get you to thrive. And that's what we want to see for you every single day. Paula in Boulder, Colorado, said, I've started a new workout routine. I want to build a little muscle mass. Are protein shakes a good idea? Well, I think they are. And protein shakes themselves are beneficial. And I think we use them, of course, clinically with our coaching, and I use them personally. I'm a big fan. I probably do 3 a day. But yeah, around workouts, some of the best protein-rich sources around workouts to help the body function and thrive and do well. But yeah, you've got to give the body what it needs. That's the key. And if you give the body what it needs, it really does. It thrives, and it does really well. If you take away from what the body needs, then it can be a real challenge. So the protein shakes is an easy way to get the right kind of quality protein. My favorite is 365X. If you go to our website, you can see it there. 365X is a great one. It can make a huge difference. And it's got everything in it. That's why I like it. It's got vitamins. It's got full multi-mineral, multivitamin in it. It has probiotics. It's got enzymes. It has your omega-3s. I mean, all that in one scoop a day. It's a great way to go. It's the best shake, I think, to start your day with, because it has everything in it. It even has brain chemistry support for the next workout. And that's what causes a lot of the hypertrophy or the growth in the muscle, and can really make a difference overall. So if you want to transform your body and transform your health, then yeah, that makes a big difference overall. Just to give the body everything that it needs to really do well. Because that's the key. At the end of the day, you want to make sure, when it comes to our health, you want to make sure you're getting everything you need. When it comes to our health, you want to make sure you're giving everything your body can to function and to thrive and to do great. And you can. You don't have to be stuck. 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We love to see people do really, really well. 888-283-7272. That's 888-283-7272. 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

0: right here with you each and every day. You know, so many people struggle with their health. They have heart disease, diabetes, want to lower blood pressure and figure it out. But no one's eating the right kind of foods. This is one of the biggest pieces that we find. And about 1.5% of Americans are eating their fruits and vegetables. Do you know that? All this talk about fruits and veggies, and we don't eat them hardly at all. And I'm telling you, I can go through days, especially my travel days, if I'm not careful, and you can like not eat any. And it just depends. But there were Californians actually ate the most out of all the states. They kind of did a ranking of all the states, and they found that Californians ate the most. Tennessee and Mississippi ranked in the lowest in terms of people eating enough fruits and veggies. Come on, guys. The authors of the study published in the CDC's Morbidity and Mortality Weekly Report called for a widespread action to promote fruits and vegetables in the average diet. Substantial new efforts are needed to build consumer demand for fruits and vegetables through competitive pricing, placement, and promotion in childcare, schools and grocery stores, communities and work sites. It's the first time that researchers have been able to break down the fruit and vegetable consumption on a state-by-state basis, and they're really getting a lot of good information. So the CDC's Obesity Prevention and Control Branch, fruits and vegetable consumption has been consistently low over time, and this is just the first time we've been able to look at it on a state level. America needs a culture shift to get more people eating right. I totally agree with that. That's what we're hopefully doing with our show here. There's a perception that fruits and vegetables are more expensive than other foods, and it's not accurate. We just have to get in the habit of replacing some of those foods who normally eat with fruits and vegetables, right? It's not hard to do. I mean, if you add in a spinach salad, if you add in vegetables to your meals, if you get a big Vitamix blender or something like that and start blending your vegetables, you can get them in. Eating a good amount of colorful fruits and vegetables is important because they help lower a person's risk of chronic illness like obesity, heart disease, and type 2 diabetes. And fruits and vegetables are generally, I mean, a good thing about them, they're loaded with vitamins and minerals. They've got tons of fiber. They're low in fat, okay? Helps with cholesterol, with the fiber. And we're seeing that a lot's going to happen. The type 2 diabetes is skyrocketed. Cardiovascular disease is on the rise more than ever. And on average, Americans tend to eat fruits maybe once a day, and vegetables fewer than two times a day. The state-by-state percentage of people who eat enough vegetables range from California and Oregon were at the top, Mississippi and Tennessee were at the bottom. People eating fruit ranged at different percentages, but averaged in the very low ranges. So we got to do something. Smoothies, I like smoothie ideas. They're talking about that in the study. They're like, blend it, juice it, do whatever you got to do to get it. I think it's just, the powders are good too. There's some really good companies. We've got an organic fruit and vegetable powder. I think that's a great option. If you're not getting your stuff in every day, it's a great way to make sure you are. I mean, that's just no way around it. You just got to make sure that you're getting your greens in. You got to make sure. That's the one big thing I focus in on. If I'm traveling and I'm out, if you can at least get those greens in, man, it is just vital. That's like lifeblood of getting the greens. Because that it gives you so much. It's got so many anti-cancer properties. Amazing. 888-283-7272. That's 888-283-7272. Give us a call or go to the website. Let's get to the phones and go to Rachel. Hi, Rachel.
1: And I was calling to ask, why do my feet have tingling and burning? I do have diabetes. I was wondering what caused it or where it comes from.
0: Well, the tingling and the burning is typically what we call a neuropathy, and the diabetes can contribute to that. Blood sugar levels over time can affect the nerves and cause this neuropathy-type sensation in the body. And so you just have to really get in and figure out ways to nutritionally support that. Now, one is to support your blood sugar levels all the way around, okay? That's a big one. So you can support the blood sugar levels, get those healthy, and then that can make a real strong impact. The other thing, too, that you have to look at, and this is a big challenge, is making sure that you're giving your body everything that it needs nutritionally. So with diabetes, the way you got into diabetes was not eating the right kind of food. So if you start regulating blood sugar levels, then that can make a big difference. And that's what we would encourage you to do with this, is to make sure you're giving, you're eating that. So you can use things like chromium picolinate, vanadyl sulfate. You can use alpha lipoic acid. You want to make sure that you're doing vitamin B6. Pyridoxine is textbook for supporting any kind of tingling or numbness going down to the leg. All that can make a difference. So you got to get everything as balanced as possible to give the body what it needs to be able to thrive. But yeah, that all that matters, every bit of it. And with neuropathy too, the cool thing is that you can have some type of care done that's non-surgical that really does make a difference. So chiropractic medicine and some physical therapy can help. So both of those, rehabilitative type medicine, physical medicine, is a great way to get that done and can really get everything kind of going in the right direction. But that's a huge key, okay? Have to get the body into balance. And with something like a neuropathy, you just got to give the body what it needs. And through manipulative type work, because the nerves that come into the base of the lower part of the spine go down into the legs and into the feet. And if you can get that worked on and handled, then along with good nutrition and the right support there, the body can recover in an amazing way. Puts another hour in the charts. I want to thank our producer, Jay Patrick, engineer John Garrison, and the rest of the team. Go tell one person something you learned on the show. Together, we can transform the health of our friends, our families, and our communities. You're listening to the show that helps you get well, stay well, and live well, where we're diagnosing hope one person at a time.
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6: America 250 kicks off. I'm Deborah Valentine, Fox News. President Donald Trump delivering remarks from Mount Rushmore in Keystone, South Dakota, where he celebrated the nation on the eve of its 250th birthday.
7: We are the strongest and most powerful country on earth. And by the grace of God, the United States of America is the most successful, most accomplished, most exceptional nation ever to exist in human history, and it is great to be your president.
6: Ohio's gubernatorial candidate Vivek Ramaswamy on Fox's Hannity will out Mount Rushmore, remarking on the opportunities possible in the U.S.
8: My parents came halfway around the world half a century ago, from Southwest India to Southwest Ohio. Here I am in a position, God willing, to lead the very state where I was born and raised. That story is only possible in the United States of America.
6: Meanwhile, New York City is celebrating the nation's semi-quincentennial by holding 8 ball drops in Times Square. Tens of thousands of people are expected to take in a record-setting fireworks display in D.C. to celebrate America's 250th.
9: President Trump is promising the largest fireworks display in history to cap off July 4th celebrations here in the nation's capital. Organizers say 850,000 fireworks shells will be launched from 10 sites, including 8 barges on the Potomac River. Prime viewing is free on the National Mall, but entrances are opening later than initially planned. Attendees will not be able to arrive before 5 p.m. to limit exposure to record-setting heat. Temperatures are expected to top 100 degrees. Before the fireworks show, President Trump will deliver a speech and several military aircraft flyovers are planned. At the White House, Jared Halpern, Fox News.
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6: Talks between the U.S. and Iran on hold as the Iranian regime holds a day-long funeral for their late leader, Ayatollah Ali Khamenei, who died when the conflict started in February. Fox's Jackie Heinrich reports.
21: The new supreme leader, Khamenei's son, won't be attending after Israel reportedly threatened to assassinate him. Iran, in turn, threatened to embrace nuclear weapons after downplaying civilian attacks in Bahrain at the U.N. Security Council meeting. A New York Times report claims the U.S. warned Iran this spring Israel may have been plotting to kill its foreign minister and parliament speaker, delivering the message via intermediaries amid concern it could doom ceasefire negotiations. Trump and Netanyahu moving past recent tensions in a call agreeing to meet soon in the U.S. Bibi, in a statement, lauded America as a guarantor of global freedom.
6: Iran has reportedly rejected a U.S. offer to open the Strait of Hormuz in exchange for the United States releasing frozen funds. Taylor and Travis are man and wife. Fox's Michelle Polino reports.
22: The wedding of the century is in the books. Taylor Swift and Travis Kelce have formally held their ceremony at Madison Square Garden, and it was a true garden party. Page Six reporting the arena was transformed into a forest, complete with trees and carpet that looked like grass, plus a space reserved for games and activities. Some 1,000 guests packed the garden. Among the A-list attendees, Karlie Kloss, Benson Boone, Selena Gomez, Bradley Cooper, and San Francisco 49ers tight end George Kittle, with Stevie Nicks and Tim McGraw reportedly performing for the newlyweds. And the couple gave back in a big way before saying I do, donating $26 million to charities. Michelle Polino, Fox News.
6: The U.S. Labor Department says U.S. economy added 57,000 non-farm payroll jobs in June below expectations. The national unemployment rate dropped 0.1 to 4.2%. I'm Deborah Valentine. This is Fox News.
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0: heart disease, aches and pains, to even your basic cough and sneeze. This is Talk Radio that's empowering your health. Thanks for joining us and being a part of the program. It's a new prescription for a new you, America. We'll kick this segment off and go with John. Hi, John. Welcome to the show, my friend. How can I help?
1: Hey, nice meeting you. I was traveling through Nashville last week, and I was diagnosed with malignant tumor in the tonsil. And it was radiated and chemo, and I am completely recovered. But I'm on the cell phone. I'm hoping it won't break up on me.
0: Go ahead. Around
1: 3 o'clock in the morning, I suddenly wake up almost every night, almost religiously at 3 o'clock. And if I don't take one sleeping pill and maybe some ibuprofen, I'd probably be, in bed waiting to try to go to sleep again. But that seems to help within a half an hour or so, and go back to sleep until 8 o'clock in the morning. I'm not sure if that's necessarily the greatest thing for me to do, but it does work. Do you have any solutions other than the sleeping pill?
0: Sure. You had let me run down a couple things with you. So you had chemotherapy for the tumor, and how many treatments did you have?
1: I had 30 in a row in the morning. Yeah, 30 of them for radiation.
0: Okay.
1: And chemo was three treatments.
0: Three treatments, and that's been how long ago?
1: So it's been, 7 years.
0: 7 years, yeah. All right. A lot of times when the sleeping issues begin occurring and you wake up at 3 a.m. on the dot, that tends to be the rhythm time. What happens is on the acupuncture meridian, which is, based on Eastern medicine, but on the acupuncture meridian scale, then the liver tends to be the primary organ at that time. So if the liver is really pushing out a lot of toxins of the body and that sort of thing, it can wake you up at around 2 to 3 at night, every night. And it's the biorhythm of your body that does that. And so it's pretty simple. That, every organ has a time period during the day that it seems to be either regenerating or in the process of working. And the liver tends to regenerate and work around its hardest to kind of help the body regenerate around 2 or 3 a.m. Now, there's another thing that could be taking into place, and that could be excess levels of calcium in your body. Now, when you've gone through chemotherapy and radiation, you sometimes can get as a rebound effect an excess amount of calcium, meaning that the normal calcium that you would eat in your foods every single day could cause the calcium in your body to become elevated. So that's one thing that could be happening. And if calcium gets elevated, it can cause you to wake up in the middle of the night. And that could be anywhere between 2 and 4 in the morning. So there's what's going on. That's what could be going on. Now, solutions for that are this. You've gone through some pretty serious treatments, which has been really hard on your body. So what have you done since then you've made it through cancer. So what has been your strategy? I mean, I'm sure you've changed your lifestyle, the way you eat, exercise, and all of that. Or have you not?
1: Well, I'll tell you, I haven't really been doing too much. I take the once a year exam, and basically that's it. But when you said toxins in the liver, I do have a few beers at night, so I wouldn't be surprised if that doesn't hurt. I've heard, and maybe the toxins in the liver is probably my problem.
0: It could be, and I'll tell you this, just on that note, if you haven't done anything since cancer as far as helping your body to regenerate. Let me break this down for you real. This is going to make it real easy to understand. The body regenerates every single day. So each day, old cells die off and new cells form. Cancer cells are nothing more than abnormal cells. That's all it is. And so, that's why the chemotherapy and the radiation and, for some people, surgery, can help as well, because you go in and you do everything to kill the cancer cells. Issue is, what are you doing to give your body the raw materials every single day so it can rebuild good, new, healthy cells? Because if there's a genetic involvement, and with cancer, there is a genetic involvement, but it's mostly lifestyle choices, meaning, the air that we breathe, the water that we drink, the foods that we eat, the exercise we get or don't get, stress that we manage or don't, all of that, they all play key roles into our overall health. But the eating issue is the biggest one with cancer, because your body makes good, new, healthy cells based on the foods you eat. If you give it junk food, you're going to make junk cells. If you give it good food, you're going to make good cells. Mm-hmm. You have already had cancer, And so the greatest thing you can do, and the greatest thing I can encourage you to do, is to make great choices every single day. Mm-hmm. And once you've had it, you know, that doesn't eliminate you from not having it again. And so, but your choices do. The American right. Cancer Society said that 2/3 of cancers could be virtually eliminated if people would change their lifestyle choices. Yeah. And it is hard on your liver. And of course you had, you know, cancer in the tonsil. However, the liver, everything in the body for the most part goes through the liver. It's the body's toxin center, filtration center. The liver is very important. It's as important as your heart is to pumping blood. And, you know, I'm not saying don't enjoy yourself, but, you know, I would pick to do a beer every now and then. When I say that, I mean, you know, a couple times a month at the most, without being too strict. But just understand that within your life now, I mean, John, how old are you? What is your age now?
1: I'm 62.
0: Yes, you're 62. You've lived a great life, and you've got many more years ahead of you. And if you play your cards right and you make the right choices, then you can live into your 80s and 90s and beyond and live well. It's very true, but you just have to come to a place where you make the right choices. And the things you eat every day is going to be a big deal. You know, I'm cutting down the beer. I know that's not a big thing probably for you to do, but it's going to be important, the things you're eating every day. So for breakfast, lunch, and dinner, being strategic. In my book, Empowering Your Health, I talk about an anti-inflammatory diet. And you'll hear me talk about that a lot on the show, because the foods we put inside of our body either reduce inflammation so that our body can make good, new, healthy cells, or it increases inflammation and it causes our body not to be able to do that. And once you've beaten cancer, which I think is just amazing, I love hearing those stories, now you need to come up with a good game plan. And the good game plan is to begin following these principles. It's real simple. It's equal amounts of lean protein sources, low glycemic carbohydrates in the form of fruits and vegetables, and good healthy fats, the omega-3s, 6s, and 9s. You know, those are all important. I'll tell you some things daily for you that are going to be important. The things daily would be B12 in the version of adenosyl cyclobalamin. It's an A version of B12. Broccoli seed extract, high amounts of vitamin C, around 5 to 7,000 milligrams. Keep all your antioxidants high. And if you need more information, come or shoot me an email. But the sleeping issue, if you will increase your vitamin D, it will absorb any excess calcium. And if you'll take phosphatidylcholine at night before bed, that will help you go into a deep sleep, and it'll help with the liver and how it pushes out toxins to put you into a deeper REM sleep. But with you, my friend, the biggest issue is getting your lifestyle choices solid. Then you'll be on your way to extraordinary health. 888-283-7272.

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0: Now, infertility is becoming a hot topic. We're seeing it more and more, and the infertility rates are declining among U.S. couples, they're saying, which is the good news. Despite the rise in fertility treatments, such as the in vitro fertilization, the fertility rates have actually decreased among U.S. women of childbearing age. Matter of fact, looking at it a certain way with numbers, 2.4 million women had problems with infertility in 1982, way back in the day, compared with about 1.5 million as of today. So many people think that the difficulties getting pregnant are increasing because of the greater use of fertility treatments and the in vitro fertilization. But that's just not the data, says Dr. Chandra, who's a research scientist with the U.S. National Center for Health Statistics. Part of the CDC, Chandra noted that many women are having children later in life than in the past decades. And the rate of infertility among older women has not increased, she said, at all. So contrary to public opinion, infertility and impaired challenges with that are not on the rise among women of reproductive age in the United States. So that's good. Infertility and the ability of a woman to conceive after at least a year of unprotected sex with her husband or live-in partner, they say, is the challenge. And there's some overlap between infertility and these issues. So they're not the same. The challenge really comes down to education, and it comes down to education in the lower income brackets to make sure that sexual education is there, of course, at the younger ages, but also that fertility education, understanding how the whole process works, how lifestyle does affect it, and really getting the lower income brackets to be helped and served in this way so that they can take care of themselves, but also make good quality decisions in these areas will make a big difference as well. But fertility, we always think, we talk about this quite a bit, that because of the toxins in the environment, we have a lot of plastics and the BPAs, the bisphenol A and all of that that's in the plastics, which is a hormone disruptor. And then you got different chemicals, phthalates, and so many PFOAs that are in different cleaning supplies and that sort of thing. We have these chemicals around us, and we've been concerned if they're endocrine disruptors, and we should be, because they do affect the hormones in a negative way. But when we see that on a regular basis and then decide to really make a move on it, we have to make better decisions for our family so that we're not around the chemicals. Even still, with the rates not increasing on infertility, we still have to make sure that we're making good choices in order for the body to function at its peak level. 888-283-7272. Give us a call or go to the website. If you're looking for a lifestyle provider, someone in your area that believes the same way we do, all the nutrition and lifestyle-based care we talk about, you can find all that at the website. Helping with your life. Martha is next with us on the phones. Hi, Martha.
1: I have calcified ligaments in my neck. What would you say would be the best thing for that? I've been around everywhere. I can't have surgery. They create pressure, stiffness pain. So I'd like to know the health, healthy things I can take with you for that, that you would know about.
0: Okay. Well, a couple things that I would look at on that note. You know, one of the keys that you have to look at, especially in something with the deposits, is you've got to look at your vitamin D levels. And believe it or not, when you get vitamin D where it needs to be and you get the numbers in a really good healthy range, it makes a tremendous difference within the deposits. Many times the calcium deposits form. A lot of people take calcium supplements and they think, well, I don't have enough calcium. That used to be the thought years ago. But now we understand something a little bit differently. We know that the body helps to utilize calcium from so many different foods, more than we thought years ago. And if you're getting dark leafy green vegetables, you're getting a ton of calcium. So plenty of what your body needs. Now, here's the deal. If you don't have enough vitamin D in the body, then you're not going to be able to regulate and utilize calcium as well. So if vitamin D is low and you have a lot of calcium, it doesn't have anywhere to go. And that becomes the big issue. So the body needs something to be able to keep the calcium where it needs to be and in check, so we don't get the deposits to build up. And then also making sure you have enough magnesium, potassium, and the different minerals like boron that help to facilitate all those. But again, that is found typically, for the most part, it's found in your overall dietary routine. Blood work can show that too. You can see the numbers. And once you start getting good numbers back, getting everything balanced, it makes a real big difference. And I think you'll notice that if you'll stay with your doctor about every 6 months and get those numbers checked, it'll make a big, big difference in your overall routine. And don't forget, calcium deposits can reabsorb. So regardless of what you may have heard, there is strong research around that, how it can reabsorb. Pretty amazing how that works. 888-283-7272. Give us a call or go to the website. And so many people are struggling now with wanting to lose weight. That's a question we get all the time. And fat loss is important. I mean, I get that. People want to get healthy and get into a healthy body weight. But it's about making better choices. There's no silver bullet. And if you're eating well and you're exercising more, you're thinking, well, that's duh. I mean, of course I need to be doing that. Well, we don't do it. And that's why it's a multi-billion dollar industry. So it's not the 20%. I think we may have the 20% pretty close to being down of understanding what to do. It's the behavior of following through and having the discipline to do it each and every day. That is a great piece of this. So I would encourage you to look along those lines and focus on what you can do to create more discipline in your life, along with the basics. Maybe set a goal to get up 15 minutes extra earlier in each day and walk. And then add one healthy meal to what you're doing every single day and start adding in that good nutrition. That will get you down the path quicker than a wonder pill or some kind of rolling machine for your abs. We'll be right back.

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2: America 250 kicks off. I'm Deborah Valentine, Fox News. President Donald Trump delivering remarks from Mount Rushmore in Keystone, South Dakota, where he celebrated the nation on the eve of its 250th birthday.
3: We are the strongest and most powerful country on earth. And by the grace of God, the United States of America is the most successful, most accomplished, most exceptional nation ever to exist in human history, and it is great to be your president.
2: Ohio's gubernatorial candidate Vivek Ramaswamy on Fox's Hannity will out Mount Rushmore, remarking on the opportunities possible in the U.S.
4: My parents came halfway around the world half a century ago, from Southwest India to Southwest Ohio. Here I am in the position, God willing, to lead the very state where I was born and raised. That story is only possible in the United States of America.
2: Meanwhile, New York City is celebrating the nation's semi-quincentennial by holding 8 ball drops in Times Square. Tens of thousands of people are expected to take in a record-setting fireworks display in D.C. to celebrate America's 250th.
5: President Trump is promising the largest fireworks display in history to cap off July 4th celebrations here in the nation's capital. Organizers say 850,000 fireworks shells will be launched from 10 sites, including 8 barges on the Potomac River. Prime viewing is free on the National Mall, but entrances are opening later than initially planned. Attendees will not be able to arrive before 5 p.m. to limit exposure to record-setting heat. Temperatures are expected to top 100 degrees. Before the fireworks show, President Trump will deliver a speech and several military aircraft flyovers are planned. At the White House, Jared Halpern, Fox News.
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Jonah in Lexington, Kentucky says, my dad's 78 and has had severe neuropathy from diabetes. His doctor has him on certain medications, but we've been wondering if there's anything else he could be doing to help the situation. There are a lot of things you can do, really, Jonah, to help with any type of neuropathy for the most part. Now, remember, the neuropathy forms when people have blood sugar conditions like diabetes, but it can form in other ways too. I mean, you can just have inflammation around certain nerves in the spine, whether it's in the neck or the lower back, and that could create just a host of issues that could be going on throughout the body. So that's one piece you have to look at. Then the other that's important too is, I guess the question is, what do you do? And how do you really stabilize the blood sugar levels at that point? One of the big keys I like to look at, and this has always served really well, is vitamin B6. Now, the studies and research, medical research around that, vitamin B6 is called pyridoxine or pyridoxamine. And the pyridoxamine has been used for quite some time, especially with people with diabetes, to be able to support the nerves and help the overall nervous system thrive. So that's one area that I would definitely look at and make sure that it's the levels are healthy, meaning you get some blood tests and see what the levels are in the body. But that makes a big difference for neuropathy. And then omega-3 fatty acids are another big one. So cod liver oil, salmon oil, krill oil, any of those can be very helpful and supportive to the body to make sure that you're getting everything that you need. Very, very important to be getting that. But I would encourage you to look along those.

0: lines first and foremost. Now, two, one thing you want to look at with neuropathy, and again, going more the natural route, your dad's 78. So if the doctor has him on medication, it doesn't mean stop taking the medication. It means that you've got to start making really good choices, or helping him make really good choices. So with neuropathy also, I would get him under some form of chiropractic care or osteopathic care, only because it really, even at that age, which is still not old, it's a good time to really make sure that everything's moving the way it needs to, that everything's in proper alignment the way it needs to be. Because the nerves and the health of those nerves from a non-surgical perspective can be very helpful. And I would just encourage you to have that done. 888-283-7272. Give us a call or go to the website. Is the website. And if you haven't found a lifestyle provider in your area, someone that believes the same way we do, check out the website. All the information is there. We've got team members growing around the country, and pretty amazing. And a lot of people that struggle with diabetes have to check and do their blood testing and monitoring quite a bit. And I encourage you to do that. Your doctors always want you to know what your blood sugar levels are so you can keep on top of that. A company that's really good to get those products from is American Pharmacy Company. 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They ship right to your door. They'll beat pretty much any price around the country. So if you already have, if you don't have a pharmacy or you don't have anyone to work with, they also have a lot of products that are along more the natural lines that we teach. But yeah, you can find them, AmericanPharmacyCompany.com. Very good friends of mine, and just highly recommend them for these sorts of things. All the little testing strips and the glucose meters and all that, they've got the best selection I've ever seen, and the prices that are second to none. Plus, they take Medicare, Medicaid, pretty amazing along the way. So I would check them out. For pastors, it's easy to pack on the pounds, they say. Stress and long hours and low pay are among the reasons why more than one third of the clergy in the United States are obese. According to a new study that often identified the number of ways that pastors can reduce the risk of obesity, that researchers analyzed data on the clergy members from various denominations and religious traditions and found that due to low pay. 10% led to more than one congregation and 15% had a second job of another type. So the stress of another job along with long hours and demands of leading a congregation seems to be making it difficult to stick to healthy habits. But I can tell you this, I speak in churches all the time, and pastors, really, I really have a heart for pastors, because a lot of people think that pastors, really all they do is just get up and preach on Sunday morning, but that's about 1% of what they do. The stress and the demands on a pastor as a leader in that community is immense. And I mean, everything from, of course, the sermon preparation to make sure that they deliver a message that will inspire people and encourage them. But also, you've got hospital visitations, you've got running a church, very similar to a CEO. You've got just the stress and demands of a congregation, depending on the size that it is, staff. I mean, there's just a lot that goes into it, budgets and funding and fundraising and all of that that goes along with it. So a lot of times, and most pastors, I mean, if they're really following most of the teachings, they don't get drunk. They don't do drugs. They don't, you know, get into, you know, a lot of living really that would fall in line that a lot of people might use for stress relieving, I guess you could say. But what they do is they eat, because in the Bible it tells us, it teaches us that really all foods are made clean. I mean, Jesus was very, he was very big on that. He talked a lot about that in the New Testament. In the Old Testament, there are a lot of guidelines about how certain foods weren't clean and all that. And I do an entire teaching on that. You can go to the website, find information, but I get into a lot of detail. But with that, Christians, for the most part, and pastors, depending on their denomination of faith, if they're following those principles, they will eat, and eating becomes a source of comfort. Just like it does with anybody that it really deals with obesity at any level, because the foods there, they become more of a comfort, a friend, a go-to, that helps to relieve the press, the stress and the pressure in people's lives. And pastors, we see it quite a bit. So I just, they have to be on all the time. They're out in public. They can't just shut it off and turn it down. And it's amazing. So they always, you walk into the grocery store, you're going to be shaking 8 people's hands, and they all, everyone expects you to be in that pulpit all the time. And it's a lot of pressure. So 20% of clergy in this study they did when they were looking at this had taken a sabbatical in the past 10 years just because of the stress levels of what it had done for their lives. And what it had, how it had challenged them, and the stress output of what it did for their lives. So it's interesting about how that really works, and the stress that can build for that. Very interesting. A lot of mental stress, which led to the weight gain. So it raises cortisol levels, and of course the cortisol levels becomes the big challenge that a lot of pastors have to deal with, and that they really need to manage. So it's one of those keys that you really want to look at and encourage when they're dealing with it. To me, I really have a heart for them, because I see so many pastors that are overweight, and I know their health. They've talked, you know, a lot of pastors speak with me and confide in me in a lot of ways for their health, wanting to get it better, wanting to be leaders for their church, for their families, and for their communities, to really make an impact for God in their area. And it starts within yourself. And that's one thing we teach, and one thing I teach to them. But with the study, it's challenging, because that field itself really is tough for a lot of folks. 888-283-7272. Give us a call and go to the website. Whatever you're struggling with, remember, if the body can get sick, it can also get well. That's the hope that we have, that you don't have to be stuck where you are, that really and truly, that if you're facing a health challenge, if it's, you know, fibromyalgia, depression, anxiety, that just because you're there doesn't mean you're stuck. That it doesn't mean that you can't come out of it. And on this show, we want to help you, give you the tools, take you by the hand, and really help you develop into who you were designed to be, because it does. It starts with your health so many times. Let's go to Ronald now. Hi, Ronald.
1: I don't know if you can help or not, but for the last week and a half, every night when I go to sleep, it sneaks up on me, and I wake up in a lot of pain, it seems like, from my diaphragm. I'll end up log rolling from side to stomach to side to back, just trying to find something where I'm comfortable. When I try to take a breath, it hurts terribly. I usually sit up. I take some ibuprofen. I have to wait a good half hour or so before I'm able to lay down and try to fall back to sleep. When it first happened, I thought it was almost pneumonia because I couldn't take a breath. It hurt so bad. But then I realized it was like a muscle or diaphragm issue. Wonder what could be causing it, and what it could be.
0: Well, I think that one of the keys that you have to, one of the keys you have to look at, especially when you're laying down and you're feeling that, it could be in the diaphragm, but a lot of times it could just be generalized muscle spasms that it could be. And I would go to your primary care physician so they can kind of evaluate that and get a good overview of what that looks like. But that's really important. You look at magnesium, potassium, a lot of different minerals that could be dealing with. Plus, it can also be anxiety. I mean, if it's generalized anxiety for whatever reason, there could be a host of reasons, from emotional type issues, unresolved. It could be nutritional deficiencies that could be causing that. There could be some adrenal fatigue. You can have arrhythmia. I mean, there's a lot of different things that it could be. That's why it's good to go get your primary care physician to run a series of tests, look over every aspect of it, and then come up with a good solid diagnosis. Then once you have that, then we can move forward and come up with a game plan, and I'll be glad to chat with you on it.
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0: you know, so much we talk about foods, and I talk about them frequently just because foods can bring health to the body or they take health out of the body. I mean, that's the bottom line. We want to make sure we're eating the right kind of foods every single day to impact our health. And the one I want to bring up today is garlic. It's one of my favorites. And I'll tell you this, you're thinking favorites, it makes you smell terrible and people don't like your breath. That is true. You can't get around that. But it's the benefits of it, whether you want to cook with it, put it in smoothies. I mean, you can come up with your own way of taking it. But it's been known as a natural health remedy as long it's been touted really to treat various ailments. And you can do a clove or one to one and a half cloves once or twice a day to get these benefits. But it's highly antibacterial and antiviral. Garlic's well known for these properties, and it can actually help in killing certain bacteria, even like E. coli and salmonella. So it's been used for that. And it also can help with skin infections. So there's a chemical agenine that's found in garlic, and it helps to treat fungal infections like ringworm and athlete's foot. Now, blood thinning is another big one for it. The anti-clotting properties of the agenine found in garlic helps to prevent the formation of blood clots in the body, and it may also increase the risk of bleeding after surgery. So it reduces blood pressure. Angiotensin II, which is a protein that helps our blood vessels contract, thereby increasing blood pressure, is helped. And also allicin in the garlic blocks the activity of the angiotensin II and helps in reducing the blood pressure. So these polysulfides present in the garlic are converted into gas called hydrogen sulfide and can impact the red blood cells. The hydrogen sulfide dilates the blood vessels and helps control the blood pressure. Also protects the heart too. The garlic protects the heart against cardiovascular issues like heart attacks and atherosclerosis and the damaging free radicals that can get in there as well. And it's a sulfur containing compounds of the garlic that can prevent the blood vessels from becoming blocked and slow the development of atherosclerosis. So it's got a lot of anti-clotting mechanisms in it too. Reduces cholesterol. The garlic itself has the ability to moderately lower the blood triglycerides and total cholesterol to reduce arterial plaque formation. It combats allergies too. But with the garlic, so many people now, doctors are recommending about a clove of garlic every single day just to help with blood pressure and cholesterol levels. And when you're dealing with the heart, which is, again, the number one health challenge we really have today, that's what you have to look at. So you want to be, you want to make sure you're giving the body everything that it needs to be supportive. Allergies are another big one too. So garlic's known to have anti-inflammatory properties. It can help the body fight against allergies. And the anti-arthritic property of garlic is due to the disulfide. And the garlic itself has been shown to improve allergic airway inflammation. So the raw garlic juice may be used to immediately stop the itching due to rashes and bug bites. Remedy for respiratory issues too. Very good for lung function and supporting the overall lung tissue. Diabetes is great too. The garlic increases insulin release and regulates blood sugar levels in diabetes. It's effective against warts and corns too. So applying fat dissolving garlic extracts to corns on the feet and warts on the hands is thought to improve the conditions. Now, cancer is a big one. The cancer provisions. A lot of people that are in the alternative world are using garlic as an anti-cancer, but the daily intake of garlic has been found to lower the risk of most types of cancer. It's an anti-cancer property. It's the allele sulfides found in the garlic, and the type of heterocyclic amine has been associated with the increased incidence of breast cancer among women. So according to studies, the diol sulfide found in garlic inhibits the transformation of the PHIP into the carcinogens. It improves iron metabolism as well. So ferroportin, which is a protein and helps the iron absorption and the release in the garlic, increases production to help improve the iron metabolism. So it's got a lot that it helps with. I mean, garlic is amazing. It doesn't smell the best, but it has some powerful tools to help the body. And weight reduction is another one. So low-grade inflammation that people deal with on a lot of bases or in a lot of ways, it helps to reduce the pre-adipocytes. These are the fat cells that are converted into the fat cells. So the pre-adipocytes are it's kind of the primary stage or the first stage before they turn into the fat cells. And through the inflammatory system activity, the anti-inflammatory property of 1,2-DT is found in garlic and helps to inhibit the conversion. So basically it cuts down on the addition of fat cells, so it can help in weight reduction. Pretty amazing. Something as simple as garlic and the nutrition that you get out of something like that and what it does for the body. When you start looking at these, it's just, I don't know. I love foods. They have such a powerful mechanism to transform our health and transform our life. Really does make a difference. 888-283-7272. That's 888-283-7272. If you haven't got the app yet, check out the app store. 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You can listen to the show wherever you are, whenever you can. So if you want to catch the show from the day before, it runs all the way until we go live the next day, and it has a lot of great tools to be able to help you and encourage you along the way. Powerful. And the other key that you want to focus on with this, which I find interesting, is when you get the app, you can encourage other people to listen to it. Plus, there's a little button on there. You can ask a question through the app, no matter where you are, and we can plug that in and answer you live right on the show. So it's a great way to stay engaged in the social media side with us right here. Puts another hour in the charts. I want to thank our producer, Jay Patrick, engineer John Garrison, and the rest of the team. Go tell one person something you learned on the show. Together, we can transform the health of our friends, our families, and our communities. You're listening to the show that helps you get well, stay well, and live well, where we're diagnosing hope one person at a time. 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
5: America 250, I'm Deborah Valentine, Fox News. President Trump is speaking at Mount Rushmore in South Dakota this evening, the July 4th eve. He's a keynote speaker. More from Fox's David Spahn.
6: Beautiful day. The B-52 bombers are going to go over. The F-16s are going to go over. Air Force One, the new Air Force One, also the new Marine One's going to go over. President Trump's going to speak at 8:30, then the fireworks immediately after that. The first time for the fireworks in 6 years. Now, President Calvin Coolidge came here in 1927 to dedicate not the opening, but the beginning of construction. Construction was not done on these four presidents until 1941. That shows you all of the work that went in. The project was designed by Goodson Borglum, the Idaho-born sculptor who originally had plans to do full bodies on the presidents on the side of the mountain. This is the crown jewel of South Dakota with Presidents George Washington, Thomas Jefferson, Theodore Roosevelt, and Abraham Lincoln.
5: A massive America 250 celebration is planned Saturday at the National Mall in Washington. Talks between the U.S. and Iran on hold as the Iranian regime holds a funeral for their late leader, Ayatollah Ali Khamenei, who died when the conflict started back in February. Here's Fox's Jackie Heinrich.
7: The new supreme leader, Khamenei's son, won't be attending after Israel reportedly threatened to assassinate him. Iran, in turn, threatened to embrace nuclear weapons after downplaying civilian attacks in Bahrain at the U.N. Security Council meeting. A New York Times report claims the U.S. warned Iran this spring Israel may have been plotting to kill its its foreign minister and parliament speaker, delivering the message via intermediaries amid concern it could doom ceasefire negotiations. Trump and Netanyahu moving past recent tensions in a call agreeing to meet soon in the U.S. Bibi, in a statement, lauded America as a guarantor of global freedom.
5: Iran has reportedly rejected a U.S. offer to open the Strait of Hormuz in exchange for unfrozen funds. 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
5: New reports say the FBI used a well-connected California Democrat as a confidential source in a federal investigation into California Governor Gavin Newsom. Fox's Alicia Acuna is in L.A.
10: The California Post reports Alexis Podesta, a deeply connected California Democratic operative, wore a wire for the FBI as part of an agreement with the feds in a sweeping investigation that involves tracking phone calls and texts of many Sacramento lobbyists and consultants around the state capitol. Her attorney tells the Post she is the unindicted co-conspirator in the case of Dana Williamson, former chief of staff to Governor Gavin Newsom, who pled guilty earlier this year in a scheme to siphon money from a dormant campaign account for Javier Becerra.
5: Podesta allegedly began helping the FBI collect evidence in 2024. NATO countries are accusing Russia of launching surveillance drones on sites across Europe. Fox's Jennifer Griffin has the latest.
11: As NATO allies prepare to meet in Turkey next week, at the top of the agenda will be drone warfare and Russia's testing of the NATO alliance. Using its shadow fleet of old sanction-busting ships, Russia appears to have launched drones at European military bases and airports to test the reaction time of NATO allies and their air defenses. That, according to a new report by the International Institute of Strategic Studies. 144 suspected drones were recorded near sensitive sites in Germany, France, Belgium, the Netherlands, the UK, and Denmark between 2024 and 2026. And over American air bases in the UK in November 2024.
5: Russia's President Vladimir Putin has denied all accusations of surveillance across Europe, saying there's no proof. The U.S. Labor Department says the U.S. economy added 57,000 non-farm payroll jobs in June below expectations. The national unemployment rate dropped 0.1 point to 4.2%. I'm Deborah Valentine. This is Fox News.
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0: Yes, he did. Any brotherhood.
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3: America 250, I'm Paul Stevens, Fox News. President Trump delivering remarks from Mount Rushmore in Keystone, South Dakota, where he celebrated the nation on the eve of birthday number 250.
4: This was an incredible electric show, from the president's speech, which really touched on themes of pride in this country, what it stands for, what it represents to the rest of the world, to future generations of Americans, followed up by this incredible pyrotechnics show with the lights timed to the fireworks. You had music playing that also included excerpts of speeches from past presidents. I heard Reagan, I heard JFK. I mean, this was a tour through history of what makes America great. And in person, watching it all playing out before us, I mean, I see a lot of incredible sights in this job, and this was right up there with the best.
3: And that's Fox's Jackie Heinrich in Keystone, South Dakota. New York City, by the way, celebrating America 250, holding 8 ball drops in Times Square, each one taking place at midnight for every U.S. time zone, including the American territories. Tens of thousands expected to take in record-setting fireworks tonight in D.C.
5: President Trump is promising the largest fireworks display in history to cap off July 4th celebrations here in the nation's capital. Organizers say 850,000 fireworks shells will be launched from 10 sites, including 8 barges on the Potomac River. Prime viewing is free on the National Mall, but entrances are opening later than initially planned. Attendees will not be able to arrive before 5 p.m. to limit exposure to record-setting heat. Temperatures are expected to top 100 degrees. Before the fireworks show, President Trump will deliver a speech, and several military aircraft flyovers are planned. At the White House, Jared Halpern, Fox News.
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3: 3 people shot, 2 of them killed at a mall in Dearborn, Michigan.
8: Dearborn Police Chief Issa Shaheen says one person who died passed at a hospital. The other person died at the Fairlane Mall.
9: It appears this was not a random act of violence. It was between two parties that knew each other here at the mall, and a fight began to escalate in gunfire. It appears that both parties had firearms. We have a number of the people involved at the station, and we're interviewing them to better understand what led to this escalation.
8: He says he did not have a specific motive, and no one was immediately arrested, but he insisted Dearborn is a safe city and that while the mall was temporarily closed, that people should feel safe to return when it reopens. Jessica Rosenthal, Fox News.
3: European NATO countries accusing Russia of launching surveillance drones on sites across the area. Fox's Jennifer Griffin.
10: As NATO allies prepare to meet in Turkey next week, at the top of the agenda will be drone warfare and Russia's testing of the NATO alliance. Using its shadow fleet of old sanction-busting ships, Russia appears to have launched drones at European military bases and airports to test the reaction time of NATO allies and their air defenses. That, according to a new report by the International Institute of Strategic Studies. 144 suspected drones were recorded near sensitive sites in Germany, France, Belgium, the Netherlands, the UK, and Denmark between 2024 and 2026, and over American air bases in the UK in November 2024.
3: And Russian President Vladimir Putin denying all accusations of surveillance across Europe. He says there's no proof. Iran beginning a days-long funeral earlier today for the late Supreme Leader, the Ayatollah Ali Khamenei, months after an airstrike killed him at the start of the U.S.-Iran war. He was 86. Authorities unveiling the casket containing Khamenei's body in a glass case at the Grand Mosala in Tehran, the capital of Iran. I'm Paul Stevens. This is Fox News.
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2: Yeah, and with a short yell, we'll probably find Shannon. Oh, there he is.
1: Shannon Nordstrom is here to do the same.
3: Welcome, hoodies. Thanks for tuning in so we can help you tune up.
2: Yodelay-hoo.
1: It's probably because all the yelling on Facebook you've been doing lately.
3: I don't yell on Facebook.
1: Hey, jumping and yelling.
3: Oh, I'm trying to think what you're talking about, but pouting really? When our trip was over?
1: No. I've seen video of you jumping and screaming on Facebook.
2: It was AI.
1: Yeah, exactly.
3: Yeah, there's been a little of that. Yeah. I got my wife a Grok, Super Grok subscription, so she can have fun making some videos for the family. And
1: just wipe the polar bears out completely.
3: Yeah, and she's using a little water here and there.
1: I'm Chris Carter, here to answer your calls at 866-594-4150.
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1: Dean, you're on the Under the Hood Show. What can we do for you, Dean?
5: Hey, guys. How you doing?
1: Fantastic.
5: Yeah, I got a question here. A couple of my pickups, my 2020 F-350 and my 23 F-150 Roush, they both have that 10-speed automatic in. And I was thinking about having the automatic transmission fluid changed in the F-350 for sure. And I talked to my local dealer, and they do not do a flush unless there's a contamination. And what they do is just they drain it, pull the pan off, and clean it, and put a filter in. But it's maybe because they don't have a flush machine either, I guess. But I just would like your recommendation on those two. The F-350 gets pulled just about all the time and works, and the F-150 doesn't. I just kind of like know if it was your pickup, how would you handle that?
1: Ooh, this is a good question. I wonder if there'll be different opinions here.
3: Well, I'm going to yield to Russ on this because I would probably just follow the manufacturer's recommendation and cut it short, depending on how I'm using it. But that depends on, like I said, the equipment they have in their shop could affect their decision. Russ, go for it. What do you think?
2: I feel like I should talk like this today because Shannon's talking about this.
3: Yeah, I don't know.
2: Somewhere in between that people are going, we can't hear either one of them. Yeah. This week, Chris, you got to talk like this too. So everybody can just turn their radio way up.
1: Right. Yeah.
2: And so we'll all be.
3: I woke up this morning and I had puberty.
1: Oh, good for you.
3: Yeah. There's a lot of exciting things happening in my body right now.
2: Okay.
1: Yep. Move along.
2: So, internal thermostats on these new ones, not good. Some vehicles have external, some have internal. And when you got an internal thermostat, you're not going to be able to flush this thing because if you put a flush machine on it, you got to get it super hot. You got to put it in gear. You got to hold the foot on the brake and the gas at the same time, but only for so many seconds and then off for so many so you don't overheat it.
1: And these are the same for both
2: of
1: these?
2: That's what he's got on these.
1: 23 F-150.
2: Yeah, with the 10-speed. So you got to get it hot enough for the fluid to start flowing so it'll flush. If you don't get it that hot, it's not going to flow. It's not going to flush. But if it was going to happen, something's going to come out, maybe a couple quarts, and then it's going to stop. It's got to get hot again. And you're just moving that fluid around in the trans, circulating it, and then a little more comes out. So you'd have to go through three times the fluid to get it out because it's not continuously coming out as it's going in. It's not good. So, therefore, a lot of people just take the pan off, dump some fluid out, put the pan back on. I don't see any point in putting a filter in it.
1: Okay.
2: Because the filter is not going to do, it's not going to do any good. The only thing it's there for is to catch big things as they go through.
3: Yeah, and if you took it apart and your filter was full of sediment, you got another problem.
2: Yeah. So with my own vehicle, I have dropped the pan down, drilled a hole, and put a drain plug in the low spot in it. It has a low spot built in it. Why didn't they put a drain plug in it? Not good people. I'm trying to find the word, but just say, hey, it was a dumb idea. So I put a drain plug in mine. So now when I hit about 30,000 miles, which is where I'm finding out, hey, it's starting to get a little browner than I like. I pull the plug out, drain it, fill it up twice.
6: You've already got a drain plug in your 10-speed?
2: Yeah, well, I put it in when I hit 35,000 miles because I pulled the pan down.
6: Yes, Chris, we're different.
2: Well, it's a 21,
6: yeah.
2: So we're looking 5 years old.
6: Yeah.
2: Let's see what the fluid looks like. So I pulled the pan down and went, that is already starting to get dark. But we know the problems we have for those transmissions, right? Why would you not want to at least inspect it?
6: I get it. I just, that wasn't the first thing I'm in.
2: So I don't have 2,000 for a valve body. So if I did, I would put the new valve body in with no thermostat. That's what you, if you have to update one of these transmissions, make sure you get that done. Our remanufacturers are doing that. They're building them that way when we buy them. They're expensive, but they're expensive because all those transmissions, not because they've updated it. They do put the updates in, but they take the thermostats out. They bypass them with a billet part inside of the transmission as part of the valve body. So I just drained mine. I saw it was dirty. I put the plug in it, put it back on. Ran it for a few minutes, ran through all the gears on the hoist, drained it again, filled it, and then the fluid looked nice. But I would be doing that. I would drain it. And you do it a little earlier. You're not going to get all of it out, but at least you can do that. And if it ever does fail, make sure you get the remanufactured unit with the upgraded valve body with no thermostat. It should say that specifically in the paperwork. This has been upgraded without a thermostat. And if you go back to those GMs we tell you about, the external thermostat that you should just take off and put the bypass in. Some people have been saying, well, I don't want to run it that cool. It needs to warm up. Well, until the thermostat opens and your radiator gets warm anyways, it's never going to warm it up. So that doesn't matter. And GM has specifically said in a service bulletin, remove it and put the bypass in. They are telling you to do it because it's one of the primary reasons these transmissions die. So on both your Fords, put a drain plug in them, drain and fill. When you think it's necessary by looking at condition of that fluid.
6: So the dealer's giving him the right advice compared to what you would say too.
2: It would, if they were to do a full flush, it is very expensive. You're going to need a lot more time and a lot more fluid. And it's probably going to be at a dealer, probably close to $900 to do that. And it just wouldn't make sense.
1: Does that help you out there, Dean?
5: Yeah. I got another question related to these pickups too. Well, not definitely these pickups, but I've got a fuel dealer around here that I can buy E85 for $1.66. It's a station about 16 miles away. Now, is it practical or impossible if you had a, you know, non-E85 vehicle to convert it over to E85, or is that just way out of the realm of, you know, cost prohibitive?
2: Sure, you could tune it, but it's going to cost you money to do that. And, the money to do that, some of them is just as simple on newer ones is as simple as putting a different tune in it. So it's able to look at some things and change the software to adjust for that. Other ones, you can't do it, but on the ones you can, you're looking at about a $600 to $800 tune. At least you take that and divide it by the number of gallons you're using per month. And you're going to say, wow, I probably could have gone 3 years on that difference of what it cost me, the $600 for the tuning. A few cents isn't going to make a lot. It's got to be a lot of dollars.
1: Well, and that's what now it is.
2: Yeah. And
1: but that might not last.
2: No, that's funny. Isn't it funny now how the price of oil is pre-war price and the gas is still so high?
1: Yeah.
2: Nice. Oil companies, love you. We just want our, I don't care what it is. I just want my gas cheap. But the price
1: Hold on
2: of
1: a second
2: fuel,
1: there, Russ. I like the moves there. That was quite the tap dance you did.
2: Anyways, the less BTU you have with the 85, the more alcohol, the more fuel you're going to burn. So your cost per mile is going to go up, or your fuel per mile, your usage is going to go up per mile dramatically, drastically using E85 compared to a low ethanol E15 or less. So you're going to lose, you're going to have that dollar difference there too. For the average person like Doug, who has a van, I'm talking to you, producer Doug. Yeah, he's not listening. Mm-mm. He's busy with another caller. I love it. His benefit right now by saving $1 a gallon, he's actually saving money using E85. But when it's not that low, when it's only 30 to 40 cents difference, he goes with E30 and then he saves money that way. E30 is the best way to go. If you've got a vehicle that can take flex fuel, put that, I would go with that.
6: Well, and then also if you did convert that to E85 tune, it's not a switch you can switch and turn back. And
2: right.
6: So if you're out on the field, right.

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1: 866-594-4150. 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You're on the Under the Hood show. Tom, what can we do for you?
9: Hi, guys. Great show.
1: Thank you.
9: Looking to buy a new minivan. Doing my due diligence and researching, we've decided on a new Honda Odyssey. Then I start reading about VCM problems they had in the engine in the past, and supposedly it's gotten better, but people are bypassing the system, putting some type of muzzler on it. So my question is, do you recommend, if we do buy a new Honda Odyssey, to put this bypass system on?
0: No. Buy the Odyssey. If that's the vehicle you've picked, it's a good choice. The Odyssey, the Toyota Sienna, they're both very, very good vans. There's others. I mean, but that's the two that are at the top of the heap typically when they get reviewed. And as far as the legacy of the brand and dependability and reliability, they've always been solid, both those brands. And again, I'm not saying the others aren't good. I mean, there's plenty of wonderful Pacifica lovers out there. There's, you know, one of our friends have got a Kia Carnival that they just absolutely love. It's one of the new ones. And so it's one of our employees here, and they

0: really do enjoy it. We haven't had enough experience with that particular model to see what they do in 10 years, but, you know, so far so good. And you're going to have a good factory warranty, and I wouldn't want you messing with that. And I think if you maintain that vehicle at the factory recommendations and stick with it, you're gonna be in good shape. The oil is the biggest thing. Just keeping that oil clean.
1: More.
0: And do it more often than they say. Because there's probably, what's the maintenance light going to do on that from the factory?
1: I think it's like 8,000.
0: Oh, yeah.
1: I would do more, and it will not hurt a darn thing if you put some oil system cleaner in it every time. The system gets gummed up. That's what causes the failure in these things. It is not a problem to run oil system cleaner in vehicles. We've got some customers that use that Justice Brothers oil system cleaner in every one of their oil
2: to teams. Run it through, put in and leave it.
1: They drive it to the shop and say, can you change my oil today? Sure. The oil system cleaner goes in, we start the car, we come back inside, we get everything ready to go, we pull the car in, 5 minutes or so has gone by, then we change the oil. It's just that simple, and it keeps it clean, and it's just a good idea. If you keep it clean, you're going to have a lot less issue. It's very similar to a person. There are people that reach 100 and you hear them on the radio. You know, Chris, you got somebody's like, oh, look, we had a lady made it to 110 today. Her secret is Snickers bars every day and smoking.
0: Shot of brandy before she goes to bed.
1: Right. And eggs for breakfast and bacon. And she just mayonnaise, and she made it, right? Well, overall, most humans will live longer if they keep the insides clean. Most cars will, by stats, will live longer if you keep them clean. Will some make it a long time if somebody's changing the oil every 10,000 miles? I have no idea how it happens, but some cars do. And it might be the same model. You might have 10 of the same model. One of them never gets an oil change, and somehow it makes it to 100,000, and the other ones are dying at 75, 80 when they have, like the Equinox. Some of those are failing 60, 70,000 miles with the piston ring gum up problem, and they're getting that oil changed a lot, but see, most of them, they're not doing it.
2: Tom, you've looked at both the Odyssey and the Sienna?
3: Oh, yeah, and in the past, we have both. We had an Odyssey in the old days, and I have a Sienna right now, and both are great. But we go to Florida, and we need the room in the back.
1: The new ones are good.
3: The new Toyota Siennas, you can't take out the middle row seats.
2: Do the Odyssey windows still roll down?
1: The big side ones?
2: The back windows in the Odyssey still roll down?
3: Oh, I don't know. We had an older one. Yeah. I mean, it's gone 10 years now. But, I mean, we keep them until the wheels fall off. And the Sienna is great. It's just that I got 150,000 miles.
1: If you're on the road, you're better off. If you got a car that's on the road, our customers that have the Hondas and Toyotas that use them for fleet vehicles are not having engine problems with them because they're always on the move. It's the ones that are 10 to 15,000 miles a year that have more problems than the longer ones.
2: In Florida, you're not going to roll those windows down. It's
1: all the time.
2: No, never.
1: It's like it is here today all the time.
2: Yeah, yeah. Tom, thanks very much for the call. Good luck. 866-594-4150. Let's talk to Bob in Michigan. You're on the End of the Hood Show. Bob, what can we do for you?
4: I have a 2012 Chevrolet Impala, standard V6, 136,000 miles, intermittent hard steering. Worse when it's cold, can happen warm, but usually in the first thing in the morning, kind of reminds me of the old GMX cars where they had what they called morning sickness.
0: I was just going to say that.
4: Yeah, I don't know if I thought they cured that years ago. I must have got the one lucky one where they didn't.
0: Well, there's a really good chance that the seals in the rack and pinion when they're cold are not sealing properly, and you're losing some assists most likely on that. That's still a hydraulic system. Check your fluid. Make sure you don't have any leaks.
1: Good luck getting to the pump.
0: Yeah. Do you have any noises? Is it growling at you at all, or squealing at you at all, or anything?
4: No, it's not offering me any diagnostic routes to check out. No, everything is quiet, no leaks. Somebody told me there's a bulletin out that GM put the wrong fluid in some of these cars, but this thing is so old, I think it would have had issues before that. However, I cannot find a bulletin on that.
1: Yeah, no, that with this age, it wouldn't be a problem, but it may be low on fluid. If you can even,
4: no, I've checked that.
1: Oh, you found it, because we have a lot of customers who say I can't even find it because it's so far down behind the engine to get to it.
4: No, I understand that.
1: If it's full, get yourself a, if you can get a light down in there and just kind of peer in there as the engine's running, see if the fluid is circulating in the pump. If it's not, that pump is really weak, and that could mean the pump and the rack are bad. Could also mean that just the pump is bad. But if it's not moving at all, then you know, definitely the pump's out, for sure. At least that part of it. And you can start with that and then flush it out and see if it helps. But the if you see fluid just really churning in there like a waterfall, it's really moving and it's full, then that pump is running, but the rack is just the valving and it's not working anymore. It's gummed up and dirty and old and failing.
4: One other question. Have you guys run into a low brake pedal problem on this generation of Impala?
1: No, not from normal. There's not one normal common thing that does it. But on all cars, if you have a sticky caliper pin slide or a caliper that's stuck out, you'll get a low pedal. So the first thing to do on those after the fluid's checked and make sure everything's bled well is we pull off the calipers and make sure the pins slide back and forth full travel by hand. They shouldn't need a tool at all. And make sure that the caliper piston can be easily pushed back in with a pair of channel locks or something like that all the way. If all those are good, then you may have a master cylinder issue or an ABS pump issue. But if any one of those calipers is hard to push in or the slides are stuck, it's going to do that on any car.
4: Well, that's great advice. And I will follow up and let you guys know how I do.
2: Thanks very much.
0: Thanks, Bob.
2: 866-594-4150. That's the number to reach us here at the End of the Hood Show. We're going to take a break in just a second. And Dale, you'll be up next. But before this, I have to talk to you about something very quickly.
0: Oh, my.
2: While I still can, while it's not too late.
0: Oh, my.
2: I saw a video on YouTube from the Builders Convention recently, and they have foomp tubes for people.
0: Oh.
2: They have pneumatic elevators.
0: Okay.
2: Uh-huh. Where you get in the tube, and it doesn't, I hope there's a setting where you can just go foomp, and you're at the next, but it's normal. It's normal speed. So I just wanted to get that to you before you make any...
0: Before we finish the lift over here?
2: Yes, yes.
1: We could probably get one from his office to here, right across.
0: Oh, I just think...
1: A clear one?
2: So, all right, that's all. I
0: have questions.
1: The foomp is the sound of the sudden stop.
2: Yeah.
0: I have questions.
2: Okay. You're listening to the Under the Hood Show. We'll be back in just a minute.
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5: America 250, I'm Paul Stevens, Fox News. President Trump delivering remarks from Mount Rushmore in Keystone, South Dakota, where he celebrated the nation on the eve of birthday number 250.
6: This was an incredible electric show, from the president's speech, which really touched on themes of pride in this country, what it stands for, what it represents to the rest of the world, to future generations of Americans, followed up by this incredible pyrotechnics show with the lights timed to the fireworks. You had music playing that also included excerpts of speeches from past presidents. I heard Reagan. I heard JFK. I mean, this was a tour through history of what makes America great. And in person, watching it all playing out before us, I mean, I see a lot of incredible sights in this job. And this was right up there with the best.
5: And that's Fox's Jackie Heinrich in Keystone, South Dakota. New York City, by the way, celebrating America 250, holding 8 ball drops in Times Square, each one taking place at midnight for every U.S. time zone, including the American territories. Tens of thousands expected to take in record-setting fireworks tonight in D.C.
7: President Trump is promising the largest fireworks display in history to cap off July 4th celebrations here in the nation's capital. Organizers say 850,000 fireworks shells will be launched from 10 sites, including 8 barges on the Potomac River. Prime viewing is free on the National Mall, but entrances are opening later than initially planned. Attendees will not be able to arrive before 5 p.m. to limit exposure to record-setting heat. Temperatures are expected to top 100 degrees. Before the fireworks show, President Trump will deliver a speech, and several military aircraft flyovers are planned. At the White House, Jared Halpern, Fox News.
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2: 866-594-4150. That's the number to reach us here at the Under the Hood Show. 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
1: Like Jerome Finkelstein.
2: Okay.
1: Or is it Steen?
2: I don't know.
0: You did well, I think.
1: Anyways, I'm.
0: You should have just rolled with it.
1: All right, I'm rolling with it. Pretend I didn't. Hey, congratulations from our friends over at Berkeley One Classics. They're celebrating over 50 years of collector car coverage.
2: And you can also, if you join the Hoodie Fan Club, sometimes we just give prizes away.
1: Stuff.
2: Like?
1: 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I find myself needing tools now and then. It's a great thing. And they've got a lot of other tools at Advance Auto Parts as well, too. 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If you're like, oh, where can I go to get a this or that? And it's Sunday afternoon. You're like, well, there you go.
0: How many times have you had a toolkit and it was just the 65 piece and the piece that you needed wasn't in there?
2: Yeah.
0: That's why you need 73.
2: Yeah.
1: And Die Hard, who knows that name? Everybody.
0: Yeah.
1: It's been around forever. Thankfully, they took it over.
10: Falls, Minnesota.
1: Yes. When Sears went away, thankfully, somebody picked it up, and that's Advance Auto Parts. So thank you for that. But we're giving away one, so
2: enter underthehoodshow.com.
1: There you go.
2: 866-594-4150. Let's talk to Dale. You're on the Under the Hood Show. Dale, what can we do for you?
11: Yeah, I talked with you guys several months ago about on that 2003 Chevy pickup that I had an electrical leak, and I put in a remote control battery bypass.
2: Mm-hmm.
11: And that seemed to work just fine for several months. But, you know, I was just doing shorter drives, you know, 20, 30 miles. I drove it out to Mitchell a month or so ago when it was hot, too. And I think I fried something in it because it quit working or didn't want to work anymore. So I did pull the dash cover off and unplug the radio. Because you guys said a lot of times the radio is what was causing that. And that did cure it. So I ran a few days without the radio in it. And I thought, Well, I know what it is. I'm just going to plug the radio back in. But now things are kind of wonky. I haven't put a new radio in it. Like the dome light doesn't work when you open the door. The power locks don't work. You suppose whatever was wrong with the radio deteriorated more when I unplugged it and plugged it back in?
2: That's all, by the way, Dale, that's always how electrical calls go. It always ends with, and then everything started going wonky.
0: Yeah, and then wonky becomes our mystery to figure out.
2: Right, yeah.
1: And it exploded. You got a bigger problem than the radio. That was a symptom, more than likely. You start to lose dome lights and all that, which are on a different circuit. And in 03, more than likely a body control module has got an issue with the module itself or something going to it. You need to get it into a shop where they can take a look at it. But we have replaced countless body control modules on those vehicles over the years for multiple electronic issues. They're just a weak point in that truck, and that controls your horn, your lights, your windows, your locks, your radio runs through that, wipers run through that, your cruise runs through that. There's a lot of stuff that runs through that because it's a body control module. So it's controlling body functions. It's like, got a problem with your heart, you got a problem with your body. You got a problem with your brain, you got a problem with your body. Doesn't matter how good your hands are. If your brain doesn't work, your hands aren't working.
2: That's a terrible analogy. I mean, that you're, look, credit where credit is due. Sometimes A1 analogies, that one. When he said it was leaking electricity, I was picturing like getting a shock, going up, grabbing the door handle.
0: Dale, fuzzy sweaters.
2: Dale, you got a little bit of work there to do. Sorry about that. Good luck in it. It's not going to, the remote switch isn't going to, it lasted a little while, but that's not going to.
1: So Chris, along those lines, you said the door handle, I hadn't thought about it till now. So we had a thing back in the late 80s, early 90s, like 89, 90, that you could add to an alarm system. Shannon probably remembers those fancy alarms we had over at Dashboard Electronics.
0: Yeah, they were the ones that cost a lot of money.
1: Yeah, like the Alpines with the radar sensor. You put your hand over the top of a convertible. I think you got one. Didn't I put one in your Trans Am convertible?
0: I didn't have that in there. I didn't get that option.
1: Okay.
0: We put a good one in there, but I didn't have that option.
1: You could put your hand over the seats and the alarm. Remember those were the alarm motions? They had those. Well, they had an option called a pain generator, which was made illegal in some states. California outlawed it because what you would do is you would hook up. Remember that?
2: Sounds terrible.
1: Think about this, Chris. The handheld tasers, you remember those where you just push the button and you stick it on? Them in the movie, and they would hurt and burn. Basically, it was an electric fence in a handheld, like a cattle prod.
2: Yeah.
1: So we would hook up the same equipment that you would use on a cattle prod into the car. One lead goes to the body, right? So when the alarm is on, the pain generator is on. If somebody came up and touched the car, the door handle, which they were all metal back then, they would get the shock of an electric cattle prod. As you can see, they wouldn't.
2: Smart.
1: In the rain, they had problems with them. But boy, on a nice dry day, if that thing was on, you have to pick who in the shop's going to test it.
0: Is it working? Get Jim. Jim, we got to test the system.
1: Can you imagine?
2: Put those little charcoal nubs on the car, Jim. 866-594-4150. Let's talk to Kelly in Louisiana. Kelly, welcome back to the Under the Hood Show.
10: How are you today?
2: Fantastic.
10: Great. I just wanted to call and thank Shannon for the tour yesterday. I tell you, impressive place. And when you ride up on a motorcycle and you see a motorcycle parking area, it's like, these people are okay. And then there were three motorcycles and a Sea-Doo. Not a Sea-Doo on a trailer. There was a Sea-Doo on the pavement. I thought, I'd like to see how they got that there. But anyway, just wanted to call and say thanks.
1: It rains a lot. They floated in.
10: Yeah, right. Yeah, deep snow. You know, the muddy gravel road coming in on a motorcycle was was quite a thrill.
1: We have a paved road.
0: Kelly, I had to inform him that with a little more advanced knowledge, I could have had him avoid that with our paved road that comes in from the north. But
1: Google.
0: Yeah, if everybody at Google Maps and Apple Maps could send in they have a little help thing on there.
2: Mm-hmm.
0: If everybody could send it in, especially if you're a local guide and all this stuff, say, hey, there's a paved route that should be recommended. Maybe that would get it changed, but otherwise it takes you right down that gravel road. And when you're on a good-looking motorcycle, when it just rained an inch and a half the night before, you don't want to drive down that. And I give you huge credit for doing that.
2: We should point out Kelly is on a cross-country road trip on his motorcycle.
0: He is. And
10: right. Yeah.
0: Where are you at today, Kelly? Are you out in the Black Hills?
10: I'm on Iron Mountain Road near Keystone, South Dakota, and going to be riding the Needles Highway right after this and then heading to Badlands this afternoon or tomorrow morning.
2: Perfect.
0: Yeah, Kelly stopped in, and I happened to be in the lobby. I was getting ready to go with an employee on a job annual review, and I want to show you around if I can. It's going to be quick. So we got a 100-mile-an-hour tour, and I haven't posted the picture yet. We took a picture. He got himself a hoodie. I just had a new fresh stock of hoodies come in for the store here. We do keep some here at the auto recycling that can be bought. And it was great to meet him. Such a nice man, very accomplished. I just love what he's doing. He's out on the bike, and he's out taking in all the sights, trying to get the challenge coins for all the states.
2: There you go.
0: And he is also so organized that when this is all done, his wonderful wife will be meeting him at the end of the destination, flying in a good way to get there, so that she lets him do what he needs to do, and they'll meet at the end, and they're going to enjoy the destination when they get there. So it's awesome.
10: Mama flies first class when I'm on the bike.
0: It seemed like a good compromise.
2: Kelly, thanks very much for the call. Thanks for stopping in, all right?
10: God bless, fellas. Thank you.
2: Thanks, Kelly.
0: Thank you.
2: The Iron Mountain Road, got the tunnels, Mount Rushmore. Good time to be there today. And I was going to say that Kelly picked a bad time because it's been raining every day, but he's picked a great time because it's been raining overnight every night for like the last week, but not as much during the day. Ride safe, Kelly. 866-594-4150. Let's talk to Daryl. You're on the End of the Hood Show. Daryl, what can we do for you?
12: I have a 1998 GMC K1500. When I get to right at that 50-mile-an-hour range, and if I try to accelerate, let's say I just need a little more power, and I accelerate, it shakes for just 1 or 2 seconds. If I press on the accelerator very slow, it just goes past that. But if, like I said, if I'm at that 50-mile-an-hour range and I need a little extra gas, it shimmies for a second, and then it quits. I got all brand new tires on there, so I know it's not that.
1: I think it's more of a misfire.
2: Ignition coil. Yeah?
1: Probably, you know, 98 still going to be.
2: Don't qualify this. Don't qualify. Let him talk.
0: Okay.
1: Still going to be a cap.
0: I will.
1: Cap of 350, cap, rotor.
2: That's right, man.
1: Coil. And if you look at the coil, you can just physically look at it and see between the plastic of the coil and the metal housing, if it's burnt and gray on both sides, like somebody that's had their hand against a car with one of those pain generator arms,
2: Jim.
1: Then that coil is shot. 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Cap, rotor, plugs, wires, coil, tune-up stuff all together. Advance Auto Parts will have all that in stock, and that's what you need. Is more than likely what's going on.
2: Is there any chance that if I'm driving a 98 and I have to get cap, rotor, plugs in, it's going to be as cheap as it was in 1998, or is it still versus now versus if
1: they're
2: I had to...
1: not 98 to now, I bet the price is about doubled, but it hasn't gone up like inflation.
2: Right.
1: Those parts are pretty good. There are some parts that have gone up a lot, but overall, auto parts in general have not met inflation. It's kind of like gasoline. If gasoline went up from 1998 to now, following inflation, we'd be what, $12 a gallon? Because it's inflation, right? But it hasn't. Same with auto parts. Brake rotors that were $26 in 1998 are now about $38 in 2026. That is not following inflation. That is just a nice steady increase of the price of metal.
2: Nice.
1: So we're lucky that that's followed along.
0: I know one that's gotten cheaper. If I'm wrong, please correct me quickly. In that truck, the distributor.
1: Yes, the whole distributor was about $350 back then, and now it's like $100.
0: Yeah, that one is definitely a save because we started having
1: the
0: failure
1: whole unit.
0: We started having failures in those as they got into a couple hundred thousand mile range, and that's good. That's a good thing.
2: All right, this is the Under the Hood Show. Let's take a quick break. We'll be back.
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16: 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Starting this morning, a heat advisory is in effect until 8 p.m. for the listening area. Today, mostly sunny with a high near 94. A slight chance of showers and thunderstorms this afternoon. Tonight, partly cloudy with a low around 75. A chance of showers and thunderstorms. Currently, it's 75 and foggy. I'm Bill Banks with your weather flash.
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2: 866-594-4150. That's the number to reach us here at the Under the Hood Show. Let's go to Minnesota and talk to Tim. You're on the Under the Hood Show. Tim, what can we do for you?
17: my brother, who is the car guy, and I'm kind of the builder kind of guy, and he just got done. It took him 3 years, but he just got done putting together a 2006 GTO. And so he's mostly retired, and he's been sitting around for a week, and he started thinking, maybe I'll get the 55 Chevy pickup going. So he goes out there, and he talks to me in the meantime, and I says, well, what have you done to it to get it to go? And he says, well, nothing. He's just been cranking on it. So we open the hood, and there's a piece of duct tape across the one-barrel carburetor. This is a 235 six-popper. And so I says, well, have you checked the plugs? No. So we pull the plugs. They're black with carbon or whatever. And so we went out and bought a new set of plugs, and we put them in. And we started checking the voltage across the coil. And on the one side, it was 12.9. Somebody must have changed this over from a 6-volt system to a 12-volt system. And on the other side, we got 8 or 9 volts. And should we be getting 12 volts out of the other side of that coil?
1: No, not always. But most of these were 12 volt to begin with.
17: Oh, were they?
1: Yeah.
17: Okay, I didn't know that.
1: Yeah, I've got a 49 up at the shop, and it's always been 12 volt. Now, the way a coil works, you've got battery voltage to the one side of it, always, with the key on. The other side goes from zero, should go from zero to battery voltage if with a point system as the points open and close. Because those points are closed, they're drawing that coil down, and then they open, the condenser takes over, does its job as it's storing that energy, and then it sparks. So the negative side, if you put a test light on it with one side on the ground, it's going to flash as the as that coil opens and closes. If it doesn't, you have a problem with your secondary side of the ignition or the primary side of the ignition where the points are opening and closing on it. And you can put electronics, like Pertronics makes a system, put an electronic piece in there, which works great for those to avoid the points issue. And they're under a couple $100 for a set. They're pretty cheap. I would definitely go with that, but it sounds like, yeah, you got a problem going on. And if it's been sitting that long that it had the duct tape over the carburetor, and that'll flood it out and get your plugs so nice and black and wet with fuel. But it sounds like
17: my brother put the duct tape on it
1: probably years ago and forgot. Yeah, I've seen that happen. And then they put the air cleaner back on. So like, well, why wouldn't you have seen that? That's what listeners are thinking. It's like, because we put the duct tape on and then put the lid on the air cleaner to protect it, right? Well, yeah, I've seen that.
17: He doesn't even have an air cleaner.
1: Oh, well, there you go.
0: Well, then there's just things.
2: Yeah. Brother,
0: that's
2: things.
0: So you guys can have fun with that.
1: I didn't open the hood. I listened to you guys and put a battery tender on it 15 years ago, and it's still cranked.
0: I was just kind of enjoying the fact that, okay, I think I heard it right. He was the car guy, and you were the builder guy.
2: Yeah.
0: And so you're helping him to open the hood.
17: he opened the hood, but here's this duct tape over the one barrel carburetor. And I'm thinking, what in the world? He says, well, that's my choke.
1: I've done that on a lawnmower. Slap a piece of duct tape, crank it over a little bit, then take the tape off.
0: I put my hand over it and choke it out.
1: You ever had it backfire? I have.
0: Oh, yeah. Yep.
2: Well, Tim, good luck. Now, I'm going to say this is not a Berkeley Classic.
0: Why?
2: Yet. No. Just let
1: it
2: me.
1: It is definitely.
2: Let me, hold on.
1: Because it doesn't run.
2: Hold on.
1: It would be.
2: When it gets running, I want Tim to call back, and we'll send him both hoodies, and we'll guess the color. But right now, it's not. There's
1: but let's make
2: too much
1: this
2: going
1: point.
2: On.
1: With Berkeley One Classics, they will insure that vehicle.
2: Yes.
1: Taken apart, not running, as well as all together, because this is a classic vehicle, and
2: it has
1: they insure
2: value right now.
1: Yes, they're insuring the value of what it is there.
0: I think that's a good way to take this, Chris.
1: Mm-hmm. All right,
0: I do. I think
1: get
0: I like that.
1: First.
0: We're going to give them some encouragement over the long weekend ahead, if that's how this hits.
2: Yep.
0: And then they're going to both have an opportunity. I like that. I like that a lot.
2: And I heard this. I heard someone say the other day that if you have adult siblings that you're polite with but not super close, then you had youth siblings you didn't fist fight with. If you fist fought with your siblings, you're probably closer now than if you didn't. If your family was polite and normal, you're not as close. That's
1: Aren't your siblings like all 10 years older than you?
0: Yeah. Did you fist fight?
2: Yeah.
0: Yeah, you've told those stories. Yeah. So now you're really tight.
2: Yeah. Yeah. The only
1: and
2: one
1: you
2: I'm
1: won
2: not
1: because you were like a little ninja.
2: Oh, yeah. Yeah, I won because.
0: Where did you get this information?
2: I just heard someone say it. I thought it was a pretty, in my case, accurate.
0: So you heard someone say it just.
1: Yeah. He does radio. He gets all the best trivia.
0: Because where you fit, it fit you. And so you kept it.
2: Yeah, totally. That's how I live
0: my
2: life.
0: That's how people do things.
2: I find quotes that
0: fit me and then I own them.
2: Like, you don't have to work. You don't have to run.
0: That's what everybody does with the internet.
2: Yeah.
0: They search.
2: This whole show is based on
0: that. Search until they find the answer that suits their outcome.
2: Uh-huh.
0: And then they rub it in your face.
2: Uh-huh.
0: I don't like that.
2: Yeah, I read on the internet if someone says something you don't like, just ignore them. Roger, we're going to have to get you after the break, so stay right where you are. 866-594-4150. That's the number to reach us here at the Under the Hood Show.
0: Russ mentioned the Berkeley One Classics, and you know what I did? Again, I climbed the fence downstairs in the lobby, and I placed my insurance card under the seat of the 51 Ford tractor in the lobby. So I do change the insurance card every year in that.
2: Will you do me a huge favor?
0: What's that?
2: Will you set up on the tractor one of those alarms that give you a shock?
0: A pain generator?
2: Yeah, will you please set that up? Maybe even like a radar assisted, so if you reach over the fence, you get a zap.
0: And then it plays a little bit of Sting, King of Pain,
2: yeah,
0: or something like that.
2: You got the whole theme going, so you could just get an electric fence around that thing.
0: All three, when the kids climb on it?
2: That'll do it for this hour of the Under the Hood Show. Thanks for listening.
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21: Celebrating America 250, I'm Angelo Bavaro, Fox News. Ahead of today's 4th of July festivities in D.C., President Trump ushered in America's 250th birthday from Mount Rushmore in South Dakota Friday night.
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21: Meantime, New York City is celebrating the nation's semi-quincentennial by holding 8 ball drops in Times Square, the first one at midnight local time. And each of those ball drops will take place at midnight for every American time zone. Now, some Republicans and Democrats seem to be sharing a split message as Americans celebrate the 4th.
23: As President Trump celebrated America's 250th anniversary at Mount Rushmore, some Democrats delivered a markedly different message. Here in New York City, Democratic Socialist Mayor Zohran Mamdani, flanked by newly naturalized Americans and seated on George Washington's desk, marked America's 250th by delivering a blistering critique of ICE and wealthy elites, including Elon Musk, in what he called an arena of supremacy. The contrast comes as a new Fox News poll finds a sharp partisan split on national pride, with 83% of Republicans saying they're proud of America, compared with 27% of Democrats.
21: That is Fox's Chanley Painter. This comes as a wave of candidates describing themselves as Democratic Socialists are making ground ahead of November's midterm elections. In his speech last night, President Trump vowed America would, quote, never be a communist country. 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
21: Talks between the U.S. and Iran are on hold as the Iranian regime holds a funeral for their late leader, Ayatollah Ali Khamenei, who died when the conflict started in February.
24: The new supreme leader, Khamenei's son, won't be attending after Israel reportedly threatened to assassinate him. Iran, in turn, threatened to embrace nuclear weapons after downplaying civilian attacks in Bahrain at the U.N. Security Council meeting. A New York Times report claims the U.S. warned Iran this spring Israel may have been plotting to kill its foreign minister and parliament speaker, delivering the message via intermediaries amid concern it could doom ceasefire negotiations. Trump and Netanyahu moving past recent tensions in a call agreeing to meet soon in the U.S. Bibi, in a statement, lauded America as a guarantor of global freedom.
21: Fox's Jackie Heinrich. Iran has reportedly rejected the U.S.'s offer to open the Strait of Hormuz in exchange for unfrozen funds. President Trump pardoning people convicted of violating Biden-era clean air rules. Fox's Jared Halpern.
25: The president says he's pardoned six people who were prosecuted for fixing their own cars. In a social media post, President Trump says the individuals were victims of a weaponized Justice Department. This week, the president signed an executive order loosening Clean Air Act rules that limited the types of fixes individuals can make on their vehicle's emissions system. There has been speculation President Trump is considering dozens of pardons to coincide with the America 250 celebrations. At the White House, Jared Halpern, Fox News.
21: Pope Leo XIV spent Independence Day on Italy's island of Lampedusa, honoring migrants who died trying to reach Europe. The U.S.-born pontiff prayed at a migrant cemetery, met with new arrivals, and celebrated Mass. In a 4th of July message, the Pope insisted that protecting the unborn and all human life also means welcoming, protecting, and assisting immigrants. I'm Angelo Bavaro, and this is Fox News.
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2: During that break there, Roger was waiting.
1: Yeah.
2: As the music was playing, he's just sitting there waiting for his turn.
8: Well, let me just say that

0: I have seven brothers and I'm the oldest, and I can validate Chris's comment about liking the ones that you fought with.
1: Uh-huh.
2: Well, there's a different level of respect there, I suppose.
1: Yeah. It's just you've been through the battles.
2: There's no need to measure anything. You know what's going to happen.
1: You've been through the battles with each other and came out the other side.
0: That's right. Well, here's my question.
1: Okay.
0: 2013 Nissan Frontier Pro 4x4 with 28,000 miles on it. And I had the oil changed. I bought it when it had 20,000 on it. And my question is, do I need to have all the other fluids changed because, you know, it's 13 years old, it's low mileage, or do I just leave it alone and have it go to the 50,000 or whatever before I change any of that stuff? I had no problems with the vehicle so far.
2: How is it stored?
3: It's cheap.
2: Yeah, I'm just curious. So how is it stored? Where do you keep it? Is it a cool heated garage or is it a?
0: It's in a three-stall car garage and it's not heated, but I drive it, every other day or so. Mostly in town, very few highway miles on it.
1: I want you to ask that question someday. How do you store the car? Where do you keep it? And I want them to say, we have it on the sign on top of the pole and it turns slowly. That's where I want someone to have one of those.
2: Haven't had that answer yet, have we?
1: Yeah, no.
3: I saw one recently on the internet, but it was a real thing. It was a tour of some rap star's house in Miami. Oh, you may have seen the one with he's got a Lamborghini Countach, a 79 that was bought brand new and it's never been driven. It was drained of all the fluids and it hangs on his wall sideways next to a staircase. A big, wide, like 12-foot wide step.
1: Sure.
3: It's just hanging there. How do you store your car? I hang it on the wall.
2: Just like a picture.
1: Mm-hmm.
2: It's a work of art. What a flex that is.
3: He's a basketball player. He's not a rap star. That's what it was.
1: All right.
3: But how? What? What? That sounds like a Dwayne Wade thing. Look how much money I have. Yeah. So you think about this.
1: I have guitars on the wall that I can't play.
3: One right here on the floor.
1: Yeah.
3: Can't play it either because it's got a clock on it.
2: That makes more sense than a Lamborghini.
1: True.
2: On the wall.
1: It's just scale. It's just a matter of scale.
3: If you're Elon Musk,
2: yeah.
3: Lamborghini, I got a rocket ship on my wall. For me, it's I got a nickel on my wall.
2: Go retrieve that Tesla Roadster out of space, and I'm going to hang it on my wall.
1: There you go.
2: Go get it.
3: That would be great to get that back someday. Somebody will bring it back.
1: That brings us around to space. Nissan Frontier.
2: Yes.
3: 2013. All right.
1: He's like, I've been sitting here for a half hour.
3: Think about how cheap the fluid changes are for most of this truck. The front differential, the rear differential, the transfer case. Cheap, cheap, cheap. So it's not going to hurt you to change them money-wise. And then you could tell that's where you're going to get most of your condensation is those differentials where it's sat and it's old. I would probably change those just to get a good look at what's inside and get the fluid out of them. The transmission, it gets hot when you use it. So, you know, it's going to be burning moisture out of it when it's driven for a good number of miles at points. So look at the condition of it. If it looks great, you're fine probably. Leave it a while. Now, the last one is going to be your coolant. Brake fluid, change it. It's going to absorb metals. Get that flushed. Do that. Change it. It's not very expensive. It should be done. Coolant, though, is your last frontier. That, because of the age, needs to be changed. You know, you can use test strips and see what kind of metal's in it, and you can use a refractometer and see what the boil point and freeze point is of it, but I bet you're going to have high metal content in there just because of the age, and it's been slowly corroding inside of the engine, dropping some metals in there. What you do is you start the engine up and you run it for about a minute, enough to just get coolant circulating, and then you use this test strip in there, and you see what it looks like, and if it's got high metal, you know, the pH has changed. You'll see you want to change it, but I would be thinking coolant change on that because of the years. But other than that, and this fits any car too.
1: I'm going to ask this question like I'm Roger and I'm listening.
3: Hi, Roger.
1: I'm listening to the show and I'm
3: Uncle
1: calling
3: Chris.
1: And the advice you give, I'm just going to go to a mechanic. I don't have a guy, let's say, and I don't have you. If Roger goes to any shop, does he have that discussion with them at the counter and say, it's been sitting, it's 13 years old and this and that. I want to change the differentials and find out the status of the fluid. You know what I mean?
2: I'm just a little bit. So
3: call the show first.
2: Yeah, because there are some really good customer service people at shops. They're tremendously good about customer service and communication. They nail it. But they're going to be going off of what they can sell you from the list of required maintenance. And all of those services are due by age.
3: Yeah.
2: Because it's 13 years old.
3: Or if you ask for it, you're going to get it, just like you're at Taco Bell and saying, I want this, this, this. Do I need it? Well, I don't know what you need, but go ahead and order what you want. You have some of those as well. And then you have other people that say, well, oh, you want the heart attack burger? How's your cholesterol? Do you think you should have? Yeah, you're right. You probably shouldn't eat that. Why don't you go for the veggie dish? Thank you. Some just sell off the menu.
2: Yeah, so that's where you'd want to make sure you're having that discussion if you're going in with somebody that is truly, and it's harder to do that anymore,
1: right? Mm-hmm.
2: Because of the way you construct the facility.
1: And if I were Roger, I'd go in and say, change the front and rear differential, do this, and then they'd say, okay, it's done, and I'd leave and go, oh yeah, I was supposed to ask some questions about that. I forgot that.
2: Or you'd get home and your wife would say, did you ask them about the brake fluid?
1: What did they say about the brake fluid? Yeah. I'd go, it changed it. I don't know how it looked.
2: It's like a doctor's appointment. Did you ask them about that wart on your toe? Oh, I forgot about that.
1: Yeah.
3: Toe.
1: Yeah.
2: Well, I figured I'd be clean this time.
1: Does that all make sense to you, Roger?
3: Right.
1: Do you have a guy? Is this something that makes you comfortable?
0: Well, I have to have a guy because my family does not allow me near any kind of tools or anything related to automotive.
1: That's not always
0: so
1: bad.
0: I have to trust the people.
3: Dead blow hammer.
2: Let's recap, because I think in the course of this conversation, we've given him the impression that he doesn't have to do anything, but he should do everything.
1: Right.
2: Isn't that kind of what just happened there?
1: Yeah.
2: All right. So I think Russ's advice on the differential on the front, it's a small fluid cavity. It is not
3: a shop.
2: It's going to be affordable to do. I would do that with the age. Let them inspect it. Just see what that fluid looks like.
3: I think the Frontier, those Nissan rear ends, most all of them have a drain plug on them. Same as the front. So
2: I
3: it's
2: think
3: drain
2: you're
3: and
2: right.
3: fill.
2: And that's a really good idea. You know, the coolant with that many years on it, they can test it. But a coolant flush, I would highly recommend. Because that engine is still a very expensive engine. It's a high feature engine.
3: And high popularity.
2: It is. And the transmission fluid, they can inspect that and see, because it's, just what's it looking like? If it's getting a little dark, they can use the proper procedure on that.
3: Still has dipstick, so they can just pull it out. It's that simple.
2: Yeah, and the brake fluid is something that with the age, I would have them do it. Just, like I said, it's absorbed a lot of moisture over the years and metals, and it's just a good time to do that. But that's a heck of a good truck. That truck is solid. We don't get a lot of failures on those.
3: Nope.
2: We get them in that people have abandoned at a tow lot because they've just completely worn out. And we'll get them in with 300 and some thousand miles on them, and there's still some life left in them when you start them back up again.
1: And Roger, correct me if I'm wrong, Russ, if he wants to listen or see what we just said, because like when I'm doing this show, I get so excited I don't pay attention. If he goes to YouTube in a few days, he can see the transcript. Right?
3: Yes. Yes.
1: Yeah. There you go.
2: He could screen print it.
1: Yeah.
2: Carry it with him.
1: Roger, thanks very much for the call, and thanks for the hour and a half you had to wait on hold while we talked about other stuff. All right, let's take a quick break on the Under the Hood Show.
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8: 866-594-4150. That's the number to reach us here at the Under the Hood show. The you have been traveling. We talked about this last week, and you went and saw some industry things around the world. But you also saw car things that normal people would care about, right?
9: I'm trying to think where I've been. This is kind of, I'm in a fog
8: like
9: right now.
8: Like museum you went to. Didn't you go to a British car museum?
9: I did go to the British car museum. I'm just trying to figure out where you were going with that. And I wish I would have had more time at that museum, because we had flown into London later at night. And then the next morning we got up and it was up by Manchester. And the town, I don't remember the exact name right now, but where the British Museum was. And on our breaks, I escaped and ran down there through it. And it was really, really impressive. I mean, just you forget the lineage of British vehicles until you see them all in one place.
10: Do they have all the Bond? Is that the one with all the Bond cars?
9: They had sections, but they didn't have them all there. But just seeing the different displays for Land Rover and Jaguar,
10: British Leyland,
9: and they had all the, you know, a lot of the early Formula One cars in there, and just really, really impressive and well done. Not like something you're going to be in there for 10 days. It was very well done, very, very well explained. I enjoyed it. I did like a walkthrough video that was going to be like a minute, and it'll be in 6 minutes or something. But I think I put that on the Under the Hood Show Facebook page. But that was a great opportunity. Like I said, I wish I would have had more time, because by the time we finished our meeting and the presentation we had to do, then they were closing up the museum and kicking everybody out of there. So all I could really do is run down there on the breaks. But they have a large conference room, like a lot of these places have, where they can have parties, meetings, and it was on an upper level. And then the museum was down on the bottom. And so it was fun to be able to just – it's actually perfect for me, because I sometimes don't get in as deep as you guys might in a history museum.
8: That's my focus is the museum parts. I love that, you know?
9: Yeah, no. So I almost feel, I hate to say it this way, but I may have shorted myself by not spending more time there, but that's just the way it worked. It's just the way it worked out that day.
8: Yeah.
9: And,
10: that one we went to in Scottsdale, remember that? We were down there at the Barrett Jackson, and the Berkeley One took us out to the museum. It wasn't a museum. It was
8: a car club.
10: But it was basically a museum.

0: Yeah.
1: They had a lot of museum pieces in there and stuff, but that was the meeting.
2: Yeah, I didn't go to that. That's right. You guys went over there. I did not.
1: The coolest thing about that for me was the oddities. So it was mainly a Porsche type place. It was a lot of that, German cars. But when you went out into the building, you could, if you had a car and you wanted to, let's say you live in a condo and you wanted to work on your car and have collectors, you would store them at this place, but you work on them. They have garage facilities outside and then this rack system with like three levels of cars. And here's Porsche, Ferrari, 1968 Dodge Charger, Hemi with a blower on it, Hummer, H1, all decked out, and things like that. And then something
0: Bugatti, Lamborghini, 81 Citation.
1: Yeah. Yeah. And
0: then there really were things like old Ford Escorts there, but that were mint.
1: Yeah. Just the differences in stuff like, that's like something you'd seen in a movie with all the, you know, it's like, oh, we're like a British chase scene thing. And then you got the Charger in there or whatever. It was, those places are very interesting to see what people collect and what they find their value in.
0: And we're going to talk to Mike here in a second, but I just want to warn our UK listeners, if you ever call the show now, Shannon's going to go, oh, what part of wherever? And they're going to say, and
2: I'll have a semblance to three city names that I'll remember.
0: Is that near Manchester? Yeah. No, different island. And you're like, oh, okay.
2: Because I'll just prove how shallow I am on these things again.
0: You'll want to connect, and you'll be like, I don't remember the name of the town. Yeah,
2: and I'm going to be speaking in Texas coming up here late August.
0: Oh, whereabouts?
2: And Dallas, Fort Worth. It's near Manchester. And but a person in our industry, I can call him an industry friend. We know each other, but I mean, it's not like we hang out or anything. But he's a good guy. But he's been very much an influence in our industry because he did things in different ways than other people did in the beginning. His name's Ron Sturgeon. He's been on TV with him and his wife with their little dogs on. He's done very, very well. But he's just recently opened up his private museum to be a public museum.
0: Mm-hmm.
2: And it's been done very, very, very well. I've seen pictures of it. I'm excited because they're going to do their Friday night auction and fundraiser for the state associations at his museum.
0: Cool.
2: A Friday night. So excited to be able to go see, because I've been through it when he had it in his old location, which was kind of on property where the original salvage yard was. And then he eventually acquired and had buildings around it. So the car collection outpaced the buildings they were stored in 700-1. And so now it sounds like he's matched the ambience of the car collection.
1: Built a building
2: to the museum and the place where they've put it. It's been in conjunction with the city and done very, very well. So I'm excited to see that. And he's a European car collector. He's got a lot of unique European stuff because he started doing Volkswagen salvage got started. Okay. So he loves that kind of stuff.
0: Let's talk to Mike in Minnesota. Mike, you're on the End of the Hood Show. What can we do for you?
3: Good morning, guys, and thanks for the call, and thanks for visiting with me. I have a 1948 Studebaker truck that my dad bought new. It's been around here for years, and we finally decided to try to resurrect it, you know. And so what we did was we took the grain box, grain and livestock box off, and had a flatbed fabricated to put on the back of it, which just kind of trims it up a little. The problem is that, like many of those vehicles in those days, this vehicle has a 6-volt positive ground electrical system, which is fine. Everything works good. I don't think DC current cares which way it goes around the circle, you know. So positive ground works fine, but the fabricator for the flatbed put in 2 4-inch round LED taillights, which are great. They fit right into the backside of the flatbed. But the LED lights will not tolerate the positive ground. And I'm wondering if there's either such a thing as a positive ground LED light, or a dual polarity LED light or a workaround of some sort.
1: Those lights, the lights aren't grounded. They've got two wires on. Have you pulled the bulbs out?
3: No, there's no bulb. It's just a flat LED.
2: It's like an LED grid?
3: And it has three leads on it.
1: That's
3: one lead that to the light is a ground, and
1: ground
3: that hooks up into the harness, which grounds to the frame further up. And the other two leads coming out of the LED light are for the turn signal and the brake light.
1: Turn tail and stop. So you have a... Yeah, I see what you got going on. It's not a problem when it's just a single bulb where you're using two. What you could, if you want to do it the cheap way, you cut the wires and you reverse the grunt for the tail light. You take the brake light one off, just cut it off and leave it, tape it up, and then reverse the ground and the tail or brake, whatever you want to do. But you're going to have two lights on each side. You have one LED for tail, and you're going to have one for brake, and then you can reverse them. So now you have two lamps with two wires instead. But the one lamp with the three wires on it, you can decide if you want to make that a brake or a tail, but you're only going to be able to use two wires on one like that.
3: Well,
1: so reverse them.
3: As a matter of fact, I've done that. I've hooked one of the hot leads, either the turn signal or the brake light, up to what the LED light lead is called, the ground lead. So I've reversed the polarity that way, but that gives me only one function on that light.
1: So you have to add a second light. Your other choice is they do make a converter for those, but you're going to need either one that's got the dual function or one that you have to use two of them. They have them to reverse the polarity.
2: Would Dakota Digital make something like
1: that? No, they don't.
2: Okay.
1: But they do have, J.C. Whitney used to sell them in their catalog when they had a lot of these positive grounds to reverse them to put a regular radio, because people would go from 6-volt to 12-volt, which is fine, and then they'd have to get a polarity reverser for the radio. So you could get a polarity reversing device to make that work. And that's going to be your easiest thing, because with the polarity issue, you're going to have problems with your gauges. Everything in that truck will work just fine by swapping polarity, except for your gauges. They will not work. They'd be exactly opposite. So you can't swap those. You need the converter. Or you could put the converter just on the gauges, and which would require just the one single wire box. And then you could put a 12-volt battery in it, put a 12-volt coil in it, switch your bulbs, and then have a 12-volt system. And there's ways to do it. It can be done with a converter. Look up a polarity-reducing converter for a car, and you'll find exactly what you're looking for.
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1: Like Martin Winsbury. 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
0: I have a question for someone from Berkeley that they would hate.
1: Yes. Oh?
0: Yeah, this, I won't ask anybody from Berkeley this, but here's what I want to know. What car, is there a car they think of that has, like, the most claims on it? Like, just through whatever? You know what I mean?
2: So kind of like, it's kind of like when in the school it's that kid, they have that car.
1: You mean car, not necessarily the model, but the car they've insured?
0: Yeah, the single car that, like, it's Russ. Oh, it's me, Russ again. Yeah, it's me, Russ.
1: I bet there's that one person.
0: Someone hit me again.
1: Why is people, but they probably, all these different vehicles?
2: Yeah, that'd be a good question. Yeah.
0: I mean, I'm sure it's not like, they're not like, hey, that's awesome. What a great question. And if you subscribe to the Hoodie Fan Club, sometimes you just win a prize like this prize from Advance Auto Parts.
1: 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And this one you can get for free because you're a fan of Under the Hood. We have
0: 73 piece, is that what it is?
2: 73 pieces, all of them. He gets all of them.
0: All 73.
1: Everyone, and the case that it goes in.
0: Earlier when you said,
1: they're not loose. Can you imagine?
0: 65
1: here's a
0: piece that's and it left me on the side of the road.
1: Keep him in my glove box.
0: Yeah.
1: You get that one extra piece you need that will that was going to help you out.
0: Congratulations, Wesley. And that's why you should join the Hoodie Fan Club at underthehoodshow.com. Let's talk to Nancy. You're on the Under the Hood Show. Nancy, what can we do for you?
7: Hi there. Thank you. Well, my car is a 2002 RL Acura and a little four-door sedan. And I love it, but it has this problem when I want to start it sometimes. The steering wheel isn't just right, so or the wheels aren't just right, and I have to like jerk the wheel around and turn the ignition, or sometimes put it in neutral and kind of like put my leg out and try and move the car back so the wheels straighten out. And for your listeners, you know, in the movies, when you push your car a little bit and you're on a hill and it gets away from you, you cannot jump in it. You just have to wait until it stops or runs into something.
2: This sounds like a woman with experience.
7: Yeah. Well, it's from my teens when I had my old jalopy and you had to
0: sneak out of the driveway without running the engine. And we've all done that.
7: Well, anyway, so yesterday is why I called you, is it really got stuck and I couldn't, and I had already done the curb thing, pushed it back, so, and tried the steering wheel, but I stayed in the car this time, and then I was jammed up against the curb, so I couldn't move my wheels very good anymore, and or my steering wheel, and it was like locked up. And I remember a young man came, and I called a tow because I didn't know what to do about it the first time, and he popped this little square thing by the gear changer open, and then he stuck my key down in it, and like if I was going to get towed, it would release the wheels. And I thought of that. I didn't have a screwdriver, so I had to run across the street to the store. Lucky I was in a shopping mall. And I popped that cap off, and I stuck my key down in there, and it released it. And I thought, oh, it didn't start. Well, of course it didn't start. I thought that was going to start the car. But then I thought, oh, I'm going to just try it one more time. Well, I turned the ignition in at work, because I had just totally given up. It was hot. And I was like, I'm going to call my husband. And I thought, I didn't want to do that. I wanted to fix it myself. And also I called you guys because I love listening to you guys. So I just thought, you know, maybe they have an answer, but you weren't on the air yesterday.
2: Okay. All right, Nancy. Well, it's good to know that you have tried to chase a car in your life.
0: Yeah.
2: That's a good thing.
0: She's got a lot going on.
2: Yeah, we'll put that in a side compartment there. She's done that. But so
0: she could get in the repo business now if she wants.
2: Yeah, at least on Acura RLs. Mm-hmm. She'll have that.
0: Why is that lady running next to our car, Dad? She's taking it back to the bank, son.
2: That's what she does.
0: Yep. It's Nancy. Repo lady.
1: I like watching the videos on YouTube of runaway cars and boat trailers and things like that where nobody gets hurt, but it goes. You're just anticipating where it's going to end up.
0: Watching them go back into the water is pretty great.
1: Yeah, like when they pull up the boat ramp and then it falls off the hitch and goes all the way down, makes a turn, and then ends up in the water and floats away with the trailer. Yeah.
0: What's going on with Nancy's Acura here?
1: I think it's just got to, well, either if it's up against a curb, if you turn the wheel on any car on flat ground against a curb, whatever, and the wheel is turned while you're turning the key off, you've got to turn the wheel, take your hands off of it, let it sit for, you know, at least half a second.
2: Get the
1: not touching the wheel, and then turn the key off. If you turn the wheel and hold it there and turn it off at the same time, which sometimes happens, the pressure as that pump shuts off or the electronic wheel shuts off will push back against the key and it'll jam it. It only takes one or two times of that to damage the lock cylinder system.
0: Okay.
1: So then even if you're doing it perfectly after that, it may already be damaged.
0: In over 25 years or whatever.
1: Yeah. So sometimes you got to turn the wheel in the same direction it is already turned a little harder before you can turn the key on to get it to move. That's on the turn key ones, not the push button starts at all. But it could also have a problem with the solenoid system that releases that shifter where you've got to pull the cap off and unlock it by hand. But a lot of times it's just the wheel is stuck in the lock cylinder's jammed. So if you can't park it with the wheel straight and then turn the key off, if you're turning it, make sure you turn it. Like if you're parking against a curve, you turn it so the wheels are against the curve, and then you let go of the wheel completely and let it sit for a minute and turn the key off. You got to have it in park with the wheel turned, your foot off the brake, everything's at rest, and then turn the key off. Otherwise it'll jam.
0: And if it happens a couple times, it'll just jam.
1: It'll be permanent.
2: Well, on some of those early systems, too, you could jam the brake override by pressure on the wheels if you're on a hill.
1: Yeah.
2: So that's where the parking assist brake comes in, is when you get the vehicle there, before you have the pressure come off of it, you set that park assist brake. And if that's still working good, you can then it takes the pressure off of that before you release
1: it. Park.
2: Before you put it in park.
1: It may be that it's already damaged, or maybe it happened pre-ownership. The last owner had that happen a few times, and it's just made it worse.
7: I have a 196,000 miles on it, and I put a lot of that on it. I've had it for 20 years.
1: Yeah, then it's probably more recent. But it may be that the lock cylinder, that many miles, it may be just worn out.
2: How many of all these miles, Nancy, that you've been chasing this car around? what is the how long has it been doing this particular problem? Has this been going on for 100,000 miles and it just finally got bad enough you got stuck?
7: No, it's only been going on for like since May. And
2: So you're parking the same way you've always parked, and you're doing the things that you had always done before, and now it's a problem. That's what I'm trying to get at, correct?
7: Yeah.
1: Time
7: is,
1: for a...
7: That is. But it did it a year or two ago, and, you know, I thought it was the battery and stuff, and so I checked the battery, all that. And but I had power, and the starter, you know, there was nothing wrong with anything. It just, something about the way I parked it, but you know,
0: yeah, that's when you broke
7: I'm always in a hurry, and I don't pay attention, and I jam it in park and jump out of the car and get to church on time or get to the wherever I'm going on time. Yeah. So I think
2: You may have damaged the floor shifter mechanism, the release solenoid. Something in there has gotten some new pressures on it.
1: Time to take it to a shop, have them take a look at it, and more than likely they're going to suggest replacing the lock cylinder.
2: Yeah, Nancy, especially if you can duplicate it.
1: Mm-hmm.
0: Nancy, thanks very much for the call. Good luck. All right, we're going to take a quick break. 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
0: The Under the Hood Show is recorded live from 9 to 11 a.m. Central Time every Thursday. And we do the show live on YouTube at that time. 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
11: 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Starting today, a heat advisory is in effect until 8 this evening for the listening area. This morning, mostly sunny with a high near 94. A slight chance of showers and thunderstorms is possible. Tonight, partly cloudy with a low around 75. A chance of showers and thunderstorms may develop. Currently, it's 76 and clear. I'm Bill Banks with your weather flash.
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0: 866-594-4150. Let's go to California and talk to Ryan. You're on the Under the Hood Show. Ryan, what can we do for you?
16: I have questions on my 2002 F-150. It's giving me a little bit of a couple problems. Mostly it seems to be wiring issues. Mechanical stuff is so easy to fix. The interior lights stay on, and the battery saver relay, which is supposed to turn them off after 15 minutes, doesn't do it. I'm wondering if the internal light relay and the battery relay could be bad.
1: Yeah, the wrap relay, retained accessory power. That relay could be stuck on, but it could also be that the body control module has failed and keeping it powered up. It's going to be one of the two. You can look in the wiring diagram schematics for that and find the location of the wrap relay. I don't know if it's going to tell you in the manual in the fuse box. Sometimes it does for relays. And if it does, you could pull it, swap it with a different one and see what it does.
2: Easy to check that by just an affordable part you can change out. Is it possible that his internal door latch is making the latch think the door is open? And then that's causing the light to be on?
1: Right.
2: And then that would not get shut down by the wrap relay, maybe?
1: It'll still shut it down.
2: She'll shut it down?
1: Unless it's barely on and it's flickering, so it doesn't ever go off. If it sees it, if you open a door on your Ford truck and turn the dome light on and you leave it open, if the truck's brand new, after about 15 minutes, it'll shut the light off. Or over 5 miles an hour, I think, it shuts the light off for safety reasons, you know, so it doesn't have the dome light on. But if you open the door and then in 10 and a half minutes, close the door for just a second, open it back again, and you keep doing that every 10 minutes for the next 5 hours, it will never shut off.
2: So if that latch is on a hair trigger because it's starting to fail.
1: If it's got any kind of thing in there, it'll stay on forever. So that's a thing. So if you close the doors and the lights don't go off, then you got to fix the door latches first and see if that fixes your problem. And they're just a twist in part.
2: Because that's a pretty common failure on the
1: so many we used to put on those. It's funny we don't do them anymore. It's like once they all got replaced, that fixed the original problem. Because once they're replaced, they don't come back and say, oh, it's doing it again 5 years later. They just
2: interesting
1: didn't come back.
2: And you didn't see the problem as much on the 04 and newer models as you did on the 97.
1: They're a different latch.
2: 97 to 04. Yeah, it's 04 classic.
1: The old ones like this, they were a removable part. The new one's part of the latch.
2: Yeah, it's an integrated latch assembly on the newer ones. So have you thought down that road at all yet, Ryan?
16: Yeah, I have. The lights will brighten as soon as I open up one of the doors. Sometimes the driver's door will stick a little bit, but the lights will just dim down, and then they just stay on. And even when I'm driving, lights just stay on.
1: Yeah, that's a body control module function. If they're dimmer but not off, that's a body control module function. So something is going on in there that's causing that. A shop can look at that and see. They'll look at the data from that on a scan tool, and if it says dome light off, command for that is off, and that they're still glowing, yeah, you got an issue going on. And where they start with that is they unplug the module and see if they go out. If they don't, you got to shorten the wiring, powering it up. But if they do, then they know it's in the module.
2: And when they look at the module to inspect it, sometimes they'll see that we got a moisture trail coming down to this thing from a leak over here, and then it gets into that module. That is something that we would see on some of those.
0: What's that going to run?
1: If you can find one, you may not be able to find it.
0: Well, don't say that. Don't.
2: Positive.
0: Yeah.
1: Some of these we have not been able to get that because they also control the four-wheel drive, and we've just not been able to.
0: You don't have to tell Ryan that. Let him learn that on his own.
1: He's going to have to because they might be available now.
2: I think the Dorman makes a number of those.
1: They make a lot of modules for a lot of cars.
2: They have a lot of sophisticated electronics.
1: Don't know about this one, though.
0: Here's the other thing. If Ryan goes to his guy and he goes, yeah, we got a million of those. No problem. It's fixed. He's going to go, oh, those Under the Hood Show guys said it was impossible. My guy fixed it. They're dumb. So just let Ryan discover some things on his own.
16: Come on, guys. I've been listening to you for the last 6 months. I know you guys know your stuff.
0: Well, we appreciate the
2: call.
1: We've got him fooled.
2: That's of an age that you can go, you know, there's a lot of self-service yards out in California. And you could probably find one that would have the same options and plug it in and just give it a try. Even though you didn't have it programmed, you'd be able to give it a try.
0: And see if that problem is fixed.
1: California, what kind of warnings do you think they have to post near the gate at those places?
2: I can only imagine.
1: Ryan, warning, all cars here may cause cancer. Not touch.
0: Thanks very much for the call. Good luck. 866.
1: They just have a lot of warnings like that.
0: 594-4150.
2: Prop 98 on every car.
1: Yeah, there you go.
0: Let's go to Ohio and talk to Walt. You're on the Under the Hood Show. Walt, what can we do for you?
15: Yes, I got a 2017 Grand Cherokee. It's got 130,000 miles on it, and it's cylinder number 3 has kind of been misfiring. There's been some white smoke come out, and and kind of diagnose that it's either a head gasket or a cracked head on that. What's the best thing to do? Replace it or
2: is that a 3.6 V6 in there?
15: Yes, yes.
2: If how many miles are on it, you said?
15: 130,000.
1: I have three of this engine in my shop right now. Two Pacificas and a Caravan. We're putting motors in all of them because they have seepage through the cylinder wall, not a head gasket. And that means they're done. And not everyone will do this, but if they have coolant in cylinder number three, that's usually what's happening on these. And it's pretty persistent. We pull out number three, it's wet, it's done. If we pull out number one and it's wet, it's usually a head gasket issue, but still we usually put an engine in instead of that because more than likely we put a head gasket in, we're going to have the same issue pop back up. K-Seal?
2: Yeah, I say you could try it.
1: The partner of ours called K, letter K, S-E-A-L, there's been some luck with those. Some it fixes, some it doesn't. We have one we're putting an engine in right now. It was a listener of ours and a customer, and he specifically asked, can I try K-Seal first because of the miles on the van? We tried it, and it looked like it was going to work, but it didn't because it was just too big of a hole. It's meant to permanently fix gaps of a certain point, but if it's over that, it's just not physically possible to do it. But in a lot of cases, it does work. So in this case, we do a lot of engines in those. It's a tremendous engine.
15: It's maybe putting a Jasper engine then, a rebuilt Jasper.
1: Yep, we do a lot of remanufactured engines at our shop, a lot of them. They've got the 3-year, 100,000-mile warranty on them. They're very affordable, and they look for things that cause this. They know the block numbers that were most susceptible to these, and they throw those away and, melt them down for new ones. They know what they're doing to fix this problem. Same thing with the Ford and their 1.5-liter engines and the 1.6 engines we've had issues with. It's a number of them with metal issues in there.
2: Porous block.
1: 17, 18, 19, even before COVID. We had a lot of COVID problems with metals, but just before, there was a lot of metals made that were of poor quality, and it caused a lot of camshaft and lifter failures, a lot of porous block issues, Ford, GM, Chrysler, they all had issues with this, and it wasn't the fault of the manufacturer. It was the fault of the metals being used to make this stuff. And it's sad that the consumer is the one that has to eat the price on every failure that occurs.
2: There was other failures on these 3.6s too that were valve-related that caused misfires. And so if it wasn't the coolant-related issue, it might sound like these things are failing left and right.
0: Right.
2: They used it in everything. That motor was put
1: millions
2: in everything
1: of them every year.
2: And so there's more opportunity for these things to come up. But I know when I it's my own story, but I had my 17 Jeep, it had a valve failure. They couldn't get ahead at that time under warranty, and they ended up putting a whole engine in it. But in that case, they were willing to put a head on it because they knew from their leak down test that all the pressure was being escaped right through the valve. The bottom end they knew was tight because it was low mileage, and they were willing to put a head on it, but they just couldn't get one at the time. And so with 130,000 miles on it, if it was just a valve, it could be considered for sure. But if it's the other problem with the coolant, then definitely more than likely the engine, like Russ said, is where you're gonna have to go.
0: Did you have another question, Walt?
15: Yeah, I had a 2005 Chevrolet Avalanche, a 5.3, 1500 series. It's not mine. It's a friend of mine. And when he first starts it running rich black smoke comes out. So I kind of checked it over, and the only thing I could find was like the fuel trims on one bank was like up in the 40s or 50s, but the other bank showed normal. And I checked the purge valve, and it was working, and I cleaned the throttle body, and I checked the fuel pressure, and the fuel pressure's right on 60, and I let it set for a half hour. I thought maybe injector was seeping down. It's got 250,000 miles on it, but I can't seem to figure out really what's... I didn't know if injectors was wore out, and one's bank injectors was causing a problem.
1: If you've checked all those things and it's just on one bank, that eliminates a lot of things. It eliminates a mass airflow sensor problem. If it's just one bank, it eliminates a purge valve because it's just one bank. It It's all the things that would cause one bank. That truck has two things that are common on it, especially with that many miles. And it one thing, it could have a failed O2 sensor, either an upstream or a downstream on just one side, causing some weird readings. The other thing that could do it is a plugged catalytic converter just on one side. If it's restricted just a little bit, adding another pound or so to one side, that's enough to cause a dramatic change in the fuel trim on one side and cause it to run rich. And what we do is we pull out the front two O2 sensors up closest to the manifold and put a pressure gauge in there and read them. They should both be pretty much near zero at 1500 RPM. If you've got like 3 pounds on one side, that's too much, and that's where your problem is. And that could be caused by some slight oil burning over the years that's plugged up just one side, and that's where it starts. But O2 sensors, yeah, we've done a number of them. One will fail and the other one will be good. Well, it can be misleading.
15: Next thing he said, he talked about getting 4 new ones and putting in, we was going to try that.
1: Wouldn't hurt, but you could also swap them. If you don't want to spend the money yet, they're only about $35, I think, in advance. But you could switch the left side and the right side, take the left two out and the right two out, just swap them side to side, see if your problem changes. If it does, it's definitely a sensor.
0: Interesting. Walt, thanks very much for the call. Good luck. That's going to do it for this hour of the Under the Hood Show. Until next time, you can always find us at underthehoodshow.com. 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
17: With Russ Evans, this is Shannon Nordstrom thanking you for tuning into the Nordstrom's Under the Hood Show. 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
20: Opening the weekend, I'm Paul Stevens, Fox News. President Trump delivering remarks from Mount Rushmore in Keystone, South Dakota, Friday, celebrating the nation on the eve of America 250.
21: This was an incredible, electric show from the president's speech, which really touched on themes of pride in this country, what it stands for, what it represents to the rest of the world, to future generations of Americans, followed up by this incredible pyrotechnics show with the lights timed to the fireworks. You had music playing that also included excerpts of speeches from past presidents. I heard Reagan. I heard JFK. I mean, this was a tour through history of what makes America great. And in person, watching it all playing out before us, I mean, I see a lot of incredible sights in this job. And this was right up there with the best.
20: Fox's Jackie Heinrich in Keystone, South Dakota, New York City, celebrating as only the Big Apple can. They held 8 ball drops in Times Square, each one taking place at midnight for every American time zone, including U.S. territories. A once-in-a-generation celebration this weekend as we commemorate America's 250th birthday.
22: Today, we commemorate 250 years since the adoption of the Declaration of Independence in 1776. 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
22: 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In a statement, Secretary of State Marco Rubio says that declaration and that pledge were the beginning of the most significant political event in the history of the world, the American Revolution. Kristen Goodwin, Fox News.
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20: Three people have been shot at a mall in Dearborn, Michigan, two of them killed.
31: Dearborn Police Chief Issa Shaheen says one person who died passed at a hospital. The other person died at the Fairlane Mall.
32: It appears this was not a random act of violence. It was between two parties that knew each other here at the mall, and a fight began to escalate in gunfire. It appears that both parties had firearms. We have a number of the people involved at the station, and we're interviewing them to better understand what led to this escalation.
31: He says he did not have a specific motive, and no one was immediately arrested, but he insisted Dearborn is a safe city and that while the mall was temporarily closed, that people should feel safe to return when it reopens. Jessica Rosenthal, Fox News.
20: NATO countries in Europe accusing Russia of launching surveillance drones on sites across the region. Jennifer Griffin with more.
33: As NATO allies prepare to meet in Turkey next week, at the top of the agenda will be drone warfare and Russia's testing of the NATO alliance. Using its shadow fleet of old sanction-busting ships, Russia appears to have launched drones at European military bases and airports to test the reaction time of NATO allies and their air defenses. That, according to a new report by the International Institute of Strategic Studies. 144 suspected drones were recorded near sensitive sites in Germany, France, Belgium, the Netherlands, the UK, and Denmark between 2024 and 2026, and over American air bases in the UK in November 2024.
20: And Russian President Vladimir Putin denying all accusations of surveillance across Europe. He says there is no proof of that. Iran begins a days-long funeral Saturday today for the late Supreme Leader, the Ayatollah Ali Khamenei. Months after an airstrike killed him at the start of the current war, he was 86. Authorities unveiling the casket containing Khamenei's body in a glass case at the Grand Masala in Tehran. That be the capital of Iran. 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
0: Hey, welcome into a very special weekend of the National Defense. My name is Randy Miller. We do this show for one reason only. We do it for our active duty military, our veterans, and their families. We're here for you. We love you. God bless you. Hey, listen, as we celebrate the 250th anniversary of these United States, we cannot forget how we got here. And it's only because of the most powerful and brilliant military in the world. Our active duty military, our veterans and their families that serve and have served, we all owe you a tremendous debt for you and your special community. So as you celebrate this weekend, take the time to look around and remember the sacrifice of everyone who has worn the uniform and understand why we need to take care of them. Thank you from the bottom of my heart for letting me call myself an American. I'm sure you've heard about MFAN. We're talking about the Military Family Advisory Network. It's a national nonprofit dedicated to understanding and responding to the needs of military-connected families through trusted research, collaborative partnerships, and direct programmatic support. 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And you can learn more at mfan.org. And Shannon Razadun is with us. She's the CEO and founder of MFAN. Great to have you here, Shannon. Thank you so much for taking the time.
1: Thank you for having me, Randy.
0: Yeah, this is exciting. Let's talk about the beginnings of MFAN and kind of what led you to start this organization.
1: Absolutely. So as a brand new military spouse and someone who was working in the communication space, saw that there was a gap between the lived experiences of military families and the people who are making decisions that are related to their overarching well-being. And so I had the opportunity to create an advisory board of military spouses in particular, and really worked with them to understand what is the day-to-day life that military families are navigating, and how can we remove any daylight between what's happening in those lives and the people at the Pentagon and within the services who are charged with making sure that they are whole as they navigate service. And as this group really took shape, we realized that we needed to hear from as many military families as possible, and we needed to go beyond anecdotes. And so that was really where the research efforts that MFAN leads started. And we're thrilled to be the largest independent study of military families. It's a powerful role to play, and it's also a big responsibility in the space, and we've seen how this data and the research has really changed lives, both from a policy and programmatic perspective as we work with partners, but then also create agile and responsive solutions based on what the data are showing.
0: Yeah, and so that 13 years ago when you created and started MFAN, tell me about some of the changes you've seen when you've done the survey from 13 years ago to now. I would imagine night and day.
1: Yeah, there are significant changes. I mean, even just, for example, military housing. So when we were hearing from our advisory board about challenges within the housing system, we put out a survey and 17,000 military families responded in about a week. And we had what became the report that was the cornerstone for privatized housing reform. Mm. We saw then the development of a tenant bill of rights, a universal lease, and some levels of accountability as far as tenant-landlord dispute resolutions. And so that's one example from a policy perspective, but then also even things like food insecurity in the military. Mm. We were seeing it through our advisory board. We added the USDA scale in our research, and we brought it forward for years. And what we were seeing, though, is that the Pentagon had a different mechanism for evaluating food insecurity. They were looking at SNAP and WIC enrollment. But we know that that's not necessarily the best way to look at it because of just how the compensation package is factored in, which prevents most military families from accessing SNAP in particular. Then when they adjusted how they measure it, the data were identical. 24% back then were experiencing food insecurity. And so we, in a lot of cases, have set the agenda as it relates to what military families need. And stakeholders in a variety of different roles understand that if MFAN is leaning in on an issue, it's because we've tested it and we've retested it and we have scientific rigorous data to back why we're leaning in that area.
0: That is so cool. We're talking to Shannon Razadon here on the National Defense, and we're talking about MFAN, the Military Family Advisory Network. And, that's so smart to not just take the SNAP data for that, because there are so many pockets of we've been doing this show for 15 years and so many pockets of military, whatever, whether it's housing insecurity, food insecurity, whatever, that people never get to see until it's reported. I was talking to a guy with the VFW here. We're based in Kansas City. And Missouri's got a statute that says, okay, if you are a 100% disabled veteran, you don't have to pay property taxes. If you're also a former prisoner of war, and it's like, what?
1: Yeah.
0: I mean, you know, those little inconsistencies that you can only find through some kind of a survey like yours, right?
1: It's so true. And what we really see through the research is that there are challenges that are so interconnected. No one experience, be it food insecurity, housing cost burden, mental health, none of these live in a vacuum. And what we really are seeing through the research is that all these different areas, they play together. And so we as a country have to look at and create holistic solutions that aren't just a silo or one part of a life experience, but really are integrated to cover all different parts of the family experience as they navigate really cradle to grave military service. And so, yeah, the data are powerful, the data are needed, and we're just really proud. We had over 10,000 respondents to our most recent survey. And so families trust us. They trust us to share some very vulnerable experiences they have. And they've seen through our work how their experiences are playing out as it relates to policy conversations. And so that's a very powerful position to be in, but it's also something that as a military spouse myself, you know, we carry humbly and with a great sense of responsibility because we're part of this community too. And that's an important piece that really runs through everything that we do.
0: Oh, you're a huge part of that community. And this latest survey you're talking about released June 22nd, the Military Family 360 National Data Release in D.C. What were some of the things that kind of surprised you when you saw this?
1: Yeah, there's a lot in there. And some of the things are, you know, challenges that we've seen year over year, and some of them are newer. And one of the most sobering findings for me was that of military spouse well-being and mental health in particular. We can't think about the military spouse and not think about national security. And that is something that really comes through in the data and in this report, is that military spouse mental health and well-being, it's not a nice to have, it's a need to have. These military spouses are carrying so much of the burden as it relates to maintaining the family and the household during service, so the service member can serve and be ready. And the reality is that far too many military spouses are really struggling. They're, for example, having to turn to emergency rooms for emergency and mental health care. Those are things that should not have to happen. And we have to make sure that we're not treating this as a squishy nice to have, but as something that really truly is foundational in our national security.
0: I liked what you said, not nice to have and need to have, two different things.
1: Exactly.
0: Oh, that's something that, you know, some families, some military families can only understand for themselves. And I'm sure they feel maybe isolated at times in terms of, oh, this is only happening to me. But something like this with the data that you're collecting, it's available to them to see then, oh, this is not just happening to me. This is happening to so many people, and we need to find a solution.
1: And that's incredibly important. The culture of pride in the military community can make it hard for people to ask for help.
0: Yeah.
1: And so by having the data and releasing the data and getting the data in the right hands, it can really work to remove that stigma so that people are able to ask for help without feeling any sense of shame with that. And that's so important in looking at, you know, seeking help and those help-seeking behaviors as a sign of strength. And that's something that really we're seeing throughout the report. And, you know, we're hopeful that people look at it and to your point, don't feel alone or isolated in this. These are challenges that are experienced within certain pockets of the military community in ways that are greater than others. So, for example, we see the junior and middle enlisted families really carrying a significant economic burden. They're struggling in a lot of cases to make ends meet. Well, if you're in that moment and you're in that season of life and you're struggling, that can really perpetuate some challenges as it relates to things like loneliness and mental health. And we're hoping that by people seeing their experience reflected in the data, it can, to your point, help them not feel alone, but also make it a little bit easier for them to seek the help and talk about it so that someone else might be able to get that help as well.
0: Hey, T-Mobile recognizes the unwavering dedication and sacrifice

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6: Here on the National Defense. And something else that you explored in the survey here, I see, is spouse employment barriers. Talk about that a little bit.
7: Absolutely. So we did see an increase, unfortunately, in military spouse unemployment to 29.9% as it relates to our currently serving respondents. And one of the things that we really saw clearly is that this issue does not exist in a vacuum. We see the recency of a military move playing a big role. We see access to child care playing a big role. And what we really know is that for an American household to sustain on one income, it's not realistic in today's day and age. And we do need the dual income status so that people can be able to contribute to their family's overarching financial well-being. And so we have to get after some of these challenges that are preventing military spouses from entering and staying in the workforce. And we've also got to look at underemployment. When you're moving on average every 2.5 years, it is very hard to grow a career. So oftentimes military spouses are taking jobs, you know, not necessarily as part of their career trajectory, but as a way to financially contribute. And we have to recognize that military spouses are some of the most educated, highly trained, adaptable people that could enter the workforce.
6: Yeah.
7: And not just thinking about this as, you know, as charity, but oh my gosh, how amazing for any company to have this type of asset contributing to their work.
6: Right.
7: And that's really a reframe of the conversation that needs to happen.
6: Yeah, and we're seeing that too, you know, in terms of not just veterans that are transitioning, but also for military spouses, the companies are, I think within the last 5-10 years have really started to notice these are the best employees that we can get, the most loyal, the most resourceful. They can pivot to any situation because they've had to do it all their life, all their military lives. And you know, are you seeing that companies are getting that message?
7: Yeah, I do see that. I think that there is also a challenge.

0: that we're seeing too, as far as some of the return to office efforts that some companies are taking. So what we've just got to look at is how can we be as flexible as possible in helping understand the challenges that military spouses are facing, even just little things like allowing for leave around a permanent change of station.
1: Right.
0: It is so hard to do a 9 to 5 while packing out a house and watching kids if
1: Right.
0: you're in between childcare. It's a lot. And so, what we've seen is some companies adding that PCS leave. And not only does that help in the moment, but that helps the military family recognize that this company understood me and is taking care of me and sees my value. And those are things that really help build that loyalty that you mentioned before. Military spouses are some of the most loyal employees that you could possibly have. And not only that, but when we're in a tough, talent environment right now, them talking about how they've been taken care of, it's powerful, and it
1: Right.
0: helps other military spouses get maybe lined up in that same business as well. And so it's yes, the conversation is changing. There are challenges that we still need to look at here, but a lot of them are around things that are adjacent to the employment, adjacent to the job, things like childcare and a recent move.
1: Hey, Shannon, do you think any of that will ever be legislated through in terms of change of station and that kind of a thing? I know companies are doing it. There are select companies that are doing it. But is that a legislative issue that could be ever accepted?
0: Yeah, we are seeing some conversations from a policy perspective that are moving in the right direction. So things like reviewing, do we really need to be moving people every 2.5 years? What does that look like? How do we give military families, where possible, some more choice as far as if they stay or where they move? Obviously, of course, it's mission first, but there are some areas, one of the things that we talk about is like, is it really necessary to move a family from San Diego to Norfolk back to San Diego in a 5-year period? Like that's a big expense,
1: Right.
0: right? And it's a lot on the family. And so there are conversations that are happening as far as the frequency of moves, but we're also seeing things in the legislation around things like childcare and how can we look to public-private partnerships to really, supplement the childcare that's provided by the CDCs on installations. And so there are things that are happening. I do see the data reflected in some of the policy conversations that are currently underway, and we'll continue to lean in from a government relations perspective to make sure that the data are used by policymakers so that they can make the best decisions on behalf of military families.
1: Where's the best place for people to find out all of this data and information?
0: Yeah, if you go to our website, so mfan.org, we have all of our reports up there, and we have some exciting things coming forward in the next several months to really help make the data as accessible as possible. Because at the end of the day, we all need to use data to make the right decisions for military families. Otherwise, we're throwing spaghetti against the wall and seeing what sticks. And so we recognize that we have this data and it's powerful. And so how can we make sure as many people as possible are using it?
1: That's great stuff. We got to talk about USAA because not only are they a great partner for us, I know you guys depend on them and their Honor Through Action program, which I love. I actually was able to help them kick that off last November in San Antonio, and this is really a cool association that you guys have.
0: It is. We're so excited about this, and really from a variety of perspectives. But USAA also recognizes the amount of data that MFAN has, and how can we use that data to really help us understand if the needle is moving as it relates to those Honor Through Action pillars and just overarching well-being of our community. And so we are thrilled. There's a lot more to come in the months ahead, but they are incredible partners. And I love, too, they're bringing other corporate entities along with this through the Honor Through Action effort,
1: Right.
0: because it's helping us all make more cohesive decisions and investments in this space so that it's not siloed. It's not, a series of, small gifts here and there, but we're getting toward transformational system change, and that's really exciting.
1: Yeah, I think anytime, you have a national conversation about helping military families, I just think the conversation is great to have, right?
0: It is. We need to be talking about this, and we've got to be doing it from the perspective of national security, like I said before.
1: Right.
0: I often say, if you know, you might not be connected to the military in any way, shape, or form, but if you want your kids to have a choice of if they serve, you need to be paying attention to the well-being of those who are serving today, because it is a family business, and the trajectory as it relates to our all-volunteer force will come from military families, and so we have to make sure that they are whole while they're serving.
1: I love that. It's a family business. You couldn't be more correct about that. Well, Shannon, thank you so much for taking the time, and thank you for everything that MFAN is doing for our military families.
0: Thank you so much for having me. It was great to chat.
1: We'll be right back here on the National.
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5: 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Starting today, a heat advisory is in effect until 8 p.m. for the listening area. This morning, partly sunny with a high near 94 and a slight chance of showers and thunderstorms. Tonight, partly cloudy with a low around 75 and a chance of showers and thunderstorms. Currently, it's 80 and clear. I'm Bill Banks with your weather flash.
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1: Welcome back to the National Defense. It's Randy Miller. And, of course, we love the folks over at Blue Star Families. We've talked about them so many times throughout the years. They do such a wonderful job. And another aspect of that job are finding out about their membership. And Dr. Emily Bescher joins us. She's the Vice President of Research and Evaluation for Blue Star Families. Dr. Bescher, how are you?
12: Oh, I'm doing great. Thank you so much for having me here.
1: So now, how long have you been with Blue Star Families?
12: I have been at Blue Star Families for a little over a year, and what a year it has been.
1: Oh, I'll bet. I mean, the work that goes on at Blue Star Families just amazes me because, you guys do just about everything.
12: Yeah, that is very true. I mean, we really try to provide the sort of full life cycle of listening to our members, listening to the broader military family community, and then taking that to drive change at the policy, at the national policy level, at the local policy level, but also to create programs that directly impact the lives of military families. And then we go and listen to those families again to kind of try to see, hey, are we meeting the mark? And we just keep doing that, rinse and repeat over and over again until we make sure that our military families have a better quality of life.
1: That's great. And I know that you direct the Blue Star Family Strategic Research Agenda, including the Military Family Lifestyle Survey, which is huge. And what can you tell us about that?
12: Oh, my gosh. Okay, so the Military Family Lifestyle Survey has been fielding since the beginning of this organization in 2009. We have talked to well over 100,000 military family members about, really it's around 113,000 participants have given their voice into this survey since the beginning. And every year we ask questions about what is like for you as a military family member. And so that includes active duty, guard, reserve, veteran spouses, but it also includes parents of service members and siblings and adult military kids. Anyone who is a part of a military family, we want to hear from you and we want to understand what are you experiencing, what are you seeing, and what are your issues and concerns. And some of the stuff is sort of the things we ask about every year, right? We always are going to ask people about military spouse employment and housing and healthcare and things like that. But some stuff we ask, all of a sudden something new pops up and we're going to ask about that new and emerging concern. So we really want to be the best listeners in the business. And that's what the Military Family Lifestyle Survey lets us do.
1: That is so great. We're talking to Dr. Emily Bescher here on the National Defense Vice President of Research and Evaluation for Blue Star Families. And the reason it is so great is that, you know, like you know, Emily, everything is moving at such a rapid pace now. And things are not just technology changing, but I mean, situations are changing within the military and veteran community. And I'm just curious about what kind of topics do you cover in the Military Family Lifestyle Survey?
12: So we cover everything, but a lot of the stuff is just very specific to the military family. So, for example, we always ask about PCSing and moves, right? And so among our active duty families last year, roughly one-third had PCSed in the 12 months prior. And then we ask, you know, questions about, how the financial impacts of those things. And so, for example, in our last year, you know, 65% of the families who had PCSed in the last 12 months were still paying out of pocket for parts of their relocation. And these costs were not reimbursed. And so for those families, the average amount for unreimbursed costs was $650, which for maybe some people that doesn't sound like much, but for a junior enlisted family on a budget, that is quite a bit.
1: Right. Absolutely. And I'm sure you also ask about how these families are doing. Well, you know, as far as the VA is concerned and maybe a drive time to the VA and different things like that.
12: Oh, absolutely. So we ask about the transition from military to civilian life. We ask about how did that go for you? What was your lead time into it? Yeah, how connected you are to the VA healthcare system. But we also ask about a lot of other interesting topics. You know, dental, healthcare, mental health, and anything you kind of can think of that impacts military quality of life. We ask about it. childcare. But I think the really important message that I want to get across is that when we ask these questions, we use it to drive change. And so some of the things that we've done with this data is we've used it to drive some of the NDAA wins, leading to the 14.5% pay increase for junior enlisted. This has led to an expansion of access and capacity of military child care programs and child care fee assistance programs. It's led to an increase of the basic needs allowance for low-income families, and it's led to employment support for military spouses. And so when we see an issue come up in the survey, we then use that to try to drive change at the national level.
1: Oh, it makes so much sense. We're talking to Dr. Emily Bescher here, the Vice President of Research and Evaluation for Blue Star Families. And you guys have some great partnerships with a lot of great companies. And one of those is a partner of ours, the Home Depot. Talk about that a little bit.
12: Oh, my gosh. So I was just talking about PCSing and moves. And I always say that military families are American families. And so for any listener, I just want you to think about any time you've ever moved, right? Just put yourself in the situation of moving and how stressful it is and how many logistics there are. It's really tough, right?
1: Yeah.
12: And but in the military family community, many families are moving every 2 to 3 years. And so our partnership with Home Depot has just been an incredible opportunity to find a way to help support military families through that PCS move cycle and really support so that they don't have as many of those out-of-pocket costs, you know? And so the Home Depot has helped us with a PCS campaign, which will be going from May through August. There's this really incredible military moving resource hub that really, it's at homedepot.com/militarymoving. It's a one-stop shop for all relocation needs. So if you are a military family or you know a military family that's going to be going through a move, I really encourage you to check out that resource because it'll help reduce those out-of-pocket costs that can really impact you in the year to come. And so I just want to just really give kudos to the Home Depot, who really, I think, understand what military families are challenged by and are trying to come up with real innovative and exciting solutions.
1: I got to tell you, we've worked with the Home Depot for many years, and it just amazes me how many times their name comes up, whether it's Blue Star Families or any organization that we talk to that helps the military and veterans. And they certainly do know exactly, seemingly know what exactly what to do for military families. And some of these things that you're talking about too, Emily, the 15% off Penske moving trucks for military families that they offer. Also a 10% military discount on eligible purchases throughout the year. Tax-free shopping on more than 2 million products. Oh, wow. And then resources, including downloadable PCS checklists. And, you know, you may not think that you need a checklist, but when you move, I would just be curious as to how many people just leave a lot of stuff behind, even if you've done it, you know, every 2 or 3 years, right?
12: Oh, absolutely. I mean, just every part of it. And so, and when I think about the move, you know, we have a lot of military families who not only are they trying to manage all the logistics of this move, they need to think about what are they going to do for schools, right? And signing their kids up for schools and sports and housing. This resource that Home Depot provides, it makes it simpler, at least this part. We might not be able to help with signing your kids up for youth sports, but Home Depot can help make this part of the logistics of moving easier.
1: Yeah, and as we talk about all the time on this show, you solve one problem for a veteran or military family, and that peace of mind that if you have somebody that is still deployed or have somebody that is on the other side of the world, I mean, that peace of mind that your family is okay and is doing well, that just contributes so much to everything, right? Morale, confidence, you can do your job. It just helps so much.
12: Oh, absolutely. And I mean, I say it all the time that our mission at Blue Star Families, we want to ensure that not just that military families survive their service, you know, for our country, but that they thrive, right? That they thrive through their journey of service. And so that's really what we're trying to work on, is just any of these pain points that could be made better, we want to make them better.
1: That's so great. What is the best way for families to find out about what Blue Star does? And in particular, are the survey results available?
12: So we are actually, so last year's survey results, if you look up Blue Star Families MFLS 2026, you can see all of our data for last year. But we are going to actually be having our new fielding starting in July, where we are going to be asking all across the country, if you're a military family, if you know a military family, if you're a veteran family, a guard, reserve family, a parent, a sibling, an adult military child, this survey is for you. We want you to access the survey. We want to hear from you about what you're experiencing. Starting in July, we'll be fielding the 2026 Military Family Lifestyle Survey. We want to hear from you. We will be sharing that data probably early September. And we make that data publicly available on our website. The other thing I want to say is that the qualitative data, so the open-ended responses, the things that people tell us with their words, I want to reassure every single person listening, a real human analyzes that data. We read every single comment. There is no AI data analysis happening over here. You send us a comment, you can guarantee that at least three other people in this world have read it, processed it, and are going to hold it in our hearts. And that's a commitment that we make to every military family member who submits their data to us.
1: That's cool. That's really cool. Was there anything, Emily, that last year's survey, anything that jumped out at you where you looked at it and you were surprised by it?
12: Well, you know, it's a really sad state, but we still are seeing a pretty high rate of food insecurity among our active duty service members, and particularly our enlisted service members. So we're seeing about 2 in 5 of our enlisted active duty families saying they're struggling with food security. And I think in America, sometimes we get a little kind of confused about what that means because there's so much food, right? It's so available to so many people. But what we're really hearing is not so much about the availability of food, but more that families can't afford balanced meals, nutritious meals, getting those meals with protein and fresh fruits and vegetables. And so that's something that we're really passionate about addressing with our Nourish the Service program. That's a partnership we also have with Chobani, which is a wonderful, wonderful national partner who's looking to help us feed and make sure that our all-volunteer force and their families are fed with nutritious, high-quality foods. And so that's a big thing that I just tell a lot of people because I don't think they are aware of that. So I really encourage people to check out our Nourish the Service program because that's something we're really trying to work on to address.
1: Hey, it all starts at bluestarfam.org, bluestarfam.org. Dr. Emily Bescher. Emily, thank you so much for the information, and best of luck on the survey. Everybody needs to fill that thing out and to make their voices heard.
12: Absolutely. Thank you so much for having me. And yes, if you see the survey, please fill it out and share it with your friends.
1: Absolutely. We'll be right back here on the National Defense. 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
1: So today on Still a Hero, we have President and CEO of Soldiers Angels, a great nonprofit helping out a lot of veterans. Amy Palmer is with us. Amy, how are you doing?
20: I'm doing great. Thanks for having me today.
1: Yeah, you guys have done so much. You know, I remember when Soldiers Angels first started, and I mean, the things that you've done since then and the way that you've grown this organization, it's really been fantastic. How long has Soldiers Angels been around?
20: Soldiers Angels was started about 23 years ago, right after the initial invasion of Iraq, by the Patton family, when one of the Pattons was deployed to Iraq on the early onset of the efforts in Iraq.
1: And I know that you're an Air Force veteran. I love to ask this question. What inspired you to join the military?
20: I am an Air Force veteran. I have 10 brothers and sisters, grew up on a farm in a town of 600. Really, there were not a lot of opportunities, and I wasn't sure what I wanted to do with my life, so I thought the military would be a great way to get my education and to get out of a small town. It was my first airplane ride to basic training, so
1: oh, wow.
20: It was a wonderful experience.
1: So you just wanted to get off the farm, basically.
20: Absolutely. I was tired of hauling hay and branding calves.
1: And how was your military experience?
20: It was wonderful. My first assignment was Osan, Korea, and it was such a shock to the system for someone who had barely left the state of Kansas.
1: Yeah.
20: And so it was amazing, though, you know, just the culture and the people and, you know, the camaraderie of being deployed with people that are on a remote tour that nobody has family there. So just you develop bonds and connections like no other. And, you know, of course, then I got married and traveled with another military member and, you know, it is just one of the best things I could have done. I mean, where else do you get paid to go overseas and have fun?
1: Yeah, exactly. We're talking to Amy Palmer, President and CEO of Soldiers Angels here on Still a Hero. And how was your transition out, Amy?
20: That's kind of the reason I ended up in nonprofit. You know, I was med boarded. I had a back injury in Korea, and, you know, I was getting treatment for quite a while. And that was back in the day where they didn't keep a lot of people in the military that had injuries like that. Now I probably could have stayed and retired. But back then, you know, med boards were more common for those sorts of injuries. And so I ended up getting med boarded out. But by the time I got notified, I was out in about 60 days. And, you know, if I were the primary breadwinner, that would have been traumatic for my family. I had a young child at home. Fortunately, my husband was active duty, and he was able to continue that, and I was able to get a part-time job and try to help support the family. But, you know, that's what really drew me to nonprofit, because I thought if other people are in that situation and they're reliant on that income, that's a big adjust to the system if it happens that fast.
1: Yeah, I mean, it's definitely a shock to the system and something that you have to deal with maybe for the first time in your life. And so, you know, you've had that routine in the military, you've had a guaranteed paycheck, you've had all of the things that you, your mission, your purpose, and we hear it all the time. You know, you transition out and you lose all of those things. But let's talk about Soldiers Angels and what you guys do, because it's a myriad of things that you do for veterans, right?
20: Yeah, so our organization started by supporting deployed. Over the first 10 years, we had over 180,000 volunteers come through our online portal and adopt and send care packages to deployed service members. So you can actually still do that today. Go to our website, register to volunteer, and adopt someone by, you can search by home state, gender, branch of service, find a service member, and then support them during the deployment with a package and cards and letters during that deployment. Since deployments have drawn down over the last 10 years, we started adding other things that people could still do virtually, because a lot of our folks are scattered across the country and they're not in an area where there's a VA or a base. And so they want to still serve and they have access to a post office. So we created an adopt-a-family program for the holidays that they do by mail, virtual baby showers. We created a caregiver program for post 9/11 wounded, ill, and injured. And so those things are all also done through that portal. But at the same time, we started expanding to support veterans through the VA Medical Center. We had all these care package supplies people were still sending, and we couldn't send pallets overseas anymore. So we started taking the tuna and crackers and the fruit cups and all those Slim Jims and started making non-perishable box lunches for homeless veterans. And then we took the travel-sized toiletries and started making hygiene kits for veterans that are hospitalized or on the streets, since the VAs don't often provide those items. So we repurposed a lot of those items, and now we buy and supply those year-round to VA medical centers around the country.
1: That's so cool, Amy. And, you know, we hear that from time to time where an organization like Soldiers Angels starts out doing one thing and then you pivot to something else and eventually end up doing two or three different things. But it's all in the name of the deployed and for veterans and their families, right?
20: Absolutely. You know, you have to shift where the need takes you. And one of the things that we did after that is we did a survey of VA staff and clients to see where there's unmet need. And so we knew we had some money and wanted to be able to figure out where to put that money. And so we added transportation. So we do Uber, Lyft, public transportation, Greyhound services, which is now FlexBus, to get veterans to and from appointments, or if they're transitioning to a VA to another facility and they need transportation, we do that now. We do housing kits for homeless that are housed in HUD-VASH for the first time, so they get all their move-in supplies. We added canteen gift cards so veterans could eat at the VA cafeteria if they couldn't afford to. So VAs can issue those to them from Soldiers Angels. So all those things were created based on need that was identified by clients and even by VA staff.
1: I know, and we're talking to Amy Palmer here on Still a Hero. She's the president and CEO of Soldiers Angels. And Amy, I know there's also a very big need for veterans that live in rural areas to get to VAs and to have that kind of transportation. So when you're talking Uber and Lyft and those kind of things, those are, I mean, that's a lifeline, right?
20: Absolutely. You know, we work with, there's a lot of resources for the VAs to use. So DAV has, of course, that great shuttle service, but there are times that it's not available or they can't get to those areas, or the person has a compromised immune system, or that may not be a good option. And so we try to fill those gaps where they are left off by those other services that are available to them. So, you know, we get a lot of the unique cases.
1: So, you know, everything you're talking about here, it takes a lot of not just logistical support, but it also takes a lot of volunteers. So what is the best way that not just veterans, but civilians can step up and help Soldiers Angels?
20: Yeah, so we love volunteers, you know, whether they're virtual or local. There's so much opportunity to volunteer with us at soldiersangels.org. There's a big banner for volunteerism right at the top, and they can register and create a profile. They'll be assigned a volunteer coordinator that will help them kind of navigate the system, whether they want to do virtual or local or some of both. So there's so many opportunities to serve there. But people can also donate online if they don't have time to volunteer and want to donate. They can go to soldiersangels.org. Donate online, mail donations. They can also donate in-kind items where we do a lot of different collection drives throughout the year, from things for canine units to care packages to socks for veterans. Holiday stockings will be coming up where they can pack stockings for the troops. So there's lots of great ways to engage, even donating food for pantries. They can do that through Amazon as well and send items to neighbor pantries. So there's a lot of ways. We want to make sure that there are many ways for people, depending on where they are and what their limitations are and what their abilities are, to serve with us.
1: That is so cool. Soldiers Angels is doing such a great job for so many people. And Amy, thank you for the work that you're doing. You are still a hero.
20: Thank you.

0: number and your family details from data brokers and companies that you've never heard of. They're selling your life for just pocket change, literally like a pack of gum. 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And some guy lost 15 grand. It was a total scam. So here's the deal. 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All right, coming up, we have so many great phone calls, tips, tricks, and secrets that you don't want to miss here on the Kim Komando Show. 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
0: 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And the catfishing. So, like, we have the investment.

0: 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Coming up, I'm going to tell you a new way that banks are fighting fraud and scams. And it's something that you are doing and you don't even know that you're doing it. And we have all great phone calls coming up here on the Kim Komando Show. As America celebrates its 250th birthday, let's talk about something that's been a cornerstone of the American dream. Owning a home. 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
0: 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Let's take some phone calls, Andrew. And first up, we have Dina in Pittsburgh, Pennsylvania, who I understand you are, like me, a boater.
7: Well, I had a friend that had a boat. But I'll tell you, if every time I sign up for that newsletter, if I called you every time I use something that you used, I'd be on here every day.

0: I abuse everywhere from backup to the shortcuts to using the SOS on my phone.
1: Awesome. Awesome. Well, thank you for that. Could be like, oh, my God, Dina again.
0: Hello, Dina again. Yes. Well, we had some friends, and this is why I love the newsletter. I read it every morning. It's part of my daily routine, and I use it. And we had some friends that took, there were six of us, five girls, a guy, and a dog. So they're really seven people because the dog thinks he's a people.
1: Of course.
0: And we were out on their newer pontoon boat. They had only used it twice, and we were up having a good old time. On the way back, it was a little miscalculations, and we ran out of gas.
1: Oh.
0: In the middle of a big river between Pennsylvania and New York somewhere. And so we're all sitting there trying to figure out what to do, and of course you go to try to call on your phones, and there's no service there. None. And we had five iPhones and one Android, which was me. And I remembered from your newsletter that there's an SOS. So everybody finding their SOS on their phone, and we all started calling, and it didn't go through. Till we found out, sometimes you have to stand up on the chair and put your arm in the air like victory to dial. So we all have our arms in the air waving, and we finally connected to some kind of emergency service who called the fire department, and 2 hours later, these little 12-year-old firemen, I think there were 12, came and rescued us and pulled us into shore. We had a great time, but without that SOS, we would have been SOS.
1: Yeah. Emergency SOS uses satellite.
2: Okay.
1: So if there were there mountains around or hills?
0: There was a few mountains. Yeah, lots of hills. Yes.
1: Okay.
0: So, and there was. Yeah.
1: So that's where, so your iPhone will actually say, move in a direction so I can try to find the satellite signal. And so, but like on your Android, you could press the side button five times, and that's where you configure the emergency SOS. And your iPhone, you're going to drag the emergency SOS slider. But it really is amazing. So you said, how long did it take for them to help you? 2 hours?
0: About 2 hours, we were sitting there after we connected to somebody, and they were great on the phone. They made sure everybody was okay and the dog was okay. And, you know, but it was only about a 2 hour wait. But other than that, I don't know how because it was too far to swim.
1: Yeah,
0: some other boaters.
1: Yeah. Think about if you didn't have the SOS, what would you have done? Okay. All right. Everybody pull out an oar.
2: Yeah. I saw the movie Castaway. I know what you've done. You become best friends with a volleyball.
0: Right. Well, now he does carry an extra can of gas on that boat.
1: Thank you.
0: And we all know where the SOS is. It's kind of like our signal now.
1: Now, is there you don't have an emergency radio on board, like to call it like channel 16?
0: I guess they don't. They might now.
1: That's a good gift.
0: I will write that down along with all the other notes I wrote down while on hold.
1: That is a good gift. I have one in my boat, and yes. It's a universal radio, and you just put it on. But on channel 16, if you need any help, that's the Coast Guard. You just say, here we are. Now, the downside is you have to listen to everybody else who needs help.
2: They're not important. Can Kim get her own channel? Channel 16B, please?
1: K, 16K, please.
2: I'm sorry.
1: That's what it would be. Well, Dina, thank you so much for your kind words about the newsletter. Boy, if that's not a good reason for you to get the newsletter, we saved a life right there.
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1: and a dog. 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
4: Starting at Rushmore, I'm Paul Stevens, Fox News. President Trump delivering remarks from Mount Rushmore in Keystone, South Dakota, Friday, celebrating the nation on the eve of birthday number 250.
5: This was an incredible, electric show from the president's speech, which really touched on themes of pride in this country, what it stands for, what it represents to the rest of the world, to future generations of Americans, followed up by this incredible pyrotechnics show with the lights timed to the fireworks. You had music playing that also included excerpts of speeches from past presidents. I heard Reagan, I heard JFK. I mean, this was a tour through history of what makes America great. And in person, watching it all playing out before us, I mean, I see a lot of incredible sights in this job, and this was right up there with the best.
4: And that's Fox's Jackie Heinrich at Mount Rushmore, New York City, celebrating the only way the Big Apple can. They held 8 different ball drops in Times Square, 3 each for the 3 time zones in the U.S. and 1 for each of the at-large American territories. Once in a generation celebration revving up all around the U.S., as we've been telling
6: you. Today we commemorate 250 years since the adoption of the Declaration of Independence in 1776. It was a moment our founding fathers declared freedom from Great Britain and the birth of a new nation.
7: Happy birthday, dear America. Happy birthday to you.
6: Tampa Bay's Fox 13 capturing folks and local leaders in St. Petersburg, Florida, celebrating outside of City Hall this week. In a statement, Secretary of State Marco Rubio says that declaration and that pledge were the beginning of the most significant political event in the history of the world, the American Revolution. Kristen Goodwin, Fox News.
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8: 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Starting today, a heat advisory is in effect until 8 this evening for the listening area. This afternoon, partly sunny with a high near 94. A slight chance of showers and thunderstorms is possible. Tonight, partly cloudy with a low around 75. A chance of showers and thunderstorms may develop. Currently, it's 85 and mainly clear. I'm Bill Banks with your weather flash.
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1: 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You know, because of AI, translation on our phones has really gotten amazing. I needed to speak to somebody who spoke Spanish last week. And I mean, this person knew absolutely no English.
2: Okay.
1: and it was like I put in my earbud.

0: $50 then.
1: Yeah, but it was $50, but your picture was just duct taped to the front of someone else's license.
0: There is that. There is that. So so in your detective work, have you come across a case where it was like, wow, this was really bad? Somebody's using a fake ID?
2: Yes, I've worked new car sales over the internet where these driver's licenses were emailed or faxed to the car dealerships. Credit was approved, and out of the 10 dealerships, one car was actually shipped for $55,000.
1: Oh, my gosh.
0: You know, I'll tell you, when you look at these IDs, it looks like a real, it does. I don't know what it looks like when you get it.
1: Right.
0: But I was looking online, you know, here in Arizona, we have that little hologram thing going on.
1: It's on there?
0: It's on there.
1: Shut them down.
0: I know. It's nuts. Hey, Detective, thanks for joining the show today. 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
9: milestone American birthday. I'm Angelo Bavaro, Fox News. Ahead of today's 4th of July festivities in D.C., President Trump ushered in the nation's 250th birthday.

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2: It's underway. I'm Paul Stevens, Fox News. President Trump delivering remarks at Mount Rushmore in Keystone, South Dakota last night, celebrating the nation on the eve of America 250.
3: This was an incredible electric show from the president's speech, which really touched on themes of pride in this country, what it stands for, what it represents to the rest of the world, to future generations of Americans, followed up by this incredible pyrotechnics show with the lights timed to the fireworks. You had music playing that also included excerpts of speeches from past presidents. I heard Reagan. I heard JFK. I mean, this was a tour through history of what makes America great. And in person, watching it all playing out before us, I mean, I see a lot of incredible sights in this job. And this was right up there with the best.
2: And that is Fox's Jackie Heinrich on the scene at Mount Rushmore in South Dakota. Meantime, it's going to be a once-in-a-generation celebration all weekend.
4: Today, we commemorate 250 years since the adoption of the Declaration of Independence in 1776. 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
4: Tampa Bay's Fox 13 capturing folks and local leaders in St. Petersburg, Florida, celebrating outside of City Hall this week. In a statement, Secretary of State Marco Rubio says that declaration and that pledge were the beginning of the most significant political event in the history of the world, the American Revolution. Kristen Goodwin, Fox News.
2: And of course, New York City celebrating as only the Big Apple can, with 8 different ball drops in Times Square in the Big Apple, one for each U.S. time zone, 5 others for the American territories. 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
9: Temperatures being 30 degrees above average.
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2: Philadelphia, America's birthplace, now hosting a World Cup showdown today on Independence Day, says our Brian Yenis, who's there.
10: The World Cup's round of 16 begins today. It's France versus Paraguay here in Philadelphia on July 4th. What more could you ask for? It starts at 5 p.m. It is a real David versus Goliath battle, though. France is favored to win the cup. But you know what? Anything can happen. Last night, Cape Verde almost defeating the defending champs Lionel Messi and Argentina. Argentina what's being called the best match of the tournament and featuring perhaps the best goal of the tournament. Cape Verde's Sidney Cabral unleashing an unbelievable curling goal to tie Argentina 2-2 in extra time before losing 3-2. Cape Verde is the smallest nation, though, to ever reach the knockout stage.
2: And by the way, numbers-wise, the World Cup this year shattering TV ratings numbers and attendance records. For the first time, more than 5 million fans have attended those matches live. Global music superstar Taylor Swift and NFL star Travis Kelce are now married.
11: Pink digital screens outside Madison Square Garden confirmed the news to the world at 7:30 p.m. Friday. Just married, with an extra T added at the end of just. Fans celebrating outside the venue as Taylor Swift and Travis Kelce's elaborate wedding is in the books. The couple did not have bridesmaids or groomsmen. Instead, her brother Austin Swift served as Taylor's man of honor. Jason Kelce was Travis's best man. The ceremony officiated by friend Adam Sandler. The event, a star-studded affair that included Paul McCartney, Miranda Lambert, Dakota Johnson, Hugh Grant, Mike Vrabel, Aaron Andrews, and more, who partied into the wee hours of Saturday morning. Michelle Polino, Fox News.
2: Iran starting a days-long funeral today for the late Supreme Leader, the Ayatollah Ali Khamenei, months after an airstrike killed him at the start of the ongoing war in the Middle East. He was 86. I'm Paul Stevens. This is Fox News.
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18: Good afternoon. Good morning. What are we? It's good. Here we are, Friday, the 21st of June. I'm Todd Kuhnen filling in for Fred Penny. I got the big chair here. Fred Penny on assignment, as is Denise Dirk. So it's me, Cal Hunter, also on assignment. Good heavens. I'm trying not to take this personally immediately, you know, checking my personal grooming standards. Do I offend? Do I need to use some Banaka, a Tic Tac or two? But I got Chris. Chris, how you doing this morning?
19: I'm doing pretty good. How you doing?
18: Well, you know, hanging in there. I would note that Chris is here, but you're still behind the glass. What was it? You didn't tell me. Did I need to brush my teeth? What's going on?
19: Well, I mean, you know, it's mostly that, but I also need to be back here and touch this board.
18: Yeah. There are a few things that he needs to take care of. Chris is the one that makes sure everything runs smoothly here for us. You're listening to Radio Law Talk here. You know, we're coming up on, 8 years of doing Radio Law Talk. We get together every Saturday from 9 to noon Pacific time and talk about the latest events that happened that are related to legal issues. We try to keep it interesting here. Please don't take anything that we say as legal advice on any specific issue that you are dealing with. Quite honestly, the only legal advice I will ever give while on the air here at Radio Law Talk is this. Yeah, you should probably go hire a lawyer or go talk to a lawyer if you have an issue that you are dealing with, an employment-related issue, relationships, if it's a family law issue, if it's a criminal law issue, make sure you go seek out an attorney of your choosing. And that allows you to have an attorney-client protected session, and that will not be divulged. You hold the privilege there in the attorney-client setting, and that remains confidential, and you can get legal advice specific to the issue you're facing. In terms of confidentiality, so what are some privileges that are confidential? We got the attorney-client privilege, right? There's the marital privilege. So there's a privilege to keep spouses from divulging things that are being compelled to divulge things that are said confidentially in the course and scope. You've got the priest-penitent privilege, the clergy privilege. A privilege that was asserted, I would imagine, that we're going to discuss later on in this show, the BFF privilege. The best friends forever privilege.
19: Is that a thing?
18: Well, you know, according to who is it? Blake Lively may have tried to assert the BFF privilege, so to speak, in her communications with Taylor Swift, as she has this lawsuit that's going back and forth with Justin Baldoni, the writer director of the film It Ends With Us, or It Ends Here. What was the name of that movie? Anyway, there's a lot of drama going on there, and we're going to address a court ruling relating to discovery about whether or not those communications between Blake Lively and her BFF, Taylor Swift, do those have to be disclosed? And we'll see what the court said and why they said and how that's going to be accomplished. But this last week, the big headline getter, the one that was just, oh, my gosh. Well, I say, oh, my gosh, but, you know, I'm going to break my arm patting myself on the back here, called that one. That's the Karen Reed trial. Karen Reed facing homicide charges and murder charges and a lesser related offense of manslaughter. You know the comedian Brian Regan? You ever heard of him?
19: Yeah, for sure.
18: Brian Regan has, you know, according to him, manslaughter sounds a lot worse than murder. What did you do? I slaughtered a man. I mean, that just sounds really bad. What are you charging? Murder or manslaughter? If you say manslaughter, I mean, it just sounds a lot worse.
19: But it does.
18: It's a lesser offense. So she was charged, Karen Reed charged with both of those in connection with the death of her boyfriend a few years ago on a... Boy, this just has all the makings of a bad intro to a novel. It was a dark and stormy night. It was the middle of a blizzard in the Boston area and a night of drinking. Anytime you mix alcohol in it, you know, that's just a recipe for disaster.
19: And Bostonians, yeah.
18: Yeah, and Bostonians, exactly. I mean, that's like the trifecta. It was a dark and stormy night. There was alcohol, and it was in Boston. And so she was tried. Mistrial in the first trial, and the second trial just happened. We'll get to the results there. Really curious to see there were some things that were raised in the course as the case was given to the jury. Concerns on the part of the defense and statements of the jurors that indicate those concerns were well-founded, and concerns that occurred in the first trial, but the judge went ahead and did it again in the second trial. Some of the jurors did talk after the verdict came out, and we'll talk about what those jurors had to say. We've also got an update in the Matthew Perry death. The doctor who provided the ketamine to Matthew Perry of Friends fame. He played Chandler on the long-running show Friends. Were you a Friends fan?
19: No, I was not. I thought it was a silly show.
18: Well, yeah. Yeah. which sitcom? What's if you were watching it, and where do you go?
19: I mean, I was a Seinfeld guy.
18: Okay, all right. Wait a second. The show that is called literally the show about nothing, and Friends was the silly one.
19: Yeah, absolutely. Yeah,
18: I've been for some reason on when I get on Facebook and my iPhone, get a lot of clips from Seinfeld just show up and. The weakest of the four main characters was Jerry Seinfeld. The other characters were so strong with their quirks and stuff, especially Michael Richards as Kramer.
19: Yeah, come on.
18: I mean, it just, I read a story the other day that he didn't know that for Emmys, you actually have to apply to win an Emmy. And the producers the entire time were always applying and putting in the names for Jason Alexander and Julia Louis-Dreyfus and Jerry Seinfeld, but they were never putting his name in.
19: I didn't know that.
18: And he was like, I don't, how come I'm not getting... somebody had come up to him and said, how come you never apply to get an Emmy? And he said, I didn't know that was a thing. You have to apply.
19: I didn't know that either, yeah.
18: So he put together a package and threw it in there, and I think ultimately he ended up winning two Emmys.
19: Huh.
18: So,
19: well, good for him.
18: So those are all things that go on. And then we also have case or no case. That is where, historically, when Cal is here, Cal risks his eternal soul trying to stump the three of us, the panel, where he comes up with a scenario, and we have to try to decide, A, whether or not this is an actual case or a figment of his imagination. Half the time, we're trying to read Cal more than we are the scenario he sets forth. And if it is an actual scenario, what the outcome of that case was. And Chris, I understand you've got some material for me on case or no case.
19: I sure do. Yeah.
18: And is this going to be triple points Saturday because my cohorts are gone?
19: I mean, that's how it works, right? That's how the points work.
18: Yeah, that's my story, and I'm sticking
19: by
18: it. Yeah,
19: you get all the points for everybody.
18: So do you have enough information just to give me a tease without giving the whole scenario what the case or no case is going to generally be about?
19: Yeah, it's going to be about when your food delivery order goes wrong.
18: Food delivery, okay, like a DoorDash, something like that.
19: Well, we don't want to name names.
18: But... Well, no, we don't. Okay, all right.
19: We'll call them the Double D.
18: Had an issue with DoorDash a couple of years ago that actually might have created a conflict of interest in a case our office was handling in the public defender's office.
19: Oh.
18: And we'll talk about all that. And if you want to participate in the show, I can't give legal advice, but if we're talking about something and you have an opinion about it, definitely welcome the calls to come in. That is 855-LAW-RADIO, 855-LAW-RADIO. Don't be fooled by the extra digit at the end. Just type in LAW, R-A-D-I. You'll come in. Chris can take the call. You can even offer your opinion and not go down the air, and Chris will just tell me what you have to say. We certainly welcome the calls here today. We're hitting our first break. We come back. It'll be case or no case, and then we'll get into legal issues that have happened throughout the week. I'm Todd Kuhn, and thanks for joining us. We'll see you after this short break.
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0: All right, here we go. Carly Nateri was a frequent user of food delivery services. One day she called a local restaurant and ordered a ribeye steak dinner. She was really anxious as she waited for the sumptuous meal. When the delivery car arrived, she saw that it was a man and some kids were in the back seat. The driver grabbed the bag containing Carly's dinner and brought it to the door. As the driver pulled away, she opened the bag with her food, and she popped the lid on the styrofoam container, and she was shocked to see that someone or something had taken a bite out of her steak. So she called the delivery service to complain. They said she needed to file a complaint form online. So she did. Company offered her a $5 credit for the ruined steak and potentially unsanitary meal, a meal which cost her around 30 bucks. So she wrote to the company to appeal to the next level of service. Same result. Denied. Here's your $5. Carly then went on to see an attorney to see if she could get a full refund and maybe some punitive damages from the Double D company. Yes, she wanted to know if she had a case or no case.
1: Did you call it a Double D company?
0: That's what Cal wrote down.
1: That's a very misleading title, especially for a meal delivery service. Good heavens. That's just hilarious. Who does meal delivery when you got your kids in the back and somebody, this one has so many, there's so many questions that I know that can't be answered here. Like, is a ribeye? Was that what she ordered?
0: A ribeye.
1: Yeah. Who orders a ribeye steak on door delivery? Meal delivery. I mean, you want that. Well, I guess, I don't know. If you're preparing a good steak, if you're preparing a good meal, classic mistake that people make. They pull it off the grill and serve it and dive right in. You got to let it set.
0: You got to let it rest, man.
1: You got to let it rest for a while. And maybe she's thinking that half hour, that'll allow it to rest for a little bit. But does she have a case? Well, I'm pretty certain that if you looked in the user agreement for any delivery service, and it's not just delivery services, this is any service that you have, you know, those, I just activated a new iPhone the other day, and I mean, good heavens, how many pages of stuff you had to scroll through so that you could click accept the user agreement. Who reads that stuff?
0: You know what's really annoying is when they make you scroll to the bottom before you can even hit okay.
1: Exactly.
0: Can I just hit okay and move on with my life?
1: Because they probably got sued by somebody who said, I didn't even look at it, and they said, well, okay, you know, we'll just go ahead, and because nobody ever wants to take responsibility for their own actions, and so this is how they do it. But if you look at those agreements, any agreement that you sign, usually there is a section in there. Sometimes it's titled dispute resolution, but there is a section in there that outlines your agreement for using the service about how a dispute is going to be handled if you're dissatisfied with the service that you're using. And in this, the reason they're not deviating from it is because it's outlined here. If you're not happy with the service that's provided, your remedies are, and in this case, what, $5?
0: Yeah, they gave her a $5 credit.
1: A $5 credit. Okay, that's what you agreed to. And
0: it's about $5 worth of steak missing.
1: Yeah, you know? Exactly. That's a... You know, the kids over there, I didn't do anything, you know, as the, you know, steak sauce is trickling out of the side of their mouth or what have you. So that's your agreement. And the company, you know, they start to set a dangerous precedent if the companies deviate from their dispute resolution, because if you deviate from it, now you're establishing the way this is going to be handled moving forward. Other folks say, look, I get the way it is, but you gave that person 20 bucks or what have you. And so I just see this here as being one of those where the company can't really deviate from it. I don't know that there is really a cause of action for punitive damages or anything. If anything, she's got a cause of action, not against the company, but against the driver. If I go and buy something at a supermarket and I'm walking out to my car and I've got the items in my basket and somebody comes by and either damages one of the items or just pilfers it, takes it, runs away, Is it the supermarket's fault, or is

0: it the fault of the person that took the item as I am taking that to my car? And I would say it's not the supermarket's fault. It's that person's fault. It's the driver's fault because he had his family there. So it's a long way of saying if there was a case, I think she would lose, but I really can't see an attorney taking her up on this. Because there's really not any money in it. It would be small claims at best. I got to go no case. No case on this one.
1: You think it's no case?
0: I think it's no case. It's very long. Look, it's just me here today. You're going to get long-winded answers to get to the TLDR, no case. I'm going no case.
1: All right, well, let's find out here. Nice try, but no case.
0: No case?
1: No case. You get points.
0: All right. And look, normally on no case, I would get 2 points. However, because this is triple point Saturday.
1: That's a 6-point answer.
0: That's a 6-point. 1, 2, 3. I'm even going to go the, not even write the number 6, just 1, 2, 3, 4, hashtag go the other one.
1: Little tick marks. There you go.
0: So I told you we're coming up on the break here. I'll tell this one really quick. We had ordered some katsudon, Japanese food dish, one of my favorites. So we got their bottom of the hour break coming up, and it was delivered. I'm watching the DoorDash driver drive to my house from kind of far away, and I noticed there are helicopters flying around overhead. That usually means police activity. So I pull up my police scanner, and sure enough, some dude on a high-speed chase led police to a house that was just down the street from my house. My whole neighborhood is blocked off. And I'm watching the DoorDash driver can't get into my neighborhood to deliver.
1: I just want
0: it.
1: My fish and chips, man. Come on.
0: My office was later appointed to represent that guy.
1: Oh, that's funny.
0: And I'm sitting there claiming, I got a conflict of interest. I'm a victim. I'm a victim here. And that'll do it. We're at the bottom of the hour break. We'll be back after this and get to Karen Reed and other legal stuff. 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
3: 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Fred, how about you?
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11: 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A heat advisory is in effect until 8 this evening for the listening area. This afternoon, partly sunny with a high near 94 and a chance of showers and thunderstorms. Tonight, partly cloudy with a low around 75 and a chance of showers and thunderstorms. Currently, it's 88 and mainly clear. I'm Bill Banks with your weather flash.
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0: This last week, the jurors reached a verdict in the Karen Reed trial happening back in the Boston area. It wasn't Boston proper. I think the name of the township where it was like Canton or something like that. But it was near Boston, and the issue in that was Karen Reed and her boyfriend O'Keefe, was it John O'Keefe, out with some friends, a night of drinking, carousing, having fun, allegedly, and it ended in death, as after they had gone to the drinking establishments, they wanted to take the party back to the one individual's house, I believe it was Mr. Higgins' house that they wanted to go back to, and the rest of the group was there. According to them, O'Keefe never showed up. And his body was later found actually in the front yard, having, as later determined by medical examiners, died of a combination of blunt force trauma and hypothermia. And so the question is, how did that happen? Again, they said he never showed up after the drinking, never showed up at the house. And Karen Reed said, I dropped him off at the house. I went home. I learned in the morning when folks texted me, said, hey, where's John? What happened? That's when I freaked out. Karen Reed, with other friends, drove back to the location, and she was one of the ones that actually found his body in the snow near the front yard of the house, and he had died. And she was later charged with his murder. The evidence by the prosecution, key pieces of evidence, so they claimed, were a damaged rear taillight on her SUV. They claimed injuries suffered by O'Keefe that the prosecution's expert said were consistent with an impact of the SUV with Mr. O'Keefe to his head area, causing him to fall over, and that's where he was left to die. Well, they tried Karen Reed about a year ago, and the jury came back. Odd case. Jury came back with a mistrial, said they couldn't reach a verdict. Now, some of the jurors in the first trial said, wait a minute, hold it. We acquitted him on murder. We couldn't reach a verdict on manslaughter because she was charged with both murder and manslaughter. We couldn't reach a verdict on manslaughter. And the jury instruction said, look, you come to a decision on count one, murder. If you acquit, then and only then do you go to the second charge, which is manslaughter. But the instructions as given to the jury were confusing. So argued the defense. They argued that to the judge. They told the judge, look, this is very confusing. The jury is going to screw this up. And the judge says, nope, this is the way we've always done it. We don't have any issues with it. And sure enough, that was confusing. And even after the mistrial in the first case, jurors came forward and said, yeah, we acquitted on the first one. It was confusing how to fill out the verdict form. But the judge said, nope, you said we couldn't reach a verdict on the charges, plural. I took that to mean both of them, so I declared a mistrial. And she was prosecuted a second time on two charges, notwithstanding her argument that it was double jeopardy because of the what she claimed was an acquittal on the murder charge in the first case.
1: So is that kind of a thing where they can acquit him on the murder, but then be a hung jury on the lesser charges?
0: That's right.
1: And so then if they try to bring it back to trial, they can't go for the murder charge?
0: Well, that was what she was arguing, was I shouldn't be facing a murder charge again because they acquitted on the murder in the first case.
1: Okay.
0: It's double jeopardy. And the judge was having none of it. And on appeal, well, they didn't appeal it. They requested a stay on appeal while they fully briefed the issue, and the stay was denied. So she had to face the music on a murder charge the second time. And that's what this last trial was about. It was like 25 days of trial testimony. The jury got the case last week. Same things. Now, I laid out the evidence kind of in the light most favorable to prosecution. Here's what the defense brought out. And this is what led to, I'll give the conclusion first. This is what led to her acquittal. This was not a mistrial this time. The jury came back and acquitted her on both murder, acquitted her on manslaughter. The only charge that she was convicted of was operating a vehicle under the influence of alcohol. And here's the rest of the story, as they say, as the evidence was developed. This taillight that was broken. Well, there's surveillance video taken early on that you can see of the car, and early on, that taillight doesn't look as broken as it looked after investigators got in and processed the car.
1: Mm-hmm.
0: How is it that this taillight is now more broken, and why is nobody talking about this? That's one. Two, prosecution said that shards of the taillight were found near the head of O'Keefe and in and around his body as it lay there in the snow. Suspiciously, though, even though they said that some DNA evidence was found on the taillight still in the car and a hair that somehow they claimed survived a blizzard and was still there, there was no DNA or blood evidence found in the shards that were near O'Keefe's body.
1: I mean, wouldn't there be some still on the piece of the taillight left on the car, too?
0: Well, there was DNA left in the car, but the idea here is, wait, if there's DNA left on the car, on the taillight that's still attached to the car, how is it that the parts that are broken off that are shards have no blood or DNA evidence? That doesn't make sense.
1: Yeah.
0: And the DNA evidence that was found on the back of the car that was still there actually was a combination. It came back to three individuals. So one of whom I believe was O'Keefe. So you've got that here, the DNA evidence that was on.
1: But was there any blood on the back of the car?
0: They didn't see any blood. Nothing on the back of the car. There was nothing there. Only this little piece of DNA evidence plus what they claim was a piece of John O'Keefe's hair found in the back. Now, it's not like he's a hippie with really long hair. I say this to the guy who's got hair halfway down his back out sitting in the control room. he was a police officer. He had a crop top. It was very, you know,
1: yeah,
0: very close cut there. Around O'Keefe's body, a cocktail glass was found. Now, this is interesting. Chris,
1: I didn't know that.
0: Chris, you
1: I hadn't heard that.
0: You work in a bar environment, a club.
1: I do.
0: Right? Okay. When you go to a bar and get a drink and it's served in a cocktail glass, did they usually let you leave with the cocktail glass?
1: If you even get close to the door, you get told you can't take that outside.
0: So a cocktail glass was found broken near John O'Keefe. Well, very unlikely, given what you just said, that the cocktail glass came from the bar that he was at. So the question is,
1: oh, they're cops. Maybe they get to, you know,
0: maybe
1: they get to get away with stuff.
0: Flash like the badge.
1: Yeah,
0: you know?
1: I'm taking this with me.
0: So the question here is, how did the cocktail glass get outside near his body if everybody that was part of the party and went back to the house said he never showed up and came inside the house? How does this glass show up out there? That's a real head scratcher.
1: Yeah.
0: You know, because this certainly looks like he was at the house and maybe took the cocktail glass outside with him, which undercuts the whole prosecution narrative that Karen Reed dropped him off. They got in an argument. She hit him with her car, left him to die there in the snow, and nobody knew where he was. Okay. Here's a couple of other things. One of the individuals that was part of the party, he was a federal investigator. He was part of this law enforcement group that had went out and partied. His last name's Higgins. Well, Higgins, through text messages, may have and kind of indicated he had the hots for Karen Reed, even though she's dating John O'Keefe. And they found these spicy text messages between the two of them. And other witnesses who were part of the group at the party earlier in the night indicated that there was a confrontation between Higgins and the deceased O'Keefe. You know, scorned lovers, all that narrative comes in.
1: And alcohol and Bostonians.
0: Oh, did I also mention that Higgins, after O'Keefe's body was found, removed the SIM card from his phone, destroyed the SIM card, destroyed the phone, and threw it all away?
1: Well, that's not suspicious at all.
0: No, nothing to see here, But they're going after Karen Reed, trying to use statements that she made during the first hours after O'Keefe's body was found, trying to pigeonhole a statements of grief into a confession. Always be leery of anything you say can be used against you, because with Karen Reed, it was. 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We come back for the break. If you have an opinion of it, reach us, 855-529-7234. 855-529-7234. 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
6: Talking about the Karen Reed acquittal here in Boston. Going to the break, we were talking about statements that Karen Reed made. And the prosecution was trying to pigeonhole and twist those statements into some sort of a confession. And the statements that we're talking about are after the body was found, and she's the one that found the body. She's in a panic. Everybody agrees that talked about statements that she made, that she was hysterical, and because her boyfriend's now dead. And she's making statements like, did I hit him? I hit him. Did I kill him? And she's questioning if she is responsible for the death of John O'Keefe. And the prosecution is using this as some admission, calculated admission of guilt. And it is nothing in that realm. But that's how they tried to position it. And when I was watching the prosecution use these statements to try to prove her guilt in the case, I'm reminded of, Chris, you're familiar with the Miranda rights.
7: I've never had them read to me, but I am, yes.
6: Yes, yeah, well, I didn't mean to implicate you with that. You know? Yeah, you hear them all the time. So the Miranda rights, and you hear it a lot on television, you have the right to remain silent, right? Anything, now catch this phrase, anything you say can be used against you.
7: Can and will.
6: Yeah, sometimes they say and will, but at a minimum, can. Sometimes officers add the other part, but can and will be used against you in a court of law. Now, let's take a look at that phrase there. Anything you say. That doesn't mean that the only thing that they will use are statements that are clearly inculpatory, clearly admissions of guilt. Anything you say can and will be used against you. So statements that you make that might seem completely innocuous can be used against you to prove your guilt. Now, this came up. Oh, you like that? I sound like Rick and Morty there. Hey, Rick. This came up in a case back in 2001. It was Ohio versus Renner by the Supreme Court. And the Supreme Court, quoting an older case from 1957, made an interesting statement about the right to remain silent. Because I've heard officers a lot of times in interviewing people, You know, do you want to make a statement? No, I don't. Well, if you're innocent, what do you have to hide, right? If you're innocent, it shouldn't matter what you have to say to us because you're innocent. So why don't you want to talk to them? They try to goad people into talking to them because the person has professed their innocence.
7: Mm-hmm.
6: Now, remember, anything you say can be used against you. And listen to this quote from the Supreme Court in 2001, quoting the Supreme Court all the way back in 1957. So the court is quoting itself. And it says, quote, "One of the Fifth Amendment's basic functions is to protect innocent men who otherwise might be ensnared by ambiguous circumstances." And then they said, in Grunewald, that's the old case from 57, we recognized that truthful responses of an innocent witness, as well as those of a wrongdoer, may provide the government with incriminating evidence from the speaker's own mouth. But I love it that the court said, look, the right to remain silent doesn't exist to protect guilty people. It exists to protect innocent people. They went on to say, because they don't understand, innocent people don't understand the tactics of law enforcement and how your statements can be used.
7: Taking things out of context.
6: Taken out of context and what have you. And this is a classic example going back to Karen Reed. They're using these statements that she made, and they're trying to take it out of context. You know the comedian Bill Burr?
7: Yeah, of course. One of my favorites.
6: He has a bit that he does where he says...
7: you get a bad read?
6: Yeah. You get a bad read. He's talking about no means no. And I agree, no means no. But you know, no isn't always no.
7: You're being so bad.
6: Stop. You make me not want to do this.
7: Then in court. No, stop it. You're being bad. Yeah. Stop. No.
6: You get a bad read. That's not the way she said it. She's taking that out of context. And that's exactly what Karen Reed's lawyers were arguing. Yeah, she said these things, but she was questioning. She was grief-stricken. Her boyfriend is dead. And you're using these statements taken completely out of context. And, oh, by the way, why are we overlooking the fact that the officer whose house this happened at, why are we overlooking the fact that he destroyed his SIM card, destroyed his cell phone? Circumstantially, that looks very bad. You know, if police are going to say, well, if you're innocent, why wouldn't you talk to us? Well, if you're innocent, why are you destroying your cell phone? Why are you destroying the SIM card? You know, you also hear law enforcement officers always say, well, you know, I don't make up my mind beforehand. I let the evidence direct me to where the evidence is going to go, and then after I've gathered all of the evidence, it's held in abeyance, and then I decide to file a complaint or send a report over to the district attorney identifying the suspect most likely to have been responsible for this crime.
7: Well, that sounds reasonable.
6: Oh, it sounds extremely reasonable. Yeah. If that's what they actually did. But listen to this case. So the lead investigator in this case, Proctor, who, by the way, lost his job after the first
7: trial. And still doesn't have a job.
6: Yes. Yeah. And rightly so.
7: Mm-hmm.
6: He's sending text messages to friends within hours of the body being discovered. Text messages referring to Karen Reed as, quote, a whack job. Implying that she was the lone suspect and he wants her to pay for killing O'Keefe, making statements. These are direct quotes from text messages. There will be some serious charges brought on the girl. Zero chance she skates. She is effed. And those are all text messages he makes within hours of the investigation starting. How, with a straight face, how is it that you can claim as a law enforcement officer sending those kind of text messages?
7: Sounds open-minded to me.
6: Yeah. How can you claim that you're open-minded? It's absolutely crazy. So
7: who did he send those to?
6: He sent those to others on the force that were investigating.
7: Okay.
6: And mind you, so O'Keefe was a Boston police officer, but he lived in this township that was a suburb of Boston. But everybody knows each other, right? And so you've got all of this going on. The jurors saw through it. Ultimately, and I like the fact that two of the jurors actually have now made comments to the press. And I think that these comments are tempered, tempered by maybe a little bit of fear of what law enforcement can do. Mm-hmm. And they certainly don't want retaliation. But the jurors came out and said, look, I'm not going to comment on whether or not there was police misconduct going on. The defense was not shy. The defense argument was, this is a cover-up. It's been a cover-up from day one. The evidence is consistent with there being a fight that occurred at some point in time. O'Keefe was punched in the mouth. He fell down, hit his head. His body was dumped in the snow. They're alleging that happened in there, probably between Higgins and O'Keefe, because, you know, they're fighting over the girl and everything like that. That's what happened. But this is a cover-up to try to set up Karen Reed to take the fall for the death of John O'Keefe. And the jurors came out and they said, look, whether this was a cover-up or a police frame job or what have you, I don't know. But I know this. The prosecution did not give us enough evidence to convict her beyond a reasonable doubt. And so she was acquitted. She walked because there was not enough. And I, you know, armchair quarterback here for me, after the first trial, I should say I'm not shocked, but I'm disappointed that they decided to prosecute her again, because any prosecutor, I used to be a prosecutor, I was a prosecutor for 10 years. I've been doing criminal law for 20 plus years. I think any prosecutor should have been able to look at this evidence and say, yeah, you know what? There is not a reasonable likelihood that we'd be able to convince 12 members of the public that she is guilty beyond a reasonable doubt. And Karen Reed, look, there's still a civil suit out there. The family of the deceased, John O'Keefe's family, have filed a civil suit naming not only Karen Reed, but also two of the bars that they were drinking at for serving alcohol and the intoxication and everything that happened. She's still going to have to face the music civilly. But there was not enough to convict her beyond a reasonable doubt. They should have known that after the first trial. And it was a big waste of time and money to do it a second time. Luckily, the right verdict came out. And I think that we've beaten this dead horse enough.
7: They're suing the bars, too?
6: They are. Oh, they are. Yeah, you kept serving alcohol. When we come back,
7: it's their job.
6: We're going to talk about another murder case. Barry Morphew facing the music again, and we'll get to other cases. You're listening.
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11: Charting 250 years, I'm Angelo Bavaro, Fox News Vice President J.D. Vance, celebrating Independence Day during the Sail 4th 250 parade of tall ships through the New York Harbor.
12: While the Continental Congress met in Philadelphia to ratify the Declaration of Independence, General Washington was right here in Manhattan, peering out on this beautiful land and beautiful sea. His attention was fixed on the horizon, watching for sails of the most powerful navy.
11: That event saw the largest fleet of the world's tall ships and gray hull ships sail past the Statue of Liberty. President Trump ushered in the nation's 250th birthday from Mount Rushmore in South Dakota Friday night, hailing U.S. exceptionalism while also warning of a new threat.
13: A generation after we fought and won the Cold War against the menace of communism, there is now a resurgence of the communist menace in our land, including from newcomers to our country who embrace ideas totally opposed to our way of life and our great success.
11: President Trump is set to deliver an address on the National Mall tonight before a fireworks celebration. Pope Leo XIV spent Independence Day on Italy's island of Lampedusa, honoring migrants who died trying to reach Europe. In a 4th of July message, the Pope insisted that protecting the unborn and all human life also means welcoming and protecting immigrants whose hopes, sacrifices, and contribution have formed part of the history of this country from its very beginning. 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
11: Philadelphia, the birthplace of America, hosting a World Cup showdown today on Independence Day.
17: The World Cup's round of 16 begins today. It's France versus Paraguay here in Philadelphia on July 4th. What more could you ask for? It starts at 5 p.m. It is a real David versus Goliath battle, though. France is favored to win the cup. But you know what? Anything can happen. Last night, Cape Verde almost defeating the defending champs Lionel Messi and Argentina, what's being called the best match of the tournament and featuring perhaps the best goal of the tournament. Cape Verde's Sidney Cabral unleashing an unbelievable curling goal to tie Argentina 2-2 in extra time before losing 3-2. Cape Verde is the smallest nation, though, to ever reach the knockout stage.
11: Fox's Brian Yenis. Right now, Canada and Morocco battling in their round of 16 match in Houston. Talks between the U.S. and Iran are on hold as the Iranian regime holds a funeral for their late leader, Ayatollah Ali Khamenei, who died when the conflict started in February.
18: The new supreme leader, Khamenei's son, won't be attending after Israel reportedly threatened to assassinate him. Iran, in turn, threatened to embrace nuclear weapons after downplaying civilian attacks in Bahrain at the UN Security Council meeting. A New York Times report claims the U.S. warned Iran this spring Israel may have been plotting to kill its foreign minister and parliament speaker, delivering the message via intermediaries amid concern it could doom ceasefire negotiations. Trump and Netanyahu moving past recent tensions in a call agreeing to meet soon in the U.S. Bibi, in a statement, lauded America as a guarantor of global freedom.
11: Fox's Jackie Heinrich. The Sail 4th 250 parade of sail is underway in New York Harbor, but not everybody got the view they paid for. Overnight storms heavily damaged that premier access viewing area on Governor's Island, forcing organizers to cancel the sold-out section and issue refunds to ticket holders. I'm Angelo Bavaro, and this is Fox News.
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6: Welcome to hour number two of Radio Law Talk here on the 21st of the December. December, I look outside. This is not December weather. 21st of June. Here in 2025, I'm Todd Kunin, filling in for Fred Penny. He's on assignment. Denise Dirks on assignment. Cal Hunter on assignment. It's me and Chris.
7: Howdy.
6: How you holding up after the first hour there, Chris?
7: I'm doing well. How about yourself?
6: Well, you know, can't complain. Nobody listens to me when I do. So, you know, that's just my go-to phrase there.
7: I can always complain.
6: You can always complain?
7: Yeah, I can always find something to complain about.
6: Yeah. Well, you know, it's just... It's the weather is too nice outside. I'm going to regret it later. It's like these people that win the lottery complain about the taxes.
7: It couldn't have been nice yesterday, too.
6: Yes.
7: Yeah. You know, come on.
6: What's wrong? I need to see the manager. Who is the manager for Mother Nature? I don't know. If you want to participate, now we can't give legal advice, but if you would like to call in on any of the cases that we're talking about, offer your opinion. We're going to do a case or no case here in a little bit. And high likelihood we make it to the break before we get to the answers of the case or no case. So if you hear the case or no case and you want to offer your two cents about what you think is going on, feel free to give us a call, 855-529-7234. That's 855-529-7234. We'd be happy to take your opinion. Again, we can't give advice on any specific legal issue. So, you know, no fair calling in saying, I'm going through a divorce. What should I do? Or, you know, my landlord is doing X, Y, and Z. Tell me what my remedies are. I can't go down that road. If you want to have that kind of a conversation, the best thing that you can do, the only advice I can really give you is contact an attorney. Go in and have an attorney-client privileged conversation. I mean, that's one of the things. I hear these people sometimes call into these nationally syndicated, and we're syndicated nationwide on over 100-some-odd station nationwide. And I have people call in to this nationally syndicated show and divulge the circumstances of their situation. It's always a head-scratcher. How is it that you think that that's privileged communication? You just told the whole country about it. So that does present its own set of problems there. So we don't give advice here on the show, but we can talk about general legal issues, general topics of law, you know, what our opinion is on certain things that are going on. I certainly wasn't shy about my opinion with Karen Reed and law enforcement's involvement in that case and what happened there. That was the topic of discussion in the first hour. This hour, well, we're going to murder is the theme of the day. We're going to talk about a case out of Colorado, Barry Morphew. He had his case dismissed on the eve of trial pretty much a little while ago, but now that grand jury has indicted. At the time it was dismissed, there was no body. They couldn't find it. Now they did find a body, and because of certain things that were found, grand jury has indicted him, and he is going to face the music in Colorado for what happened there. We have additional information and could cover things going on in the Blake Lively, Justin Baldoni legal skirmish as that continues to get headlines. Matthew Perry's update on the doctor being prosecuted in the Matthew Perry case surrounding his death. That was a drowning, ketamine overdose related drowning in Southern California, and other cases to get to. But We also have our case or no case where Chris is going to try to stump me. Last hour, I hit the proverbial nail on the head, and I ended up coming away with 6 unaltered, untarnished, pristine condition points as we start a new season of Case or No Case, and my compatriots, cohorts aren't here today, so I got all the points. Let's go with the second Case or No Case. Chris, lay it on me.
0: Now it's time to play Case or No Case, special Hollywood Celebrity Edition.
7: All right, we're going to Hollywood. All right, he was a world-famous fledgling actor. He was up for a number of lead roles, including a dark, futuristic action drama. The part meant that he would have to essentially carry the movie on his shoulders. He did not get the part. The life-changing role went to another actor who made the most of it. Our subject said this was not right, and even though in Hollywood people are cast and not cast all the time, he had a contract with the studio, so he thought that that meant he should have gotten the blockbuster part. He was not able to convince the producers and director that he could pull off the role as an action hero, who left quite a bit of carnage in his wake. Not convincing as a killer, they said. His lawyer was asked. His lawyer was asked if the movie production outfit could be forced to honor his contract and hire him. So he wanted to know if he had a case or no case. And there's going to be bonus points on this one if you can name the actor and the movie.
6: Actor and the movie. Okay. Well, you know, look, this is a common thing that happens down in Hollywood. I remember when, Gal Gadot. Now, a lot of people pronounce it Godot.
7: I thought it was Godot.
6: But it's Gadot, because I saw an interview where somebody pronounced it Godot, and she says, look, if I was French, it might be Godot, but I'm Israeli. It's Gadot. And when she made it big in the Wonder Woman franchise, and that was what really put her on the map, people were surprised because Ben Affleck was partly in the installment there because it was part of the superheroes Dawn of Justice franchise. Mm-hmm, and here you got Ben Affleck, who's Batman, making a ton of money, and yet the crowd was going wild. The fans loved Gadot. And how come it, as I think she got $300,000 for the film, which was a pittance compared to what Ben Affleck did. But there's a couple of things you got to remember about star power and what you have. They go out and get investors, banks, big time movie investors, movie producers. They invest a lot of money. And what does everybody want when they're investing, whether it is movies or anything else? They're interested on what?
7: They want their money back and some.
6: That's right. They want a return on investment. And that's why they really want to have somebody that has proven box office draw. Adam Sandler at one time was making like $30 million a film. And people were like, Adam Sandler? That's because anything he was in was going to make bank at the box office, right? And so even though after the fact Gal Gadot was knocking him dead as Wonder Woman, you don't know that when you start the film. You don't know that. I mean, everybody thought this last Snow White was going to just knock it out of the park, but then you got the star make some unsavory comments, and the film tanked. Whoops. Due in no small part to the conduct of the star. And so you don't know that going in. And dang it, if the producers want to try to ensure that they're going to get their return on investment, they're going to put the star in that's going to do that. And everybody knows that going in. And if you worked on the film, if you cast and you worked and got replaced, you still get compensated based on your contract. If you sign a contract, you're still going to get paid. And I think that's a key issue here. But we are coming up on our break. I've pulled a Denise. I have stalled long enough to let me think about this over the break. But I'm curious if you're listening here and you know or think you know the film and the actor and the outcome, or any one of those three. You don't have to know all three. If you think you know any one of those three, feel free to call in and share that with Chris. I'm curious to know what the listeners think. That's 855-529-7234. 855-529-7234. This scenario, who is the actor? What was the film? What was the role? What do you know? We'll get those answers when we come back. You're listening to Radio Law Talk. We'll be right back.
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13: Well, we're in the middle of a case or no case. Went into the break, and the basic setup here as... Chris, did you come up with these or did Cal give you those?
14: Oh, these came from Cal Hunter.
13: Okay, so the basic setup that Cal was trying to pull the wool over our eyes on...

0: laws. Well, the first is specific performance. So that is, if I have contracted with you for services in exchange for money, then if I'm the one that was going to be the service provider, and I breach the contract, you could sue me. And one of the things you would request is specific performance, which is I want you to perform what it is we contracted for, right? And I suppose if there was a breach, you changed your mind, I could sue you again for specific performance, saying the court should force you to allow me to perform this specific job in exchange for the money you agreed to pay me. So that's a specific performance remedy. Another remedy is just damages, where they sit there and say, look, specific performance isn't going to be very viable. I mean, what if it was a sensitive job? What if it was for surgery and then we have this litigation and I'm not really comfortable with forcing you to specifically perform surgery on me while I'm under, we now have bad blood. I don't really trust that. So rather than having specific performance, we have what are called liquidated damages. We assess how much the damages would be. A violation of law results in X amount of dollars being paid. And as set up, the question here is whether the actor is entitled to specific performance. Can the actor force the producers to put him in the film, to cast him in that role? And as framed, I would say, no, they can't. He can't do that, because usually the way things work with these contracts is that if you're not cast in the role, and everybody understands the audition and casting process, if they decide to go with somebody else, well, they can do that, but you still get paid for your work. Here's a classic example, Back to the Future. You know, the first third of that film, Michael J. Fox was not cast as Marty McFly. Eric Stoltz was cast as Marty McFly. They're about a third of the way through filming, and the director, Bob Zemeckis, was just like, you know, this isn't working. So he calls in Steven Spielberg, who was a producer, one of Zemeckis' close friends, showed him, and Spielberg says, yeah, here's the problem. Your lead actor is not comedic. He's not hitting it. He doesn't have the comedic timing down. So they ended up letting Stoltz go. You can still find clips on YouTube of several scenes that have made it.
1: It's strange.
0: With Stoltz in the role of McFly. And it's plain as day. There's just no way. There's no answer to Michael J. Fox. So they let him go. They reshot everything with Michael J. Fox. The movie was a hit. But Stoltz still got paid. He still got paid. And I think that's the key issue here. The actor, if he was under contract for the film, even though ultimately they went with somebody else, that actor would have still gotten paid.
1: What if he still gets royalties?
0: Maybe if it's part of the deal, whatever the deal called for. But he still got paid. So if he's still getting paid, then all he's doing is suing for a specific performance. There's no way somebody's going, yeah, you got to put him in here, right? So I'm going to go based on all that with no case. I don't see them. I don't see any attorney saying, yeah, we're going to go ahead and sue to have a court force you to put this guy in this film. So there's that. Now the question is, who was it? What was the film?
1: That's right.
0: Golly. You know, nobody wanted Bruce Willis in Die Hard. That was in the late 80s, right? It would have been about this era.
1: Same era, yeah.
0: Nobody wanted Bruce Willis in Die Hard, but they stuck with it and they put him in because they didn't think he was going to cut it as an action hero, and they were all proven
1: wrong.
0: Shows
1: what Hollywood knows.
0: That's right. They were all proven wrong, and I'm trying to think of who it would have been in this film, and boy, I am drawing a total blank on this. So I'm going to go out on a limb here. I'm going to say that it was Bruce Willis in Die Hard, and Cal got his facts wrong.
1: Okay, that's a guess.
0: Yes,
1: okay.
0: It's probably not right, but once you get it in your head, you can't shift on the fly very quick. So what do we got?
1: All right, let's do it. Yeah, obviously this is not a case. You know, they're going to cast you, they're going to cast, right? Now, the movie was The Terminator.

0: Oh, good heavens.
1: Yeah, and the actor, O.J. Simpson.
0: No way.
1: Yes, sir.
0: You know, now that you mention that, I remember there being something along the lines of that, and the Terminator franchise saved Arnold Schwarzenegger's career because his inability to articulate the lines in other movies, it just wasn't working.
1: He worked as Conan, you know?
0: It worked as Conan, but nothing else, and then along comes this movie where he has to play a cyborg, and it works, his accent. Yep. And so I get 6 points because of the no case, but I get no bonus.
1: No bonus.
0: I'm at 12 points now for case or no case.
1: You're out to a strong lead there.
0: That'll teach those folks to not be here. We come back. We'll talk about Barry Morphew, Matthew Perry, and a bunch of other cases. You're listening to Radio Law Talk.
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11: 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Starting this afternoon, a chance of showers and thunderstorms, partly sunny with a high near 94. Tonight, a chance of showers and thunderstorms, partly cloudy with a low around 75. Looking ahead to Sunday, a slight chance of rain showers, mostly sunny with a high near 92. Currently, it's 91 and partly cloudy. I'm Bill Banks with your weather flash.
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0: Chris, put on your I feel like I'm in the second grade. Okay, everyone, put on your thinking caps. We're going to engage in our memory. Do you remember back, it was 2018, 2019, that there were two separate plane crashes involving the Boeing 737 MAX?
1: I do.
0: All right.
1: Yeah.
0: Was it 346 people killed in total between the two plane crashes?
1: Yeah, I watched a whole documentary on that, actually, quite recently.
0: And the 737 was grounded for a while, and there were issues. Well, as you can imagine, that leads to lawsuits. I mean, anytime you have such a massive loss of life, lawsuits. But this one also led to criminal prosecution of the Boeing Corporation. The Department of Justice filed lawsuit against, or filed criminal charges against Boeing, alleging, that Boeing misled U.S. regulators about a crucial flight control system on the 737 MAX that malfunctioned and directly led to the loss of, loss of airworthiness, and it led to the crashes that killed all these people.
1: Yeah.
0: Right. And recently, the Department of Justice reached a settlement agreement with Boeing, and the victims, the family members, have petitioned the federal judge to disallow the agreement and not allow that and force the continued prosecution of Boeing. Have you heard about any of this?
1: I have not, no.
0: Now, this raises a significant issue that the family members are alleging that under the agreement, Boeing would avoid being branded as a convicted felon, which is huge. I mean, look, if your corporation is branded as a convicted felon, to a certain extent, that does probably hinder the marketing efforts. You can see the guys over in marketing and advertising. Oh, how are we going to spend this? You know, the 737 MAX, Boeing, convicted felons. But hey, you know, we didn't mean to do it.
1: Send Boeing to Alcatraz.
0: Yes. And it would also allow them to escape oversight from an independent monitor for 3 years that was part of a previously struck deal that there would be this independent oversight of Boeing.
1: Yeah, and Boeing needs oversight with what's been going on there.
0: Yeah.
1: You know, doors flying off the plane and all that. They need someone looking over their shoulder, I think.
0: You know, there's only so far, there's only so many times you can go, oh, Phil, he forgot to batten down the hatches again. You know, this isn't like, okay, we're going to do a callback here. This isn't like somebody got their DoorDash meal with a couple of bites taken out of it, right? This is pretty serious stuff. Yeah. We're talking about you're flying, the plane is no longer airworthy, it crashes, people die. And if this is happening twice, and if you have a company that's accused of misleading investigators, right, to cover up their wrongdoing, those are the accusations. Well, yeah, you would want some sort of oversight. Otherwise, you know, the only thing that's really driving the bus here, I know we've just pulled in another transportation medium here. The only thing that's really driving the bus here in all of this is the desire for profits. That's what the victims are alleging. And so they are asking the judge to disallow this agreement that would result in an end of the criminal case.
1: So that would mean that none of the families could sue Boeing?
0: Well, no, they've already sued. You've still got the civil cases that are going on, and most of the civil cases have already been settled. But this is the victims wanting essentially their pound of flesh. They want Boeing labeled as a criminal offender.
1: Okay.
0: So that anybody that flies a Boeing plane in the future, any company that purchases a Boeing or purchases anything from Boeing knows they're purchasing from a corporation that has been labeled a felonious.
1: Sky Pirates.
0: Yes. Yeah. Yes. Arg! So this raises a couple of issues. So their argument here is that the Department of Justice has already essentially come to the conclusion that this deal is going to resolve the case, and if this deal doesn't go through, we're not going to prosecute, right? And the victims don't like that. Do you see any pitfalls with the position that the victims are taking?
1: I mean, they just want to punish Boeing on top of the money they're getting from Boeing.
0: They do.
1: I mean, I get it. I guess, you know, I get it.
0: Here's what I know about prosecutors. Okay. Now we just covered the Karen Reed case where I thought the prosecutors should have been able to realize that they weren't going to be able to prove the case beyond a reasonable doubt and probably should not have pursued the second trial against Karen Reed. But this is what I know about prosecutors. If prosecutors feel like they have a case that is provable, they're going to take that case. So if the prosecution is coming forward saying, we have reached this deal, as bad as the deal might seem to the victims of the case, on the federal level especially, that is code for, I think the prosecution has serious concerns about their ability to achieve a conviction in this case against Boeing.
1: So they're not going to get a W, so they're going to back off.
0: So they're not going to get the W, so they're going to take the most that they can get, the best that they can get. Because in their minds, and I've had this discussion with victims before in cases when I was a prosecutor. In their mind, it's, look, which would you rather have? This deal, as unfavorable as you might think that it is, or going to trial and getting an outright acquittal, after which you get nothing? There is nothing that can happen with the actor. And in fact, an acquittal can often serve to embolden the actor to continue in down the path using the conduct that got them in hot water to begin with.
1: Right.
0: Right.
1: Okay.
0: That's very difficult to get victims of a crime to understand that, because in their mind, the person is guilty of sin. They should be strung up, drawn, quartered, and they can't figure out why it is there's this deal. Now, a lot of times in my prosecutorial career, this would come up in the context of, and this is not what Boeing is charged with at all, but this would come up in the context of sexual assault cases where, okay, we've got this sexual assault case and here's the deal that we're proposing. This deal, if we don't take it, if they don't go through with this, is going to require the victim to have to testify again. And oftentimes victims relay that testifying and having to relive everything through testimony is just as traumatic as the initial action to begin with, right? Because now they're having an attorney cross-examine them and go through everything. And so,
1: and they're 10 feet away from, you know, whoever did that to them.
0: Exactly.
1: Yeah.
0: And what happens if the jury doesn't believe me? And if the jury does acquit, now they feel like – whatever therapy, I mean, look, an acquittal in a sexual assault case, whatever level of therapy the victim has gone through to help deal with the trauma, the acquittal in several instances undoes all of that.
1: I could imagine.
0: Because now you got 12 people that says, quite frankly, quite literally, we don't believe you.
1: Yeah, and he's back out there.
0: And he's back out. And so it's really tough. And so there are merits to reaching an agreement. In this case here, obviously the direct victims of the 737 crashes are not there to suffer this because they're dead. But their family members, you know, whatever degree they've been able to cope with this and go through this, the family members are convinced that, and this is where I think that their position and their motion sort of misses the salient issue here, is they're assuming that this is a slam dunk at trial, that Boeing is going to be convicted and be labeled a felon and go forward with all of this as a result of trial. And I think that the government is saying, folks, you're emotionally invested in this, I get this, but this conviction is not a shoe-in. And which would you rather have, this deal that ensures at least some sanctions of what we've got, or nothing as the result of trial? And we'll see what the judge does on this. They have asked the judge to do two things: to A, disallow the deal, and B, they want the judge to appoint a special prosecutor, because essentially the victims are saying, we have no faith in these prosecutors now to pursue this case moving forward because they wanted to get out of it. And so we'll see what the judge does here. You've got a judge that doesn't have to worry about running for re-election because it's the federal level and judges are appointed for life. I'm curious to see how that plays into it. If a judge is appointed for life and they have no risk of not being re-elected, maybe the judge just says, yeah, tough, I'm letting the deal go through. We'll follow it to see how it goes. We'll be back for our last segment in the second hour after this.
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0: Well, Colorado, back in the news here. And, you know, we're why is it, Chris? Why is it that cases surrounding death always seem to take the center stage? We've talked about three big cases today. They all have death.
1: I mean, that's, you know, that's the interesting stuff, man, you know?
0: Yeah, nobody stops to rubberneck all the good stuff on the highway. It's always
1: we're not talking about jaywalking here, you know.
0: Yeah. Oh my gosh. Anecdotally, hey, oh yeah. Cal hates it when we get anecdotal. When I was in law school, there was a deli across the street from my law school, and there was it was down in San Diego, and the police set up outside of our school and started issuing citations to the students that would walk across the street to the deli, and they were giving them jaywalking citations. It was a total just grudge match, cops versus the law school, because our law school was pretty liberal. Most of the folks that did criminal law, they weren't going to work for DA's offices. Okay. They were going to work for public defender's office, and you could tell that the cops kind of, they had an axe to grind.
1: Interesting.
0: Well, then the law school, one of the dean over the criminal law section was a former criminal defense attorney and a public defender. The other, one of our adjunct professors, was the director of the federal defenders down. Mm-hmm. This guy was any criminal defense attorney you see in the movies. You know, the guy dressed to the nines with maybe a little bit of a ring and a ring, nice shoes, driving the fancy car, the perpetual tan. That was this guy, and very, very good defense attorney, and made no bones about the fact that I don't have family. My life is all about teaching here, defending my cases, driving my car, and going to San Diego Padre baseball games. Those four things, I don't have room for anything else.
1: Was he the Lincoln lawyer? What's going on here?
0: Yeah, it seemed like it.
1: Okay.
0: And so they all get involved, and they ended up sticking it to the police department because jaywalking. It's not jaywalking unless it's at an intersection where either side, it's a stretch of road that is between two intersections, and both intersections have to be controlled by a stop light.
1: Okay.
0: We were crossing the street to get to the deli, and on a stretch of road that is controlled on either side by stop signs, but no

0: stoplight. And because there was no stoplight, by definition, was not jaywalking.
1: I love technicalities.
0: And,
1: yes.
0: And so that was a big win. All that did was make more law enforcement drive around the school.
1: So I was thinking, I was wondering what's the deli feel about the cops harassing their customers that are trying to come get a sandwich, you know?
0: You know,
1: we had to do, actually at the bar that I do sound at, we had a police officer that was, you know, kind of hiding and just pulling over everybody that left the bar. And we actually had to sue the police department to get them to stop, and it worked.
0: Really?
1: Yeah.
0: Did you see the one of the kid that was holding the sign out there that said police radar
1: speed
0: down the
1: trap
0: street
1: ahead? It's one of my favorite things
0: speed
1: ever.
0: Trap. and the kicker on it was, yeah, he was getting tips, and there was no speed trap.
1: The cop's like, there's not a speed trap up there.
0: And the kid's like, I know.
1: They don't know that.
0: They don't know that. They're giving me money, you know?
1: Doing it for the money, man.
0: I mean, I love the entrepreneurial kids. It's like the Girl Scouts that set up shop outside the dispensary.
1: I mean, it's easier than making lemonade, you know? You don't have to do anything. Just hold the sign up.
0: Yeah. What did you get? That nice strain, that Colombian Gold nice strain? Well, these mint Girl Scout cookies will go well with that when you get hungry.
1: Absolutely.
0: But Colorado, okay. Yeah, nobody pays attention to jaywalking. It's all about death. That's what goes ahead and gets the views, if you will, and Colorado's back in the news because Barry Morphew. Now, there's a name that we've covered for you Radio Law Talk listeners, longtime listeners. There's a name we've covered in the past. Barry Morphew was charged with the murder in connection with the disappearance of his wife on Mother's Day back in 2020. And that case, he was charged in 2021. And in 2022, the charges were dropped almost at the eve of trial. His trial was about to begin, and the issue here was they never found the body. His wife had disappeared, and he was saying, oh, you know, she was the love of my life. Everything was great. I'm grief-stricken. Where is she at? Well, you know, when they went and looked at text messages and were able to find messages, turns out that things weren't all hunky-dory in their marriage. She had sent him a text message earlier in the week when she disappeared saying, I'm done. I could care less what you're up to, and I have been done for years. We just need to figure out how to end this civilly. And it turns out that she may have been in a surreptitious a relationship with somebody in another state. I think it was Nebraska, something like that. So things weren't all that they were cracked up to be. And so the question here is, why is he lying about that? So it's one of those things where she is gone and your statements are causing us to really have concern about your involvement. Now, shout out to Karen Reed. It's not like if he had only pulled the SIM card out of his phone and destroyed the phone and been a member of law enforcement, they would have looked the other way and not. But
1: they would have found someone else to pin it on.
0: Yes, yes, yes. But no, they had this, and so that was what they were going forward with to prosecute him. And they ultimately realized and came to the conclusion that, you know, we're not going to be able to get a conviction here. And so this was a complaint that started by a filing of the DA. That's significant. The DA filed a complaint, and they dismissed that complaint in 2022, just before the trial was supposed to start. About a year later, in a completely unrelated case. Now, she disappeared. The claim was she'd gone out on a bike ride. They found her bike and maybe her helmet in a location close to where she went out, but the body was never found. So fast forward to 2023, the case has been dismissed for about a year, and in a completely unrelated case in a county in Colorado that's about an hour, 2 hours south of where they lived, her remains are ultimately found.
1: Ooh.
0: And Morphew is saying, see, that exonerates me. They're found down there. I was never anywhere near it. You know, further evidence that, you know, I had nothing to do with this. Apparently they went and they tested. They did toxicology results on the remains. And in the toxicology results, they found, I'm going to butcher the names here, but they found three substances that are combined to create this thing called BAM, B-A-M, which
1: BAM.
0: Is, yeah, Emeril Lagasse, BAM, which is a, uh, It's a substance used to sedate large animals, and Barry Morphew was known to use this substance because he used to raise deer, and then he would sedate them when he would transport the deer to various different locations.
1: You must need a really tall fence to breed deer. Wow.
0: Yeah, well,
1: keep them in.
0: That works. Or, you know, a really good tranquilizer gun, which is what he had. And the substance, uh-oh, it's butorphanol, azapirone, and medetomidine.
1: How confident are you on those pronunciations?
0: Not at all. I'm going to go.
1: I'm not either.
0: I'm going to go with BAM. So here's,
1: stick to BAM.
0: So here's the thing. They find this BAM substance in the toxicology in her blood from the remains where she's found. Further investigation reveals that this substance, BAM, within like a 200-mile radius of where Barry Morphew lives, over a 5-year period, was only purchased by one person, Barry Morphew. And so...
1: it's hot product.
0: Yeah.
1: Jeez.
0: So the makers of BAM are like, well, it's not like it's flying off the shelves here. So based upon that, the grand jury in Colorado, the 12th district in Colorado, has indicted him for first-degree murder for his wife. So he's facing these charges again. All of the same evidence exists as existed before that the prosecution felt was not enough, with the addition of the BAM that was found in her body that they're saying only he could purchase. $3 million bond. He's being extradited from Arizona back to Colorado to face the music. I'll be curious to see if this passes muster, if this holds water, what a jury will do. I mean, look, again, it's not if he had only broken a cell phone, planted a cocktail glass, and broken a taillight, he'd be scot-free. Somebody else would have done it. Am I making my opinions of the Karen Reed investigation any more clear?
1: I think we're getting it. Yeah, we're picking up what you're putting down over there. Right?
0: Am I jaded? We're through 2 hours. We'll be back for hour number three of Radio Law Talk. Thanks for joining us here.
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6: 50 years in the making. I'm Carmen Roberts, Fox News. The nation goes all out today with fireworks, flags, and celebrations coast to coast for America's biggest birthday yet. Vice President J.D. Vance is taking part of the Tall Ship event in New York City.
7: It is a very American thing to ring in 250 years of American history by parading our naval and Air Force might for the world to see. But I can't help but consider that 250 years ago, the waters of New York Harbor looked very, very different.
6: And that event, Sail Forth 250 Parade of Tall Ships, is the largest such parade. And it is sailing through New York Harbor, past the Statue of Liberty, up the Hudson River to the George Washington Bridge. The celebrations are happening as a dangerous heat dome keeps its grip on the East Coast, with more than 150 million Americans still under extreme heat alerts. It feels like temperatures reaching 100 to 110 degrees from the mid-Atlantic to the Northeast. In the Middle East, Iranians are mourning the late Ayatollah as that funeral begins.
8: Hundreds of thousands of people filling the streets of Tehran today as Iran began a days-long funeral for the Supreme Leader Ayatollah Ali Khamenei, killed in a U.S.-backed Israeli airstrike during the Iran War. Crowds marching past his flag-draped coffin chanting death to America and death to Israel, man calling for revenge. That funeral also marking a pivotal moment for Iran's leadership as the Ayatollah Mojtaba Khamenei takes power and the regime tries to strengthen its position during negotiations over a permanent end to the war and control of the Strait of Hormuz.
6: Fox's Paul Stevens. And he has done it again. Joey Chestnut reclaims his crown as Nathan's hot dog eating contest and inhaling a jaw-dropping 66 hot dogs in just 10 minutes on the Coney Island boardwalk. 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
6: Pope Leo, the first American-born pontiff, spent his 4th of July at Europe's migration epicenter, the island of Lampedusa, honoring the tens of thousands who died seeking freedom and praying with the newly arrived migrants. Philadelphia, the birthplace of America, is hosting a World Cup showdown today on Independence Day.
21: The World Cup's round of 16 begins today. It's France versus Paraguay here in Philadelphia on July 4th. What more could you ask for? It starts at 5 p.m. It is a real David versus Goliath battle, though. France is favored to win the cup. But you know what? Anything can happen. Last night, Cape Verde almost defeating the defending champs Lionel Messi and Argentina, what's being called the best match of the tournament and featuring perhaps the best goal of the tournament. Cape Verde's Sidney Cabral unleashing an unbelievable curling goal to tie Argentina 2-2 in extra time before losing 3-2. Cape Verde is the smallest nation, though, to ever reach the knockout stage.
6: And that is Fox's Brian Yenis in Philadelphia. Happening now, Canada versus Morocco. Superstars Taylor Swift and Travis Kelce said their I do's last night.
22: Pink digital screens outside Madison Square Garden confirmed the news to the world at 7:30 p.m. Friday. Just married, with an extra T added at the end of just. Fans celebrating outside the venue as Taylor Swift and Travis Kelce's elaborate wedding is in the books. The couple did not have bridesmaids or groomsmen. Instead, her brother Austin Swift served as Taylor's man of honor. Jason Kelce was Travis's best man. The ceremony officiated by friend Adam Sandler. The event, a star-studded affair that included Paul McCartney, Miranda Lambert, Dakota Johnson, Hugh Grant, Mike Vrabel, Aaron Andrews, and more, who partied into the wee hours of Saturday morning. Michelle Polino, Fox News.
6: And at Madison Square Garden today, they were taking down all the celebratory decorations. I'm Carmen Roberts. This is Fox News.
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0: Well, welcome to hour number three of Radio Law Talk. I'm Todd Kuenin, filling in for Fred Penny. He is on assignment. Denise Dirks also out gallivanting about. That's what Fred always says when one of us are gone. They're out gallivanting about. You're not here. One of the stalwarts of Radio Law Talk. But this time, the shoe was on the other foot. I like mixing metaphors. The shoe was on the other hand. If it doesn't fit, you must shop at Costco. I don't know.
1: Whatever floats your pickle.
0: Hey, just out of curiosity, this has nothing to do with the law. Do you ever watch Rick and Morty?
1: A little bit of the first season. I didn't really get into it.
0: Really?
1: Yeah.
0: I got into that show. I was watching it with Father of the Year here, because you know how that show is and the subject matter. I watched that show with my kids.
1: Perfect.
0: Well, you know, I look at it this way. You know, you remember the remedy that parents used to use for kids? Like a kid would be found with a cigarette, and the parents would say, "Oh, I'm going to make you smoke the whole carton." Or this is the other one. I remember one time I was found with an illicit substance, and my mother said, "Well, you know, if you're going to do that, you bring it home, and we'll do that together." Right.
1: Right.
0: The idea being nobody is going to do that.
1: That's new age parenting.
0: Yes. Yeah. Nobody's going to do that with your parent. Right. And it worked. You know, there's no way I was going to imbibe that substance on April the 20th or at 4:20 or any other time.
1: Yeah.
0: There was no way that was going to happen with my parents. I remember telling that to my friends, and my friends were like, "Dude, your mom's like totally cool. Did you do that with you?" It's like, no, it's reverse psychology. She was not going to do that whatsoever. And I don't even remember where I was going with all of this, but so here we are talking about the law, and Fred and Denise are gone. They'll be back next week. And oddly enough, Fred and Denise will be back next week. I will probably not be here next week.
1: You're going to be gallivanting off somewhere.
0: I will be gallivanting about. We actually have a baseball oriented thing. We have a Dusty Baker, longtime manager, will be in attendance at the baseball game I'm going to, and part of the festivities there.
1: Exciting.
0: At the ball game. So we're looking forward to that. It will require my absence, though, here from Radio Law Talk. We've been talking about various things this hour. We got fireworks and drama in the P. Diddy case. We still got to talk about Justin Baldoni and Blake Lively's issue. Finally, the heavy hitters, I say finally, heavy hitters getting involved in this issue about AI companies that are scrubbing content from the internet and how that can really lead to copyright infringement. Disney's getting involved now. We got to talk about the doctor who's charged in the Matthew Perry death and a woman suing Costco because one of their big liquor cabinets fell on her while she was in the big store.
1: Wow.
0: And stuff. You know, yeah, if it happens at Costco, you know, it's not just a bottle of wine. It's, the whole case.
1: Yeah, and it's a big bottle, too.
0: And so we've got all those to get to, but we also have case or no case to get to. So far, I'm 2 for 2 on the substance of the matters. I'm an ofer when it comes to
1: the bonus,
0: the possible bonus points.
1: You'll have another shot on this one.
0: Let's go ahead.
1: All right.
2: Now it's time to play case or no case.
0: And again, folks, if you're listening in, pay close attention. If you have an opinion about whether or not what Chris is going to run by me here, whether it's a case or no case, listen in and welcome your ability to participate. 855-529-7234. That's 855-529-7234. If you have an opinion about whether or not this is a case or no case, and we'll stretch it all the way to the break and not get the answer till afterwards to give you a chance to answer and not influence my lack of wisdom.
1: All right, here we go. A recently graduated high school football star from Oakland, California, is already making a big name for himself. He came to realize that in college, NIL, name, image, and likeness money, comes not just from your own sponsorships, but that you also get paid directly by your school from the money that they earn by using your name, image, and likeness in their promotional materials. Well, in California, high school players can profit through their own personal sponsorships, but the school cannot pay the players. That's the difference. So this young man realized that, and he wasn't so happy. So he wrote a letter to the California Interscholastic Federation asking for his cut of the money his high school earned by using his name, image, and likeness throughout his high school career. He said, my high school career is almost over, and you've made a lot of money off me, and I want it. The CIF sent him back a response that this young man proved that they were just not going to take him seriously. So he called an attorney in the hopes that they could put together a lawsuit. Yes, this athlete wanted to know if he had a case or no case. And I'll give you bonus points if you can name the athlete and the college he currently plays at.
0: Okay, so he's currently a college ball player.
1: Yes.
0: And from California, what sport?
1: Football.
0: Football, okay. I already have an athlete in mind, and but I can't remember his name. I do know the school that he played for in college. Let me ask you one more question.
1: Sure.
0: How many college teams has he played for? Just the one?
1: Just the one.
0: Just the
1: one.
0: Okay, that immediately excludes this.
1: I believe he's a freshman, in fact.
0: Okay.
1: So this is a new scenario.
0: All right, because I was thinking of the guy who played for Tennessee, the quarterback who played for Tennessee, and then wanted to renegotiate his NIL deal after 1 year with Tennessee. The coach in Tennessee also got wind that he may have been, perusing the portal to possibly transfer to make more money. And the coach in Tennessee said, you know what? We're just going to cut you. You're gone. And now he's playing for UCLA. So it's not that dude.
1: That portal has ruined college football.
0: Oh, yeah. It is. It is just brutal. But back to the question. So, couple of issues here with NIL money on the high school level. Mm-hmm. And where it gets difficult here is you're talking about, NIL money on the contract level, you're talking about contracts with individuals who the law recognizes as legal adults, 18 years or over. And it raises a question in my mind about the enforceability of contracts, even NIL contracts, with individuals who are under the age of 18 and the enforceability of contracts with minors. And so while he may, on one hand, while he may have an argument that he's entitled to some sort of name, image, likeness money, the first question here is he even capable of contracting for it? Had the CIF?
1: CIF.
0: Had the CIF, which is California
1: Interscholastic Federation.
0: The California Interscholastic Federation wanted to cut him in on a deal. The contract probably would have had to have been with his parents because he's a minor, can't contract on his own. And so are you seeking as a minor relief that you would have not otherwise been entitled to because of your age? So with all of that, though, the question here is, is he entitled to money? And I can't imagine how much money the CIF is generating. Look, I know there are games out there in college, like the NC2A, the 2K games, and all that kind of stuff. I'm not aware of any CIF marketing that really generates a lot of money that athletes would be able to get a cut for. And that's not certain. It's not saying it's out there. I'm just saying it's not popular enough for me as a layperson.
1: So the high school he played for was perennially a state contender.
0: Okay.
1: It was a very, very powerhouse kind of high school, and he was one of their stars.
0: All right. Well, look, I have stalled long enough to get us to the break. I've pulled yet again a Denise Dirks. This is her tactic, and she is far more brilliant at it than I am. I'm curious, though, if you're listening and you have an opinion about this, and you know the name of the school or the athlete, feel free to call in and let Chris know what you're thinking. 855-529-7234. That's 855-529-7234. I'll mull it around over the break, and we'll be back after this.
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0: All right, Chris, why don't you give us a quick recap of our case or no case?
1: Sure. So we have a high school athlete who has just gone to college and realized that he gets more money in college because the colleges can pay him directly. And he looked back and saw that his high school earned a ton of money off of his name, image, and likeness, but he was unable to collect on that because of the California rules regarding NIL and high school athletes. So he's trying to find out if he can sue to get his money.
0: You know, after all of this, thinking about it over the break, I just think that this is a scenario, certainly something he's thinking about, and maybe there was something in the news about an issue that he has been made aware of, and maybe an issue that folks are generally speaking about, because as soon as NIL started at the collegiate level and college athletes could be played or could be paid, I guess it kind of works, they're getting played as well by unscrupulous characters. The issue here is how slippery is that slope? How far back is it going to go? And is this going to affect college? And you told me earlier that Cal was the one that came up with these scenarios.
1: Indeed,
0: right?
1: Yes.
0: What a time to get hiccups here. So

0: little too late. Then you have the whole age thing. So I'm going to go with scenario, but no case.
1: Okay.
0: And why don't you tell us, tell everybody whether or not I'm correct on that while I try to think, and I'm drawing a total blank right now as to who this would be, but you did say it was football, right?
2: Yes, correct.
0: Can you tell me a position?
2: Defensive back.
0: Oh, okay. That does absolutely nothing for me. Nothing for me whatsoever. So is it a case or no case? Where are we at?
2: It is a case.
0: Oh, my gosh.
2: It is actually a class action case at this point. It was filed on May 30th, 2025. So it is brand new. We filed the case against the CIF as well as corporate media partners Spectrum Sportsnet and SB Sports Live, the latter of which is now under the Sports Illustrated brand. So he's also going after the media partners that made money off of his name, image, and likeness.
0: Well, and you say as a class action, it's not just him.
2: He's got other high school athletes that have jumped on board with him.
0: And, you know, that... if it's found in his favor, that could be huge.
2: Yeah, and as the experts out there actually think that there's more of a market for NIL money for high school athletes than there is for college athletes.
0: Well, you know, and I'm just going to go ahead and tell us who it is. I have absolutely zero idea who
2: his name is. Dominic Calhoun.
0: I would have never got that.
2: Played at Pittsburgh High School in Oakland, and he now is a defensive back at Boise. Boise State.
0: Boise State. Yeah. They play on blue turf there in Boise. The
2: Broncos.
0: You know, you think about that, okay, and the repercussions throughout high school football and NIL money. And here's the thing. This is where it's a little bit different in high school versus college. In college, at least you have somebody that the college has recruited, you're going out there to get the individual to come and play for your school. You're using the NIL money as an inducement. You're putting it out there to try to get the folks to play here. In high school,
2: see, there's high schools that recruit.
0: They're getting there, but for the most part, it's you go to the high school where you live, right?
2: Unless you get recruited by the private school.
0: But here's the thing. You go to the high school where you live and you get NIL money. If the CIF is supposed to dole it out, how do you decide? How do you decide on the high school level how to divvy the money up amongst everybody that is playing at that school? How do you decide that, look, you know, we got X amount of dollars that came in because of this game, but it really should go, the majority of it should go to this star player because he has more of a market value than the guy who lives in the area, wasn't recruited. He's just big and plays offensive line and he gets it. I see that being an absolute nightmare.
2: I think in college, it's every player on the team gets the same amount from the school. It's evened out across scholarship players.
0: Is it?
2: Yeah.
0: Because like, look, Bryce Young, for example. Quarterback for Alabama, played 1 year. Now he's over playing for the Charlotte. Is he playing for Charlotte? The Panthers? Carolina Panthers.
2: Mm-hmm.
0: Okay. If it's even out for scholarship players, are we saying that Bryce Young made the same amount as a player for Alabama?
2: Well, Bryce Young was able to get more of his own personal endorsements.
0: Okay.
2: So that's where he's going to make more.
0: So we're talking about NC2A money that comes in for the school in general versus personal endorsement money
2: that might come because Gillette wants
0: to sponsor.
2: Right. So high school athletes can still get that, the personal endorsements, but they can't get any money from the school.
0: And okay. So when you start doing that, now the next question is if it just goes to the players in general, are they going to have a delineation between players that were recruited from another area as opposed to those that just tried out because they lived in the location? And now, even though the CIF might have made a lot of money, that pool of potential recipients of that money is much greater. I mean, how much are we really talking about per player? But I suppose it could be. Yeah, I think the long and short of it is if it goes too far, it's going to act. There's a lot of people. A lot of people that are going to end up that have talent that would otherwise have talent to go pro, they're going to end up with nothing because I saw this stat in Major League Baseball. Pitchers, like, did it have a lot of longevity? Sometimes those pitchers don't reach maturity to be the dominant pitcher.

0: they would be until then their early 20s. Well, with CIF and NIL basically being the filter through the high school level, there are a lot of guys that would otherwise be very dominant athletes are going to be excluded because they didn't develop early enough when they were a kid. So the guys that are making the money are the ones that go through puberty first. Love it. Love it. We'll be back for more Radio Law Talk in our last half hour after this.
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3: 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Next time we'll try it in English, if that's okay. Fred, how about you?
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10: 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Starting this afternoon, a chance of showers and thunderstorms with mostly sunny skies, highs near 94. Tonight, a slight chance of showers and thunderstorms, mostly clear with a low around 75. Looking ahead to Sunday, a slight chance of rain showers, then a chance of thunderstorms, mostly sunny with a high near 92. Currently, it's 92 and mainly clear. I'm Bill Banks with your weather flash.
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0: Back in the first hour, we talked about, just briefly, we're talking about various privileges that, legal privileges that, where your communications are protected. We've got the priest-penitent privilege. So you go in and confess your sins or whatever. You talk to your priest or your religious leader, and that's privileged communication to an extent.
16: That was my question, is what's the extent?
0: Yeah, if somebody goes in and they start confessing to a priest about things that are, you know, violations of the law involving children, they're also mandated reporters, and so you okay. have some of those things, especially talking about violations of the law. So it's a limited privilege, qualified, but you have your privilege there with your priest. Marital communications. So if you know, husband and wife are married, and then the husband gets into some sort of legal trouble, and the prosecution wants to call the wife to testify against the husband can exercise his marital privilege and say, yeah, you can't talk about confidential communications that happen in a marriage. Again, to certain limitations.
16: What if they get married after the event that the court case is about? Does that still count?
0: It talks about the communication that happened during the marriage. That would be an interesting. So, like you're saying that they were boyfriend girlfriend when all this communication took place, and then the guy gets prosecuted on the eve of prosecution. They run to Reno, get married.
16: That's my question.
0: And then now it's, that would be an interesting conundrum. I'd have to research that to see what the timing is. I'm glad that you asked that question, because for those of you that go and talk to friends of yours and folks that are attorneys, you have to remember this. Not like we walk around and we are these repositories of legal knowledge off the top of.
16: Well, the lawyers on TV are.
0: Yeah, yeah. I've been practicing criminal law for, I've been an attorney for 25 years, been practicing criminal law since 2005, so going on 20 years, or at 20 years in the criminal justice realm. And I have a preliminary hearing, for example, in a case set up for next week. I will still, the first thing that I do to prepare for that preliminary hearing, pull up the jury instructions and refresh myself my recollection as to the elements of that crime. I don't just assume that I know what it is. I always go and look up the jury instructions, because that's what guides the case. These are the elements that the prosecution has to prove. This is what this case is going to be about. And so when it comes to privileges, for example, I know basically that there is a privilege. The important thing is that I know there is a privilege. For a priest parishioner privilege, the clergy privilege, I know that there is a privilege for spousal communications. But if I have an issue that where that's coming up at trial, I will still go directly to the code and refresh my memory as to what the code says and review the case law so that I know it. It's enough to know that I know it's out there, because the worst thing that can happen is that you're not even aware that there's a privilege. But the specifics of it, I'll go take a look at it. Same thing true with attorney-client privilege, things that the client tells me. Now, that is a little more sacrosanct. There are very few exceptions to the attorney-client privilege that, well, it's privileged unless the attorney knows X, Y, and Z, and then you have to go and usually the exceptions they're governed state by state, but the exceptions are, you know, if your client's telling you something that somebody else is in imminent danger of serious bodily injury or death.
16: Right. So, like, if they tell the lawyer they're gonna go commit a crime.
0: Yeah, that starts to get into a gray area, and again, depends on jurisdiction. There's the model rules for promulgated by the American Bar Association, and then there are individual rules. The state of California, for the most part, it feels like the admonition there is, yeah, I don't care what they say. You don't talk about it, right? So here's a situation that comes up. Let's say your client takes the stand and testifies in their own defense, and you know that your client just absolutely lied through their teeth, right? Mm-hmm. Absolutely lied. There are some jurisdictions that hold that it's incumbent upon the attorney to disclose to the court, by the way, you know, that's California doesn't do that.
16: Hmm.
0: But the rule in California is, okay, you can't violate the attorney-client privilege. You can't call them out and say, my client just lied there. You can't do that. But you have an ethical responsibility not to compound it or use it. So if your client lies on the witness stand, while the duty of confidentiality precludes me from making it known to everybody that my client lied, so I can't do that, but I cannot, under ethical rules, then turn to the jury and say, you heard my client, and argue to the jury things that the client said that I know are false.
16: Oh, so you can't back up his lie for
0: him. I can't back it up. I can't rat him out, but I am ethically bound not to back it up.
16: Okay.
0: So that's how that happens. And various other privileges exist in the law. But there is no BFF privilege. That is the best friends forever. I don't care if your bestie says, I'll tell you something, and you have to totally vault it and not go ahead and divulge. No privilege whatsoever.
16: That text was private. That's why I didn't put it on the group chat.
0: Yeah, you know, look, if I wanted everybody to know, I'd have put it on IG, or I'd have Snapchatted it. You know, oh, there's a reason I Snapchatted it. It was supposed to disappear, and that's why, you know. I mention that because in the Justin Baldoni Blake Lively drama that is playing out in court now, Baldoni's case has been dismissed. So Blake Lively filed a civil rights complaint against Baldoni, complaining that she had been the victim of sexual harassment on the set of the movie It Ends With Us, and made other claims and did the appropriate thing, filed it in the appropriate venue. Justin Baldoni then filed a civil suit of his own, suing Blake Lively, Ryan Reynolds, $400 million, filed a suit against, I think it was the New York Times, for reporting on Lively's suit. All they did was say, this is what she's alleged he did. And so they're suing, they filed a lawsuit against the Times, claiming defamation for reporting on this lawsuit.
16: Sue everybody.
0: And
16: sue them all.
0: Yeah, exactly. And Baldoni's lawsuit against Blake Lively and Ryan Reynolds last week, dismissed by the court. The court said, look, Blake Lively has not alleged or said anything about you in public, and you have not alleged that she has said anything about you other than what she put in the civil harassment lawsuit. That is a privileged. She has the right to make the allegation. So in the appropriate venue, and she's not subject to libel, slander, defamation because she made that claim. So his lawsuit was dismissed, but you still have her lawsuit against him. And the court this week ruled that Baldoni's team wanted to get the text messages that were sent between Blake Lively and Taylor Swift. So the allegation here is that, Blake Lively is alleging that Baldoni, as the director of this film, wanted to change what's called a rooftop scene, and that there was a meeting at Blake Lively's house. And when Baldoni showed up, Ryan Reynolds was there, Taylor Swift was there, and Taylor Swift is only there because this is loosely related to a breakup, which was always the fodder for some new song she's going to write. And so Baldoni claimed he felt pressured by that, and he wants to get the text messages between Swift and Blake Lively to see if there was something nefarious going on in that meeting that would undermine Blake Lively's claims. Lively was saying, no, these are, we shouldn't have to turn, it's an invasion of privacy. It's my best friend.
17: Come on, man, it's Taylor Swift.
0: Yeah, and the court.
17: You can't have her phone.
0: Exactly, no. Exactly. Come on, just shake it off, you know.
17: Nice.
0: So the court this week, though, ruled, yep, those text messages are subject to discovery. They said the communications can be disclosed, but they are limited to discussions between the two. They are limited to those that talk about the movie or the legal battle, according to the ruling. And my thought is, well, who's going to police that? Do they now have to rely on Blake Lively's team to say, yeah, we didn't turn anything over. We didn't find anything related to those. They're going to have to be a special matter master. They have all the text messages given. The special master is going to have to look at it and say, okay, this is relevant. This is not relevant. This is subject to, it's just a drama, but no BFF privilege. The messages are going to be turned over.
16: That is a new one.
0: You know, yeah. We come back for our final segment of Radio Law Talk. After this, don't go away. We still got more stuff to talk about with Sean Diddy or didn't he Combs.
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26: 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Frederick Penny. Frederick Penny.
0: I just got a Costco membership the other day.
16: Congratulations.
0: You know, I'm looking forward to, I only need one small bag, one small roll of toilet paper, the little.
16: No, you don't.
0: But now I'm going to go.
16: You need all the toilet paper.
0: I'm going to get 5,000. Yeah. You know, where was Costco back when I was in high school TPing houses?
16: Right.
0: Now it doesn't look suspicious. I mean, if you walk into a 7-Eleven or even like a Safeway or some grocery store, Kroger's, depending on where you're at in the country listening to this, and you walk out and you've got, you know, the equivalent of a pallet full of toilet paper, people know you're up to no good.
16: Even if you buy like more than one package of it.
0: Yeah.
16: Even two packs.
0: And if, assuming there's no pandemic going on, you know, and you can try to throw the dogs off. You can go ahead and buy a bunch of toilet paper and also throw in, you know, a couple of packages, some X-Lax, some Flomax, some something like that to say, oh, I'm having an issue and I think that. But for the most part, they're going to know if you're a kid buying all this stuff, you are up to no good. Unless you go to Costco and then, you know, you get the little tablet. You say, I'll pull my truck around. Can you load the pallet full of toilet paper? And nobody bats an eyelash.
16: No, I'm a toilet paper distribution guy.
0: Yeah, nobody cares. Yeah. Look, yeah, I'm a toilet paper dealer. I'll give you the first roll for free. I know you'll be back. Tell you, during the pandemic, I thought that's what it was going to. You know, I got a roll of toilet paper.
16: I got that Charmin.
0: You know, what happened? We had to take somebody out down the road. Why? He bought a bidet. You're going to use our product. You're going to like it, you know. So I don't know how we got off on toilet paper. Costco, that's right. So a woman has filed a lawsuit against Costco. And the lawsuit is because she was looking at a liquor cabinet. Now, I don't know if she was trying to actually, if it was a liquor cabinet that was filled with liquor and she was going to buy alcohol from that, or as is the case with Costco, you can get everything from, you know, toilet paper and wontons to motor oil and liquor cabinets. We just sell them in a different section, right?
16: Mm-hmm.
0: But she was looking and the liquor cabinet fell over on her.
16: So this is like a liquor cabinet you'd buy to take the cabinet home to your house, or was she looking at like the liquor section and the whole liquor section fell on her?
0: I'm not certain, but it makes sense. It makes more sense to me if it was she was just in the section where they were selling liquor and it fell over on her. And we've seen those videos on TikTok and
16: they're
0: Instagram,
16: awesome. Yeah.
0: You know, somebody's driving a forklift and hits one and then it just all falls over and you're like,
16: dominoes.
0: Allow me to update my resume. I'll need that in a day or two. So she's filed a lawsuit, though. She got hit in the head, closed head injuries, that traumatic. She was diagnosed with a concussion. And she is suing for millions for a concussion she received as a result of this. And this just happened March 22nd.
16: Millions.
0: So, millions.
16: Well, she better lose that case. I don't want the hot dog price to go up.
0: Yeah, I know. But I'm looking at that going, okay, look, I don't want to minimize traumatic brain injury. It's very bad, but good Lord, I look back at all the things I did as a kid where I got my bell rung and, you know, I'm thinking, boy, if that was worth millions, I could be independently wealthy by now.
16: I got a concussion playing high school football. Could I sue that guy that hit me for $2 million?
0: Yeah, I got a concussion playing ultimate frisbee in college.
16: Sue the frisbee maker.
0: You know, yeah, that's the way it works. You sue the frisbee maker. You sue the company that made the sod because that's what the bigger guys slipped on when they fell on top of me. Heaven forbid, I should actually look in the mirror and say, you know, a lot of that was my own fault. But we'll follow that one, see how much money she actually makes. Her claim is that Costco negligently maintained this area. And if that is true, you know, they pile all this alcohol on this liquor area, and if the shelving was not adequately maintained and it fell over, that's fine. I just wonder if there's surveillance footage. They say, yeah, see, it fell over. Never mind the fact that I was actually trying to scale it like Spider-Man to get to the Kahlua at the top, right? You know, we'll see what happens. Never mind the fact that I had already tested the product significantly about an hour before I went into the Costco and might have been inebriated.
16: I don't want this bottom shelf vodka. I want the vodka that's up there.
0: No, the bottom shelf vodka is for the kids because it's within reach. They can see it. It's right next to the frosted Lucky Charms. You know,
16: I'm a top shelf girl. All right, come on.
0: It's magically inebriating. So anyway, we'll see what happens here with that one. Sticking with inebriation, and we're going to combine our themes, inebriation and death.
16: Fantastic.
0: Matthew Perry. Matthew Perry tragically passed away about a year ago, a year and a half, maybe 2 years ago. And the circumstances were, obviously, he had battled substance abuse problems, and he was in rehab. He had been clean and sober. Apparently had shifted, though, which is often happens. You shift from the alcohol or other illegal substances, and he was now using ketamine in heavy doses to deal with anxiety.
16: I thought you could only get ketamine from, like, robbing a vet's office. I didn't know a doctor could prescribe it to you.
0: And that's what happened. Ketamine, he goes over to Joe Rogan's house, gets some ivermectin, you know. I'm curing depression and COVID at the same time. So... yeah, this was October of 2023. I believe his stepfather went to his house and found him unresponsive. He had taken ketamine and went unconscious and then drowned because he was in his hot tub. And
16: it's always the hot tub.
0: Always the hot tub. And then prosecutions started. The state of California didn't really prosecute much, but the FBI got involved. Prosecutions started on the federal level. And specifically, they were going after one of the doctors that was prescribing him. Now, look, I'm all about taking responsibility. And look, Matthew Perry, he's the one responsible for the... And nobody was forcing him to take these medications. Nobody was forcing him to do this.
16: His doctor told him to.
0: He had an addictive personality, and he was taking this. But the issue that I have and why I kind of support this prosecution... as it relates to the doctor's comments, they found text messages of the prescribing doctor with another intermediary that was responsible. So there's one guy that was responsible for getting the ketamine at Perry's request, and he was going to a doctor to get it. That doctor has now agreed to plead guilty, and the statements that doctor made were very troubling. Text messages saying, quote, "I wonder how much this moron will pay." And they know that somebody has a substance abuse problem.
16: So he's just a drug dealer at that point.
0: Yeah. And they know that, but they know he's got money. And now they're just talking amongst themselves to sell him as much as we can. How much will this guy pay? This guy's going to go ahead and plead guilty. What he's pleading to carries a 40-year maximum penalty. Ooh. And on the federal level, they don't mess around. You go to jail on the federal level, you get sentenced in state court. To 2 years, you're going to do one because they get the credit calculation. You get one extra day for every day you do. But in the federal level, you go for 10 years, you're doing 8.5. You only get 15% credit. You do 85% of your time. Mm-hmm. And this guy has agreed to plead. And that's what he's dealing with there. And then Sean Diddy Combs, judge ain't playing around in the Combs trial. He has told both attorneys, look, you can be held in contempt if anybody on your team is the one violating these court orders. So the buck stops with you. So you can't sit here and say, oh, it wasn't me. It was some junior investigator, junior attorney is the one that talked to the press after you issued the gag order. Judge says, I don't care. If you're going to say that, you're still the one responsible. So the judge ain't playing around in Diddy. And that takes us to the very final segment, which is Quick Takes. Chris.
26: 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Final thoughts on some of the stories discussed on Radio Law Talk and some we didn't get to.
0: Do you have a final thought, Chris?
3: Oh, well, yeah. I just realized that I maybe have more options through my doctor. I'm going to go see what's on the menu.
0: And my quick take is, please don't use Radio Law Talk as now a how-to to score your ketamine. That's not the intended thing here. But thank you for joining us on this episode, this week on Radio Law Talk. 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For Chris, I'm Todd Kuhn, and thanks for joining us. We'll see you next week, everybody.

0: George Washington famously referred to the Hudson River as the key to America from a strategic standpoint. And you think about it, here we are centuries later, broadcasting from a pier on the Hudson River, as the largest naval review in our nation's history occurred this morning. The International Aerial Review, and the Sailforth 250 are underway. We're hearing that right now and seeing it firsthand. It's Fleet Week. We have all the naval ships from our country and internationally here. Talk about what this day means to you personally.
1: Well, having all these international vessels and aircraft joining this celebration tells us something about our nation. I'm glad that the world is joining America in this milestone celebration, our 250th birthday. So I think that I think that's very meaningful to me. This is an international, it's an American celebration, but it is international. We have we have friends all over the world. They're sharing this with us. I'm sure hopefully people internationally are hearing you. I just think that means so much. And again, as I said before, I ask Americans just to reflect on this day, understand what it's about, and never forget, never take for granted the freedom we enjoy.
2: Now, there are quite a few people here today, Dave. It's a wonderful turnout, great energy, and we have a lot of service members here, and we've met quite a few, and I think we're going to be interviewing one later who actually lived on the Intrepid and served on the Intrepid. But is this a military reception going on? Is this something that you do on a regular basis, like during Fleet Week, or...
1: We have a reception to open Fleet Week every year. Yeah. Of course, this year is very special due to what we're celebrating. This celebration we're having here is a little bit larger than what we might normally have. But yeah, we're so happy to see so many men and women in uniform here, because we honor them every day here at the Intrepid Museum. They're amazing. We love them. We respect their service. We honor their service. So just seeing uniforms just always makes me happy, because they're so professional.
2: Yes.
1: And they're so dedicated to serving our nation. I just love seeing that.
2: They're incredibly dedicated. We've been here since 7 o'clock this morning, as have you. You've probably been here longer than we have.
0: I don't think he went home last night.
2: And we've all had a chance, all of us, to talk to some of the service members, right, RJ? And they're just very passionate and dedicated and proud to serve our country.
3: 100%. And that's, like you were saying, any Fleet Week in the city is special, especially with the large number of service members, men and women that descend upon the city. But this year, it's different, and it's incredibly special to be here, especially at the Intrepid.
2: So I don't want to ask you to pick a favorite child, but I do have a question for you, since you've been here for more than 30 years and you know this wonderful ship very well. For people listening who perhaps have not yet visited the Intrepid Museum, is there a particular aircraft on the ship? I do see you looking up to the sky, so I know you love aircraft as well, as they're flying over us literally as we're broadcasting. Is there a particular aircraft on the ship that you want to speak about that you think has played a pivotal role in American history or that you have a connection to?
1: Well, most of the aircraft that we have here are aircraft that have some relation to Intrepid. They either flew off Intrepid during her time in service, or were in service during Intrepid's time. And we have several aircraft from nations that were our adversaries at that time. So having those, I don't want to call them enemy aircraft, but at the time they were.
2: Yeah, sure.
1: We have several of those. Those are very special to have. Next to us, we have the British Airways Concorde, which of course is not a military aircraft, but it was a historical aircraft, sound records. For setting speed records for flying over the Atlantic, and of course the Spatial Electric Crisis.
0: Dave, let's talk about the Sailforth 250. You're on the board.
1: Okay? Yes.
0: How long has this been being planned?
1: Years. Sailforth 250 has been planning this for five or 6 years at least. It's taken that much time and effort to pull together all the resources and support to make today possible.
0: And as these ships come in and the parade goes through today and passes in the front of us, people can then go and get on the ships, because they're going to be docked around the city, yes?
1: Correct. We're going to have four tall ships right here at our pier, starting tomorrow through Tuesday. Yes, people can come on. These are amazing ships. They're just so fascinating. Walk on their decks. That love to offer that.
0: Well, Dave, listen, again, thank you. We know it's a very busy day for you. Beautiful weather, a little hot, but, so Mary and I, we've done this show from the beaches in Sicily, so, we can handle this heat. So thanks again for the hospitality and for being with us live on set.
1: Okay. Thank you.
0: Thank you. All right. Well, listen, Mary, RJ, this it's just getting started and all that's happening.
2: The aircraft, this literally is the review. They're just flying over. I'm trying to figure out what they all are. RJ, I'm sure you know what most of these aircraft are.
0: You know what I find interesting?
2: What's that?
3: That is a modified C-130, but I'm not even quite sure what that is. That's unbelievable.
0: I find it interesting as we're looking across to New Jersey. No, all the people that are lined up over in New Jersey.

0: Jersey looking over at us, Mary.
1: Yeah.
0: You see that going on across the Hudson? All right. Well, listen, folks, I am going to get ready right now to take and send this back down to Bobby in Dallas. When we return on the other side of the break, today's special live remote America 250 broadcast will bring you more action. Plus, we're going to now send RJ out into the crowd. He's going to bring some thoughts of people who are gathered around today. Stay with us, folks. We'll be right back.
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3: Happy birthday, America. I'm Daria Albinger, Fox News. Ships from the U.S. and around the world are making their way up New York's Hudson River on the semi-sesquicentennial. That is another way of saying the nation's 250th birthday. Vice President Vance was there to greet the ships and the crowds who came to see him.
4: While the Continental Congress met in Philadelphia to ratify the Declaration of Independence, General Washington was right here in Manhattan, peering out on this beautiful land and beautiful sea. His attention was fixed on the horizon, watching for sails of the most powerful navy.
3: The large fleet of the world's tall ships and gray hull ships to sail past the Statue of Liberty now underway. President Trump got a jump start on the celebrations last night at Mount Rushmore. He praised U.S. exceptionalism and warned of a new threat to the nation.
5: A generation after we fought and won the Cold War against the menace of communism, there is now a resurgence of the communist menace in our land, including from newcomers to our country who embrace ideas totally opposed to our way of life and our great success.
3: The president is expected to deliver an address that he says will be lengthy from the National Mall tonight. That is despite expected high temperatures and before the big celebration begins with fireworks. A days-long state funeral is underway in Iran for the late Ayatollah Ali Khamenei, who was killed in an airstrike at the start of the Iran war. Crowds beat their chests around his flag-draped coffin and chanted for revenge against Israel and the U.S. Khamenei's son has taken over as Iran's new supreme leader. In the meantime, tensions are high in the region, and negotiations with the U.S. and Europe, including talks over the Strait of Hormuz, are on hold until at least the end of the funeral and a shaky ceasefire is in place. 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
2: 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Starting this afternoon, a chance of showers and thunderstorms with mostly sunny skies, highs near 94. Tonight, a slight chance of showers and thunderstorms, mostly clear with a low around 75. Sunday brings a slight chance of rain showers, then a chance of thunderstorms with a high near 92. Currently, it's 93 and mainly clear. I'm Bill Banks with your weather flash.
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0: Well, as that music plays, planes fly overhead, the tall ships pass in the front of us. Happy 250th birthday, America. This is hour two of America's number one travel radio show. It is Saturday, July 4th, 2026. It is just after 11 a.m. Eastern time here in New York City. And as I said an hour ago when I started this show, well, Mary and I and RJ, we are on a special live remote broadcast. What a great day it is for our country. We all have so much to be thankful for living in this great country. This is going to continue to be a loud and proud show today. Mary and I are coming to you from the Intrepid here on the west side of Manhattan. As I said, RJ's here at SETI. We're going to send it back out into the crowd in a little bit. So much has already happened. We're watching the fireboats right now spray us. We almost, if we could get out there, it would be like we're in an amusement park. You know, there's still a lot more to come this hour, and as well as once we wrap later at 12 noon today. So where to begin, Mary and RJ? Where to begin?
1: Oh, that's the question of the day. But first of all, I do want to begin with, we always open our remote broadcast with different music, and that music cred is a collaborative arrangement of Irving Berlin's God Bless America by Kevin McCullough, who is here on set with us today. We're going to speak with him in a minute, and Sam Levine on that sax for America 250. Beautiful, beautiful arrangement. But you know, Robert, I think it's really worth repeating that this is such a special day for our country. Every Independence Day is a great day to realize how fortunate we all are to live here in America, but there's no denying you can look around at the energy here today and see these ships coming down the Hudson. This has some extra meaning to it. There are celebrations happening all across the country. We have the Great American State Fair happening in Washington, D.C., and this is just incredible what we're watching today. Incredible.
0: RJ, what's your biggest takeaway this morning? The massive parade of tall ships have now reached us here at the Intrepid.
2: Well, you know, it really is just the scale of this. You know, and we were talking about this at the beginning of the first hour. Not only has this general event taken 5 to 6 years of planning and preparation, but we are not going to see something like this again for a very long time to come. I hope that's not the case, but realistically, it's going to be really hard to compete with this scale of both vessels here on the Hudson River right in front of us and aircraft.
0: Tricentennial. It's going to be 50 years at least.
2: I feel like we've basically seen at this point, you know, maybe a couple percentage points of the entire, air capacity of the U.S. I mean, it's pretty insane.
0: Oh, there's no question about it. So, Rudy, you know, listen, what have you been hearing up there in Minnesota or watching on NBC television that's mirroring us? They're right near us. You know, what are some of your thoughts?
3: Well, you know, because I have the sound off on NBC, I'm seeing a lot of planes flying, and I'm trying to figure out whether some of them have gone down to Philadelphia to cruise over, or whether it's New York. Are there that many planes?
0: There have been tremendous
1: numbers. Close to 200 aircraft.
0: That's what they're saying.
1: Yeah.
0: It just passed us the brand new, powerful New York Fire Department's 343 fireboat just came by. Right behind it now, I've been waiting for this, is the U.S. Coast Guard Cutter Eagle. Her stars and stripes are flying proudly on her stern.
1: I'll go ahead and take the first tall ship that's coming for the pronunciation. Let's see. So this is the Netherlands. This is the Oosterschelde from the Netherlands. It's serving as the flagship ship of the Grand Parade of Sail. It's a beautiful ship. Beautiful. And the Netherlands were actually the first to salute the American flag. The Dutch governor saluted one of our warships.
0: Yes, they were.
1: Yeah.
0: There's no question about that. That is just very majestic. That's the word I would use. I realize it's radio. Trying to paint pictures with words for all of you out there, folks. So also joining us here on set, Mary mentioned it at the open, Kevin McCullough. People around the country know him as the host of the That Kevin Show. He's also part of our New York affiliate, AM 970 WNYM Radio. Kevin, welcome to America's number one travel radio show. What a way to celebrate America's 250th birthday.
4: Guys, it's so much fun to be with you. And as we were heading in today, it was amazing to just come over the George Washington Bridge and look down the river and already see the water vessels being lined up to come into port. But as we've been watching the planes for the last half hour, you know, you got the Blue Angels and then you got the mixed battalion of a 22 and a 35 and a bunch of Super Hornets. My brother-in-law is a Super Hornet NFO. So we are very, very jazzed. The whole McCullough clan's here today. And we just couldn't be any happier. And I think that we should feel what we have in our heart today, every day about our country.
0: I agree with you
4: 100%. Because the fact that we got to 250 is maybe an amazing miracle that only God himself could give us. And we need to live every day with this kind of gratitude.
0: Kevin, I've said it a couple times.
1: I was going to ask, you've already answered it, but I think I'm pretty sure you you can expand on this, because I can hear it in your voice right now. You are proud to be an American.
4: I have no suffrage today for anybody who has come from somewhere else and wants to dump on this country. This is the most amazing opportunity birthed place that God ever allowed to come into being. And we weren't perfect when we were born, but God allowed Madison, in writing the Constitution, the Bill of Rights, to put remedies within our founding documents. Absolutely. That allowed us to correct original sins. There's no place else on earth that even cared about their original sins.
2: Yeah.
4: We are a unique place, blessed by God, given, as George Washington would say, divine favor by divine providence. And this is the kind of thing that we need to remind ourselves of. And those, I think you look in the faces of the people that are here for FIFA in the World Cup.
0: You are
4: and
0: seeing
4: people that.
0: That
4: don't know anything about America are loving America more than some of the people that live here. So it's like we need to capture some of that energy.
1: Yeah.
2: You know, I 100%, and I want to touch on something that you just mentioned as well. Obviously, our 250th is celebrating the publishing of our Declaration of Independence. But our nation's founding document, the Constitution, ratified in 1789, or 83, I don't know, the Revolutionary War. Anyways, not a single founding government document of any country in the free world. They are all direct copies, or at least can call their original genesis back to our Constitution. You know, and so for over 200 years, we have been, you know, leading the free world. And, you know, like you said, there's just no other replacement.
4: Well, and prior to us existing, the people of any given state derived their rights from whatever the monarch or the tyranny said. And in our founding, we were so humbled that God gave us this land that we said, these are rights that he gives us, and we're going to go with
0: Kevin, we're
4: going
0: to have you hold that right there, because we actually need to go to our first commercial break this hour of the look at what we're saying. It's amazing, folks. All right, so before we get to this first break, folks, I do want to remind all of our affiliates, as we did in hour one, we are going to have limited commercial breaks the rest of the way. When we return, however, Kevin McCullough, he's going to stay with us here for the G Block. We're going to be entertained for the next 3 minutes while we're away. Our loud and proud America 250 broadcast continues. If you don't want to come back in 3 minutes, well, look at it another way. We'll be back in 180 seconds.

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12: Happy 250th birthday, America. Thanks for being part of our live national broadcast today as Mary and I reconnect with you from the Intrepid on this July 4th. So much is happening around us. We're going to try to maximize it over these final 7 minutes of the show, Mary.
13: And we have RJ back on set with us after his adventures out in the crowds. And we also still have Cara B. Bell and Harlan DeBell, the travel siblings, brother and sister travel duo with us. So Harlan and Cara, Rudy has a question. I'm going to ask it so you can both hear it since we're having some tech issues. Travel for media, travel for entertainment, White Lotus, Game of Thrones, things like that. Is that still a big part of travel?
14: It's still going on. People are still, I've never had so many requests for Thailand, still because of the White Lotus the last season. And also, Harlan, you've gotten some Hobbiton requests for New Zealand.
15: Absolutely. All the time, Lord of the Rings. Got to do Lord of the Rings on South Island. You know, it comes in often. And yes, thank you, Parker Posey, for the White Lotus.
13: Yeah.

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5: Celebrating 250 years, I'm Daria Alvinger. Fox News, a parade of tall ships from around the world made their way through New York's harbor today to mark the nation's semi-sesquicentennial. Vice President J.D. Vance was there to greet the ships and the crowds who came to see him.
6: Well, the Continental Congress met in Philadelphia to ratify the Declaration of Independence. General Washington was right here in Manhattan, peering out on this beautiful land and beautiful sea. His attention was fixed on the horizon, watching for sails of the most powerful navy.
5: It was the largest fleet of the world's tall ships and gray hull ships to sail past the Statue of Liberty. The big celebrations will come later tonight, but President Trump got a jump start on the party last night at Mount Rushmore. He talked up U.S. exceptionalism and he warned of a new threat to the nation.
7: A generation after we fought and won the Cold War against the menace of communism, there is now a resurgence of the communist menace in our land, including from newcomers to our country who embrace ideas totally opposed to our way of life and our great success.
5: The president is expected to brave the brutally hot temperatures to deliver what is described as a lengthy speech tonight from the National Mall before the fireworks. Negotiations between the U.S. and Europe are on hold now in Iran, as a days-long state funeral began for the man who ran the Islamic Republic for decades. Ayatollah Ali Khamenei was killed in an airstrike at the start of the Iran war. Crowds into the tens of thousands beat their chests around his flag-draped coffin and chanted for revenge against the U.S. and Israel. Khamenei's son has taken over as Iran's new supreme leader. In the meantime, with the talks on hold, a shaky ceasefire remains in place. 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
5: Canada is out of the World Cup, falling today to Morocco 3-0. In Philadelphia, meanwhile, a 4th of July match is getting underway.
11: Today is the start of the round of 16 here in Philadelphia. It'll be Paraguay versus France. David versus Goliath. Paraguay upsetting Germany. Can they take down two heavyweights in a row? You know, last night, Cape Verde, the Cinderella story so far of this World Cup, the smallest nation to ever make the knockout stage, almost defeating the defense defending champions Lionel Messi and Argentina. Cape Verde's Sydney Cabral with maybe the goal of the World Cup to tie it, but ultimately losing 3-2 in extra time. Now, as for the United States, the men's team is preparing for its game against Belgium 8 p.m. Monday night. A win sends the U.S. to the quarterfinals for just the second time ever.
5: That's Fox's Brian Yenis in Philadelphia. America 250 celebrations are underway coast to coast. Fox's Brooke Taylor is at a block party at Fort Campbell, Kentucky.
12: This is the only official America 250 event happening at a military base. So it's really pretty special, because what better way to celebrate America than the men and women who defend it? So this place is going to be packed up when it kicks off. A Ferris wheel, lots of games here. And then we have lots of food trucks, delicious tacos. I can tell you it smells good out here. So these people who are coming are in for a treat. There's also going to be a military ceremony, a concert, and a lot of fireworks. But really, what makes Fort Campbell so special? It's not about the celebration. It's the mission here and the history of this place. The post is home to some of the Army's most elite units.
5: The biggest celebration, though, may be on the National Mall in Washington, D.C., where all 50 states are being celebrated at the Great American State Fair now through the 10th of July. I'm Daria Aldinger. This is Fox News.
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15: Well-known author, investment banker, consumer advocate, analyst, trader, Chris Markowski is the watchdog on Wall Street.
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18: All right, welcome everybody. Big show today. Big show today. Pay close attention. I know this is going to be, it's going to be a fun class, if you will. It's going to be fun. It's not going to be one of like those math classes where you had drool coming out the side of your mouth, fall asleep on the table. No. We're going to talk about math. We're going to talk about money. We're going to talk about inflation. I know it sounds so exciting, doesn't it? Yeah, well, it should. Because a lot of the myths, the conventional wisdom that is shoved down people's throats and narratives that are pushed by Wall Street, by the financial press. Well, they've just been lying to you. This is going to shock a lot of people today. It really is. I talk about these things around the, let's say talk around the edges. I cover these things all the time, but I want to give you a real vivid picture. Okay, this is going to be like one of those times you're going to take a real good, hard look at your portfolio and what you're doing and what your advisor is doing. I appreciate it. I appreciate it when our clients, you know, thank us for the service that we have provided them over the years, and take a look at the performance and, oh, look at that. You beat the S&P by beat the S&P. The S&P is not our benchmark. It's not. I don't look at the S&P as a benchmark, especially right now. You take a look at the S&P and you look at the PE level of the S&P 500, you take a look at how concentrated it is into like one certain segment of the economy. I don't judge it that way. I take a look at what people can do with their money, the value of their money. Way more important than any S&P benchmark, NASDAQ QQQ benchmark, anything like that, is inflation. Inflation. I'm going to throw a number out. Let's just say you have you can get 4.5% in a, let's say your bank is offering you a high yield savings account or CD. There's been some commercials running on TV where you've got this guy and he's sitting there in a chair and he's being interviewed and he's so happy because his money market is showing him, I think it's 4.3%, and I know my money is working hard for me. I don't mean to be rude, but I'm here to deliver the truth. That gentleman, he's just an actor sitting in that chair talking about the wonders of his 4.3 account. He's got his hundreds of thousands of dollars in that. He's losing money. He is losing money in that account. This has been one of the more difficult things for me doing this, you know, for almost 26 years on air, 30 years in my business, trying to explain to people inflation, the value of money. Insurance is always something difficult to explain to people. There's a myriad of different things. This is one of them. Just because your account, you have 4.5%, right? 4.5%. Let's say you have $100,000 in that account. What did you earn over the course of the year? $4,500, right? $4,500 nominal yield. Now let's say you're in any sort of tax bracket, 35% combined federal state tax rate. You pay $1,575 in tax on that yield. Your net is $2,925, 2.9%. We just had the inflation number come out this past week, the PCE number. And it was bad. Again. But like I have explained before here on the program, that number is a fugazi. That number is not real. That's a government number. I'm gonna give you a conservative inflation number. Let's say actual inflation is 5%. And in my heart of hearts, it's much higher than that. You lost money. You lost 2%. Here, I got my savings account here, and it's got 4.5%. And you got taxed on that money. Oh, at the end of the year, oh, look, and I have got more dollars than I had a year ago. But what does it matter if those dollars are worth less? People, inflation has been running, let's just say 5%. I'm going to use that number. And let's say the economy grows 2%. That's a 7% bar. You, if you're not seeing at least 7% with those numbers, okay, you're running to stand still. You're in the same place. There's something called the rule of 72. Okay, you take the number of 72 and you take that 7%, right? Divide 72 by 7. Your purchasing power, what you're able to buy with that dollar, is cut in half every 10 years. That's what I'm fighting against. That's what I do for my clients. This is the reality of our terrain. I hate it. Quite frankly, I don't even like talking about it. It's one of the more difficult things that I have to explain to people here on a show, like I've said. But it is what it is. So, you know, I gotta beat that. You have to beat that. And this is part of the scam as far as this country is concerned. The IRS taxing you? Yeah, that's not fun. But the real tax, the real hit is inflation. The government does what? It's taxing you. Oh, yeah, you're doing well there. It's a bloody illusion. Your actual purchasing power is going backward. You know there's $7.6 trillion right now. $7.6 trillion. The billionaire investor, tech investor Ron Barron, he was interviewed about this past week. And I was like, he gets it. He understands. No kidding. $7.6 trillion sitting in money market funds. $7.6 trillion. Again, that dollar amount is actually shrinking. Let's go back to the 1970s. Barron points this out. Treasuries back in the 1970s paid 7%. Inflation ran 11%. All those safe bonds out there lost half their real wealth in 8 years. You have to have your money working much, much harder for you. You need to get better yields than that. You have to. You have to. If not, like I said, you're going backwards. No, and I'm not saying you don't do stupid, you know, nonsensical crap that the crooks out there are saying, oh, guaranteed 15%, 18%. No. You have to look for companies that are on sale, companies that are high quality companies. And there's a lot of them now. A lot of them now. The market has become very much concentrated into the tech sector. There's a lot of laggards out there that are paying nice dividends. Granted, have to have that tech portion in your portfolio. How can you not? You see the lousy GDP number this past week, 2%? Do you realize that 1.5% of that 2% GDP, the upside, tech? Tech. We are the world when it comes to tech at this point in time. That's just the reality. And yeah, you got to be careful. Yes, you have to protect your downside. There's going to be some losers moving forward, without a doubt. Later on today on the program, we're going to talk about some of the job losses that are going to occur, what sectors are going to get hit more than others. But this is what you need to do, people. You can't slow walk your portfolio. Can't do it. You're flushing money down the toilet is what you're doing. We can go item by item, and we can take a look how much more we're paying. I get phone calls from people. My health insurance just went up by 19%. Yeah, I know. I know. We all feel it. My car insurance went up. I can't believe what I'm paying for. I know. I know that's what's happening, people. Listen, I don't like it. Okay, I've been talking about this since, again, the turn of the century, and the changes that have taken place here in this country. Bernanke with his 2% target, which should be a 0% target. We look to the Federal Reserve. All this talk this past week about what Jay Powell's doing and what's going to happen at the Fed meeting. What have they done? Except destroy. Well, participate. I can't blame it on them. They look to Washington, D.C. Destroy the value of our hard-earned money. My job is to do everything in my power, our power at Markowski Investments, to outrun this. I just explained to you, I just laid out to you how fast your portfolio needs to run to stay ahead. If you are not thinking in these terms, okay, what's the point? What's the point? You're going to lose less money? Don't do that. Okay? Don't work with lazy advisors that do not know the terrain, are unwilling to handle the terrain, that are, quite frankly, they should know better, but a lot of them don't. Oh, yeah, look, we had a great year. We're up 7%. Really? I basically went nowhere. You have to do better. That's where our personal CFO program comes into play. We've been providing this here, opening this up to everyone throughout the country. How many years have we been doing a person? I don't know, 15, 16 years, maybe. We help everyone out. Everyone out. We do not show anyone the door. Yes. It's a family office environment. Yes. You know, if you need legal, if you need accounting, we provide all of those services that would be provided to the super wealthy. You'd see at a lot of the advisory firms that will only handle people that have $10 million or more, if not more than that. Our model at Markowski Investments has always been different. We're here for everyone. Take advantage of what we have to offer. Take a look. See what we do. See what we have done over the past 30 years. The type of wealth that we've been able to create for our clients of all sizes. And again, I get it. You know, it's different. It's different. We like to build wealth. It's not just maintaining wealth for the super wealthy. But we take great pride in that. And the other thing is, as like I said, I don't sugarcoat anything. This is what we are dealing with. Okay, this is what's happening in our economy. I'm not here to sing the Lego song that everything is awesome. I'm here to deliver the truth and deal with it. WatchdogOnWallStreet.com. 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Do that every single day. Newsletter, all sorts of great stuff. My columns going back over 30 years. 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We'll be back.
19: In 1976, presidential candidate Jimmy Carter won the endorsement of the nation's largest teachers union after promising a cabinet-level Department of Education. 3 years later, he delivered. At the time, America was regarded as one of the world's educational leaders. Since then, Washington has spent several trillion dollars through the Department of Education. Yet today, the United States ranks well below the top 30 on international measures of student achievement, while remaining the world's highest spender per student. Nearly 50 years later, let's start focusing on future results rather than how much money's been wasted. America's educational results were significantly better and more efficient when education was controlled locally. It's time we do what we know works. 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
1: Big picture here, as far as the economy is concerned. And again, we live in a day and age where most people get a lot of their news. I know a lot of people are tuning out the cable news programs. They're problematic in of themselves. They take one side or the other. But the reality is social media often does that too. Well, they will curate news that you'll want to hear. And they'll just highlight, there's a good point here or a good point there. And they won't go over the entire picture, which you need to have. You need to see everything to really understand what's taking place. You need to be able to scan the terrain. You know, it's funny. It was some numbers came out on Thursday talking about, you know, personal income up 0.6%. That's great. Initial jobless claims are down. Look at that. That's a great number. The overall picture was not good. GDP growth came in well lower than expected at 2% in the first quarter. And like I mentioned before, point and a half of that is it's just tech and AI and the expenditures that are taking place there. The overall economy as a whole, it's sputtering. It's sputtering. And again, I know the way we think about things in terms of our society is screwed up because everything's been politicized. Everything has been politicized. Remember that line? There was a line that Sean Connery delivered in the movie Rising Sun. It was talking about the Japanese. He says, you know, rather than, fix the problem, rather than trying to fix the blame on someone. Because that's all we really seem to do is fix the blame. I don't do that. I don't. You know, I'm a old school conservative, Reagan conservative by nature, meaning that I'm basically a dodo bird or a unicorn for crying out loud. We're few and far between. But I'm going to stick with the truth rather than the BS that's being thrown at you all the time. And I'm going to continue to deliver it here. And I don't care who it offends, quite frankly. I don't care if it offends your MAGA sensibility or who you voted for. Take a look at what's going on. Take a look at the weak GDP growth. Take a look at the inflation numbers. And we haven't really even seen the full effects of these higher energy prices. Well, facts, these are facts, people. Americans feel worse off financially than at any point in 25 years. 55% said their financial situation is getting worse. That's up from 53% last year and 47% in 2024. And if I hear one person, and I'm gonna hear it. They go, Biden. Who's next? Is Jimmy Carter too? Stop looking to fix blame. Fix the problem. 31%. The biggest problem out there, cost of living. No kidding. Shocker right there. You've got the head of the International Energy Agency facing the biggest energy security threat in history. That's a reality. U.S. consumer sentiment falling to a record low. People changing the way that they are shopping and buying based upon what is going on. Record oil prices, gasoline prices through the roof. We've got something that's going on. It's called they're calling it a white-collar bloodbath. And what's happening in the tech sector and other areas. These are the realities on the ground that Americans are facing. This is what we have to deal with. Watchdog on WallStreet.com. 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Don't go anywhere. We'll be back.
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2: Celebrating 250 years, I'm Daria Alvinger. Fox News, a parade of tall ships from around the world made their way through New York's harbor today to mark the nation's semi-sesquicentennial. Vice President J.D. Vance was there to greet the ships and the crowds who came to see him.
3: Well, the Continental Congress met in Philadelphia to ratify the Declaration of Independence. General Washington was right here in Manhattan, peering out on this beautiful land and beautiful sea. His attention was fixed on the horizon, watching for sails of the most powerful navy.
2: It was the largest fleet of the world's tall ships and gray hull ships to sail past the Statue of Liberty. The big celebrations will come later tonight, but President Trump got a jump start on the party last night at Mount Rushmore. He talked up U.S. exceptionalism and he warned of a new threat to the nation.
4: A generation after we fought and won the Cold War against the menace of communism, there is now a resurgence of the communist menace in our land, including from newcomers to our country who embrace ideas totally opposed to our way of life and our great success.
2: The president is expected to brave the brutally hot temperatures to deliver what is described as a lengthy speech tonight from the National Mall before the fireworks. Negotiations between the U.S. and Europe are on hold now in Iran, as a days-long state funeral began for the man who ran the Islamic Republic for decades. Ayatollah Ali Khamenei was killed in an airstrike at the start of the Iran war. Crowds into the tens of thousands beat their chests around his flag-draped coffin and chanted for revenge against the U.S. and Israel. Khamenei's son has taken over as Iran's new supreme leader. In the meantime, with the talks on hold, a shaky ceasefire remains in place. 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
5: 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Starting tonight, a heat advisory is in effect until 8 p.m. There's a chance of showers and thunderstorms, mostly clear, with a low around 75. Looking ahead to Sunday, showers and thunderstorms likely, mostly sunny, with a high near 92. Currently, it's 92 and mainly clear. I'm Bill Banks with your weather flash.
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0: The only man who is taking on the Wall Street establishment. 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
13: You know, I give you the reality, the terrain, the facts that are on the ground, the things that we're all dealing with at this point in time. And again, one might raise their hand in the back of the classroom and say, well, you know, why shouldn't I sell everything? Sell, Mortimer!

0: my God, things are terrible. Terrible. Terribly interesting word. There's a bifurcated economy. There's no denying that. And what I'd like to see happen, what I thought we were going to have with the current president when I voted for him, three times, mind you, is a completely different menu than what we're dealing with at this point in time. And, you know, I challenge anybody out there to say, oh yeah, this is what I voted for. No, you didn't. Okay. Stop. You're kidding yourself. You know it. And I know it. And again, I could go all the way back. I go all the way back to, when Trump ran the first time against Hillary Clinton. And I always tell people, I said, go back and take a look at the Republican Party platform from back then and how it was awesome. We were going to repeal and replace Obamacare. We were going to break up the big banks. It was old school conservative right up my alley. What have we gotten since then? Does anybody listening to this program like there now like healthcare in this country at all? Anybody? Bueller, anybody out there? No. This was interesting. This, again, this is the reality of our terrain. $100,000. Remember they say, oh yeah, I make six figures. Do you know that $100,000 a year qualifies as lower middle class in 12 states? I kid you not. Massachusetts, New Jersey, Maryland, Hawaii, California, New Hampshire, Washington, Colorado, Utah, Connecticut, Alaska, and Virginia. You make six figures, you are lower middle class. And we're told that there's not an affordability crisis. Again, to the person raising their hand in the back of the classroom, because I know there's many people listening to this show all over the country right now. Oh my God, I'm just terrible. What am I going to do? You're going to run. No. People, these things will pass. I always say, never bet on the end of the world. It's going to only happen one time. What we have done at Markowski Investments through calamities, going back to the dot-com collapse, going back to 9/11, going back to the Great Recession, COVID, every downturn, every difficult situation, you take advantage of. You use it to your advantage. Every crisis situation is an opportunity if you do the right thing. I know I use this often here on the program. I'm going to repeat it again. And again, I'm helping Taleb sell a lot of his books here on the program. Anti-Fragile, one of Nassim Nicholas Taleb's great books. You look to build a portfolio that's going to handle all of these things that we just talked about. Handle it, absorb it, and come out on the other side stronger. That's what we look to achieve. And in the process, and like I mentioned this here on the program, would I be the slightest bit shocked at all if we, you know, went into a bear market, we had a major correction this year? No, I wouldn't be the slightest bit shocked. Am I trying to trade that? No, that's something I cannot do. That's something nobody can do. Nobody knows how to do that. I mean, you might be able to guess, right? But that's not what we do. You want to own companies in your portfolio that are going to be able to take the hit when it comes, because it's going to come. It's not a matter of if, it's a matter of when. Take advantage of it, you dollar cost average throughout the crisis, and you come out on the other side stronger than before. It's a real simple formula that I'd say, yeah, a good 95% of schlock brokers and advisors, they don't have a single clue. They're selling some set it and forget it nonsensical financial program that's been a disaster, that has showed lackluster returns, that hasn't been able to keep up with the rate of inflation, not even the government rate of inflation, not even the real rate of inflation. Again, going back to the beginning. 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
5: 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This year, the retired Army and Air Force civilian employee has been selected as Grand Marshal of the city's Independence Day Parade during the 90th National Forest Festival. 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
0: Welcome back, everybody. Everybody's been, kind of clamoring now, trying to take a look. I'm going to be honest with you. I haven't really delved into the whole SpaceX IPO and the intricacies there. Some people have, and, saying, I don't like the fact that some of the money's going here, there, whatever it may be. The whole IPO market here in the United States has been wrecked at your expense. The average investor, it's been at your expense. And this goes all the way back to the 1990s. Back in the 1990s, the financial markets were a hell of a lot better. They were much more dynamic than they are now. There were so many little boutique investment banks. I'm not talking about the, boiler room operators. But there were a lot out there, and average investors had the opportunity to actually get in various different new companies at a great price. At a great price, at more of the infancy stages. Now, without a doubt, I mean, back in the 1990s, I was doing investment banking. I had a stack of, you know, business proposals, prospectus, all this on my desk. And I would look at these things and it wouldn't take me long to realize that there was a lot of garbage out there, because there was. There was. The problem with the 1990s and the dot-com boom is, again, they wanted to stick it to the average investors, and they figured out, that everybody, and it's the same thing we have now, kind of like with Kalshi and all these things. Everybody wants to get rich quick. Everybody out there wants to get rich quick, and they saw this whole dot-com thing as a way to get rich quick, turn the country into a bloody casino. And that's what they did with a lot of these dot-com companies. They could have put the lid on it if they actually gave proper analysis of the companies that were going public. But all of the stock analysts, if you remember this back in the day, were bought off. They were told, yeah, just put a buy on everything. Yeah, don't worry, just put a buy on everything. And then all the internal emails came out. That company's a piece of this. This company's a piece of that. While at the same time, they got a strong buy on it. Well, what happened in the aftermath of that was Sarbanes-Oxley, a piece of legislation which made it more difficult to go public in the United States. And we also had the repeal of the Glass-Steagall Act, which basically put all of the small investment banks out of business. And what we have now is the financial supermarkets who control everything. Too big to fail. Well, they basically took this entire industry and they handed it over to their buddies in venture capital. And they decided, hey, you know what? We're not going to take companies public anymore until much, much later on. We're going to ladder them up over an extended period of time. Again, you can't get in. Very difficult for you to get in. And then we'll take them public at a ridiculous valuation. I mean, I call this, demonic musical chairs. Most of the IPOs that I have seen, 90+% over the past couple of decades have been companies basically looking to get out their early investors, not to raise money for the company. Looking to get their early investors liquid. That's the problem. One of the things that we've been able to do at Markowski Investments is find ways around that and getting involved in some of these companies. There's ways of doing it, but you have to do it the right way. Do not chase IPOs. Have to take a break. Watchdog on WallStreet.com. 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Don't go anywhere. We'll be back.
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0: We got another major political Ponzi scheme. Another example of affinity fraud. These are the stories that, again, they're like, you know, you get the wind knocked out of you, get punched in the gut. It's what these things do to me. And they've been doing this to me for a very long period of time. I used to use this radio show, you know, 26 years ago, first 5 or 6 years of the program. It was almost like a Serenity Now moment for me. I'd come on here and, again, go back and listen to those shows, and I'd yell and I'd scream, and I get so upset because that was just my frustration of watching people get taken. And I learned over time that, you know, I could do the best I can. I can try to alert people, but greed and fear always set the trap for average investors. And I can warn people till I'm blue in the face. People can call our company and ask questions about this investment or that investment or whatever it may be, and we can warn them. And more often than not, believe it or not, you know, again, we've been at the forefront. We've been at the forefront. I've been at it longer than anybody that actually even works at the SEC, for crying out loud, going after financial fraud and scam. And the difference between what I do here and have been doing here than the SEC and FINRA is we warn you about these scams before they happen, before they blow up. The regulatory agencies, they come in after everyone has lost money. What good is that? Quite frankly, what good is it? Anyway, here's another example of where I lost, where we have warned people about these very things here on the program, but people choose not to listen to us. This is out of Atlanta. Georgia-based First Liberty Building and Loan. The head of that company, Edwin Brant Frost IV. Yeah, he was arraigned on federal charges of wire fraud, orchestrating a massive multi-million dollar Ponzi scheme. When all is said and done, the estimates are putting it anywhere between $140 to $160 million. He basically was promising his investors, of course, huge, sizable returns. Sizable return, 18%. 18%, and giving bridge loans to small businesses. And how did First Liberty make their money? Well, you know, they got a little bit of that, and then they also charged the fees on the loans. Nonsense. 18% a year guaranteeing these types of results. Well, you know, $230,000 went to Edwin's vacation home in Maine, $140,000 to purchase jewelry. Oh, yeah. Patek Philippe watch at $20,800, $2 million on his credit card bills, $570,000 political contributions. See, Edwin here is big doings, and his family is big doings in Georgia politics for the Republicans. Now, again, you know, I have to do this here on the program because the world that we live in. I used to be a Republican. I left the Republican Party during the second term of the Bush administration because I'm a conservative. I'm not a Republican. I believe in the Constitution. I don't believe what either party is doing at this point in time. I believe in the free market. I'm an Adam Smith capitalist. Nothing to do with the Republican Party at this point in time. So, yeah, I will go after both sides no matter what. I don't play the whole I'm on this team game, okay? Well, this guy is, big time in Georgia politics. He coordinated Pat Robertson's 1988 presidential campaign. His kids are all big in Georgia politics as well. He marketed this scam that he was running here, this First Liberty building and loan. Isn't that what it was called in It's a Wonderful Life? Wasn't the Bailey building and loan, if I'm not mistaken? He sold this on Christian YouTube stations. That's what he did. Using affinity fraud. This is something that we at Markowski Investments deal with all the time. What's affinity fraud? Oh, I think like you. I worship like you. I may look like you. I come from the same ethnic background as you. So therefore, you can trust me. You can believe in me. You do know that that you ever read Dante's Inferno? Dante, yes. You know, not far from our offices in Florence, Italy. Anyway, neither here nor there. That lowest level of hell, closest near Satan there, that's, you know, people who betray others and betray their trust. I see this all the time. I see it happen at churches. I see it happen with various different ethnic groups. I see it everywhere. People, again, everything in life that has meaning, value, and worth involves work, time, and effort. Stop looking for shortcuts. Oh, that nice man. Oh, I got to trust him. He's a Republican. He votes like me. Oh, he's a Christian, too. Oh, so I can definitely trust him. Are you out of your mind? People who start using their church to sell you stuff. I recall my Lord and Savior wasn't too thrilled when people were using the temple to sell stuff. People, use your head. We're here to help you. Don't be ripped off and scammed every single time. It's like a punch in my gut. 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
19: Flyovers, heat, and politics. I'm Carmen Roberts, Fox News. America is celebrating the country's 250th birthday with people celebrating coast to coast and around the world. And Fox's Rich Edson is at the Great American State Fair in D.C.
20: There are a number of different ways that people can stay cool here. They can go into the air conditioning. They can go at some cooling stations, cooling buses. So they're trying to prepare for as much of this as possible. You got a good stream of people who are coming in here. Downtown, walking around, enjoying the sights. Really good energy here for the 4th of July and America's 250th birthday. You want to talk about energy, too. Yesterday, we had a series of flyovers here across the National Mall. And today, if you thought that was pretty cool, it gets real serious this afternoon. We're going to have flyovers continue. It's going to be a near constant stream and fleet review showcasing aircraft from NASA, the Coast Guard, the Army, Air Force, Marine Corps, Navy.
19: And President Trump will lead the events today in D.C. He kicked off the celebration last night in Mount Rushmore.
21: For a quarter of a millennium, liberty, justice, equality, self-government, and unmatched prosperity have flourished here as they have never flourished anywhere before. There is nothing like what we are doing.
19: Vice President J.D. Vance was in New York City today for the Sail 4th 250 Parade of Tall Ships.
22: It is a very American thing to ring in 250 years of American history by parading our naval and Air Force might for the world to see. But I can't help but consider that 250 years ago, the waters of New York Harbor looked very, very different.
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19: Southwest of Denver, the Aspen Acres wildfire forces thousands of people out of their homes. Custer County Sheriff Rich Smith.
35: Every single resource that can be put on this fire has been put on this fire or is en route.
19: The fire has burned more than 85,000 acres, destroyed about 200 structures, and firefighters are working to suppress and contain 40 large wildfires across the country. And this as a heat dome is still causing dangerous conditions along the East Coast. More than 150 million Americans still under extreme heat alerts. And it feels like temperatures today reaching up to 100 plus degrees in the mid-Atlantic to Northeast. Pope Leo, the first U.S.-born pontiff, urged Americans today to embrace the nation's history of welcoming migrants. He told reporters earlier,
36: if people are in the United States illegally, there are ways to treat that. There are courts. There's a system of justice.
19: The Pope celebrated Mass in Sicily honoring migrants who died seeking a better life. The other big competing event in New York City this holiday was the wedding of two superstars.
37: Pink D
1: digital screens outside Madison Square Garden confirmed the news to the world at 7:30 p.m. Friday. Just married, with an extra T added at the end of just. Fans celebrating outside the venue as Taylor Swift and Travis Kelce's elaborate wedding is in the books. The couple did not have bridesmaids or groomsmen. Instead, her brother Austin Swift served as Taylor's man of honor. Jason Kelce was Travis's best man. The ceremony officiated by friend Adam Sandler. The event, a star-studded affair that included Paul McCartney, Miranda Lambert, Dakota Johnson, Hugh Grant, Mike Vrabel, Aaron Andrews, and more, who partied into the wee hours of Saturday morning. Michelle Polino, Fox News.
19: And in Venezuela, the death toll has now reached nearly 3,000, with more than 16,000 people injured and more than 16,000 homeless. I'm Carmen Roberts. This is Fox News.
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12: Before we get to the World Cup, which we're going to get to, because that's way more exciting than what is going on in a lot of other places, because all the other places are confusing. Case in point, I'm not familiar with how, I mean, I used to be familiar with like how ceasefires work and things of that nature, but that was before we continued to fire on them and they fired on us, and then they don't have anything, but then they still have a lot of stuff. What?
13: The U.S. and Iran escalating threats and attacks. Tehran says it targeted U.S. military sites in Kuwait and Bahrain, warning American bases in the region will be experiencing hell during these days.
12: Okay. So, but I thought, didn't we, wait, what? Is there or is there not a ceasefire? Is that still happening? Are they going to talk? Are they not talking? All of this stuff is confusing me. I think it confuses a lot of you. Here's what you need to know. Whatever happens, happens. That's it. Move on. You let us know when you think that you've solved this problem that you created, and we'll go from there. There is nothing else that you or I, or anybody can do, and pontificating on it is become a waste of time. That's the reality of it. Let them figure it out. Either it's going to happen or it's not going to happen. All I know is
15: it's time to talk World Cup.
27: A ball! Oh, how about that?
29: Laura Pereira hit by Jimenez! Oh, what a goal! One of the greats!
30: Scherrer right across to
31: been able to control the play in midfield the way that Maradona has been able to do. He's hurting England again here. It's a brilliant run. It's going to be World Cup. Great goal.
37: Tola Montiel can win the World Cup for Argentina with this kick. Yes!
12: So yesterday it started the thing. This is it. It's one and done. Win and you go on. Lose and you go home. It is that simple. And yesterday, Canada, who failed to do what they needed to do in Canada, hence the reason why they were playing in Los Angeles yesterday, did what they needed to do.
38: A lovely time to score a goal if you're Canadian. Schaffelberg, play by Ocon, on the strike from Eastern.
39: When I shot, I told that everybody shot with me. Everybody put a little bit of power on it, and it went to the back of the net, so I'm very happy.
12: They got a win, which was phenomenal for them. They move on. We play Wednesday. I'm going to break that down for us coming up here on Wednesday. But it this is where, you know, you would talk about the business end of stuff, right? Because you'll see guys get rested. I mean, one of the reasons Canada is playing in the United States rather than Canada is the fact that their best player, Alphonso Davies, has a hamstring issue. They probably could have played him in at least the last game, but they got through. He's a difference maker. There's no doubt about that. 100% a difference maker. And I'll tell you who else was a difference maker is the coach. So the coach of the Canadian team is an American, Jesse Marsh. And he is outspoken. He is loud. He is braggadocious. And he is leading the charge for Canada in a major, major way.
0: In the final game, beating South Korea. But it is Canada who are true to the last 16 of the FIFA World Cup for the very first time.
1: You went after it, point after point, moment after moment. You are Canadian heroes.
12: And Canada, like a lot of the world, they're not used to the let's talk about the brashness of Americans. Yeah, there's a lot of that. There's no doubt. There's also a lot of other places around the world that you go and they have no brashness. They have no confidence or belief that they can do or be anything. That's why we've embraced Ibrahimovic so much. That's why America loves him. If you've not watched him, he is brilliant on Fox and all the coverage. He's a Swedish guy, talks about himself in the third person. I mean, he's brilliant. He doesn't get the same kind of love in Europe. He's kind of, the way they look at him. Jesse March has delivered for Canada with his brashness and stuff and his overconfidence, as some people say. And you need that in a tournament like this. It's like now with the, you know, people are asking the question about America and can they win this thing? Well, we're here. Yeah, I think we have a shot. Do I think that we're going to? No, I think France is going to. I told you guys that. That being said, anything on any given day can happen. Do you believe in miracles? I love that commercial. It's the best commercial I've seen in a long time. If you've not seen it, it's a commercial. It's a beer commercial. And these guys are arguing in, you know, is it just a bar, like a dive bar setting on whether or not we can win the World Cup? And you have Mike Ruzioni sitting next to these guys and they go, you guys don't believe in miracles? And they kind of look and he gets up and walks away. Of course, we believe in that. Not a lot of other countries do. He's trying to instill that into them. And they're kind of the Canadians, you know how they are. They're a little taken back by his brashness and the way that he acts. That's okay. Do it. Be who you need to be. I love it. And do I think we can win this? I think we're going to win one sooner rather than later. Is it this year? Probably not. Do I think we'll win it in the next couple? I think we got a damn good chance. And we have that belief. Other nations don't have that. It is amazing. It is. And I'm not just talking about sports. I'm just talking about everything. They don't have that. And that's why when you see all of these people come here and they're embracing America because they're seeing what America is, the beauty of America. They're embracing the ideas. They're looking around going, oh, my God, look at all this stuff. Look at what they have. Look at how amazing this place is. I love that. I love that. But what do you have? And it's become political, too, even for us here at home.
7: But what I like the most about the World Cup is 98% of America is into it. And the 2% that isn't, I could do without. Like 1% of it is the most annoying conservatives in the world who are scared of anything they don't understand. All right? They are scared of cities, science, and soccer. All right?
12: Dude is not lying right there. He is not lying at all. The stuff I get every day is hilarious. Communist, you're a commie. Soccer's a communist sport. It's stupid. And I just laugh. I laugh at that all the time. And I finally ask people all the time, what are you scared of? Go look at the numbers. Go look at the numbers here. In 94, it was an anomaly. We're hosting the biggest thing in the world. We're not quite sure what it was. It's not that way now. this is something real. You don't like it. You feel uncomfortable because, like everything else, it's something new and it's not what you're used to, right? So it makes you uncomfortable. Then on the other side, you have this.
7: And then the other remaining 1% is the most annoying liberals on the planet who hate fun. They have never seen a good time that they're not trying to ruin. How can I bring the vibes down here? And you see it online, you say, I don't know how I feel about everyone wearing the red, white, and blue. Would you relax, all right? It's a soccer jersey. I'm not voting for him for a third term, all right? These are not connected. This is the World Cup 2026. It is not connected to January 6th, I promise. 3 goals is a hat trick, not a MAGA hat trick. Relax.
12: Oh, I love that. And there, you see so many of those people. You see people who are Democrats who are upset because Europeans are coming here and they're loving America. They're seeing all that America has. And yes, a lot of it is the gluttony. Let's not pretend it's not. But it's not just that. It is the way that we live our lives. It is the amenities day to day that other places, even first world places, for them, that is something that's a bit more than they're used to. Air conditioning, we're going to get into that in a little bit. That's the beauty of what our country is. But it's because of us. And this game is showing the world that. And I love that. Like I said, later on, I'm going to break down this week, the games, the brackets, because some of these games, including starting today with what we have, is just incredible. Incredible. Meanwhile, quickly, Venezuela, what is going on there?
2: This morning, time is running out for any survivors buried underneath rubble in Venezuela. 140 search dogs from 21 countries working night and day to find those trapped. New video shows a mother and her 18-day-old newborn pulled from underneath what remained of their apartment building in La Guaira after being trapped for 32 hours.
12: Yes. Look, we're not going to know the real damage for weeks and months. The amount of places that have been damaged and destroyed is into 60,000 to 70,000 buildings. It is, you know, we joke about nature messing you up, right? Because some of it's hilarious, nature messing you up because people do stupid things with nature and then they get bit and something happens. We laugh. This was nature showing nature, hey, do what I want. But we're there, us, America, because that's what we do. That's who we are. 323-538-2423 at Chad Benson Show is your X, your Insta. A lot of stuff to get to. What's going on in Europe when it comes to air conditioning? Wait till you hear this. Also, SCOTUS, Jim Kennedy, Kennedy Institute of Public Policy Research, going to join the show. So many things today. Bulwer Capital. Let me tell you something. AI. Are you worried about it? Like the bubble bursting. It's possible. Young Washington. I want you guys to see it. It's amazing. Starring the likes of Andy Serkis, Ben Kingsley, and yes, Kelsey Grammer. Here's a great thing. Right now, Angel Studios, they gave you Jesus Revolution, I Can Only Imagine, American Underdog, and so many other things. 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
21: Two guys drove to work. Neither guy wore a seatbelt. One guy got a ticket. One guy didn't. The same two guys drove home. One guy wore a seatbelt. One guy didn't. One guy made it home. The guy not wearing his seatbelt didn't. Don't risk it. Click it or ticket. 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
8: The heat is coming. It's coming big for a lot of people this week. Globally, it has been crushing, folks.
11: Heat alerts have been issued for more than 100 million Americans from Kansas to Massachusetts. But as the U.S. heats up, Western Europe is cooling down after a week of record-breaking heat. Officials in France saying at least 1,000 deaths were reported during one of the worst heat waves on record.
8: Now, this week,

0: don't have it, and that's become the focus of a fierce debate. Is it essential protection against extreme heat or an indulgence the planet cannot afford?
1: I think I don't need it because I'm young and I can survive this kind of of event. It's not a big deal.
2: It's not a solution. It's going to help to people feel good, but it's not going to help the environment.
3: I don't think it's a good thing for planets.
0: With France battling record temperatures and parts of the country grinding to a halt, now the debate on how to stay cool is heating up too, turning air conditioning into a political issue ahead of next year's presidential election.
4: Yes, and I'm a big fan of the AC. Not going to lie to you. Massive fan of AC. I'm a huge fan of it. We are expecting triple digits this week on top of that humidity. It is going to be nasty. Now, if this was something that was 3-4 days, maybe you could go, okay, I can get by without it. But for us, and depending on where you live in the world, it's insane. It is. And if we have the chance to use it, why not? Technology's getting better. We're still, but we're destroying the planet. We hear that all the freaking time. And when I hear this entire, like, the planet's never been this warm, I go back. There was a 200-year period in the medieval times where it was called the medieval warm, where the warmth was unexplained, out of nowhere. What was it? Do you think it was air conditioning? It was not. It was dinosaur farts. What do you think? What do you keep your air conditioning at? Let me know. 323-538-2423 at Chad Benson Show. That is your X, your Insta, your YouTube, and all the other things right here at the Chad Benson Show. Something else that will be hot in America, birthright citizenship, any day now. So, as you guys know, SCOTUS releases inch by inch their stuff. And there's still a couple things out there, but obviously the biggest to me is birthright citizenship. When will that come? Well, seeing as they're probably going to get out of town in the next day or two, it's coming in the next day or two because that's when the session is over. If I had to put money down today, I believe they uphold the law as far as if you're born here, you're an American, period. Regardless of how your mom and dad got here, if you are born here, you are an American. Now, there's some other stuff that's out there still. Tariffs, wide-ranging tariffs under the Emergency Powers Act. That's a big one that's still out there. But everybody's looking at the birthright as the thing. So by custom, it finishes all of its work by July 4th. So most people are probably going to be off on Friday. So if it was me, that's when I would release it and then head off to the Hamptons, because it's just in time for them to have their conversation when it comes to the Sunday shows. So this will be interesting. It's coming soon, and it too will be hot. Coming up, Jim Kennedy, Kennedy Institute of Public Policy Research, Chad Benson Show.
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8: Fireworks, flyovers, heat, and politics. I'm Carmen Roberts, Fox News. America is celebrating the country's 250th birthday with people celebrating coast to coast and around the world. And Fox's Rich Edson is at the Great American State Fair in D.C.
9: There are a number of different ways that people can stay cool here. They can go into the air conditioning. They can go at some cooling stations, cooling buses. So they're trying to prepare for as much of this as possible. You got a good stream of people who are coming in here. Downtown, walking around, enjoying the sights. Really good energy here for the 4th of July and America's 250th birthday. You want

0: talk about energy too. Yesterday, we had a series of flyovers here across the National Mall. And today, if you thought that was pretty cool, it gets real serious this afternoon. We're going to have flyovers continue. It's going to be a near constant stream and fleet reviews showcasing aircraft from NASA, the Coast Guard, the Army, Air Force, Marine Corps, Navy.
1: And President Trump will lead the events today in D.C. He kicked off the celebration last night in Mount Rushmore.
2: For a quarter of a millennium, liberty, justice, equality, self-government, and unmatched prosperity have flourished here as they have never flourished anywhere before. There is nothing like what we are doing.
1: Vice President J.D. Vance was in New York City today for the Sail 4th 250 Parade of Tall Ships.
3: It is a very American thing to ring in 250 years of American history by parading our naval and Air Force might for the world to see. But I can't help but consider that 250 years ago, the waters of New York Harbor looked very, very different.
1: And also from New York, Joey Chestnut reclaims his crown at Nathan's hot dog eating contest, inhaling a jaw-dropping 66 hot dogs in just 10 minutes. 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
4: 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Starting tonight, a chance of showers and thunderstorms with mostly clear skies, a low around 75. Looking ahead to Sunday, more chances for showers and thunderstorms, mostly sunny with highs near 92. Sunday night brings a slight chance of showers and thunderstorms, partly cloudy with a low around 74. Currently, it's 82 and mainly clear. I'm Bill Banks with your weather flash.
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13: A reliably blue state, and they are going to be having their both their governors primary and for various congressional districts. It's pretty much turning out to be, like I said, like California, where whoever on that side of the fence wins the primary is going to probably win that. There are no outstanding, I will double check midterm Monday, but there are no outstanding House races that are deemed to be battleground races as far as we have a couple battleground races. We have Colorado 3rd, 5th, and 8th, and the 8th is a true toss-up race with a couple of candidates in there, and that's a seat that's been basically a flip-flopper between Republicans and Democrats, currently held by a Republican, but in the last two elections it's only been a half point between the two of them. So that is something that will be one to watch in Colorado 8, because I'm sure the Democrats are going to be coming hard for that, with Republican only won by 0.6 of a point in 2024. And the other two, while they are, while they're considered them battleground, they are still likely, that is an R+9 seat in CO3, and CO5 is R+16. So that doesn't really seem to be one, that'll really be a risk. But those are kind of Chad, those are the races that need to be watched, especially the Colorado 3rd, because, if we are seeing some sort of a blue wave developing over the summer into the fall when we get into the general, those are the kind of races that will start narrowing down to, instead of like +9, they'll be narrowing down to, +3, +4, or may even go toss up. And those are the ones that, that need to be watched for determining how strong are the Democrats doing when it comes down to the general in the battle for the House.
14: Talking to Jim Kennedy, Kennedy Institute of Public Policy Research. Now, Jim, as we were touching on just briefly before we came on the air, this is it for another month. We don't have anything in July, because we were talking about the fact it's the most probably vacation-y time of the year that people have where they're not at home, compared to staying at home and enjoying the holidays. This is when people are gone. So we don't have nothing really till August.
13: Correct. I believe it's the 4th of August will be the next set of primaries. So yeah, the whole month of July is quiet for the primaries. I think you pretty well nailed it right there with the vacation part. They don't want to try to hold, those. They will go through about the first week of September, and then we will start jumping into the general, which is kind of interesting, because you would think they would have these all wrapped up by the end of August, because, the traditional start of the campaign season for the general election is going to be usually right around Labor Day, because you basically then got 60 days to run through the through to the general in the first week of November, November 3rd this year for the general. But you generally, once you get past Labor Day is when you get that start. So you'd think all of the primaries would be wrapped up. In this case, you got one or two more primaries that are in the first week of September, and then we'll basically be going into the general. So those guys won't get too much of a lag there. They'll be jumping right from the primary right into the general. So that'll be, those will certainly be hectic races.
14: Talking to Jim Kennedy, Kennedy Institute of Public Policy Research. Jim, the good news is California is finally officially pretty much they're done counting. Am I correct? At least in Los Angeles,
13: LA County was officially finished counting on Friday. Hallelujah. I'm not sure if they threw a party and gave everybody Monday off or something, because that is the kind of thing you do in California. But yes, they are done, though. Don't forget, the state has until July 10th, like I said, after we celebrate the 250th anniversary of this nation, of our Declaration of Independence, they will still not officially have the results down from the June 2nd primary. And at that same rate, we should have all the ballots from the November general election counted by sometime just short of Christmas.
14: So did Karen Bass and Nithya Topraman, they got through, and I see that Bass has a huge lead on her, at least in Kalshi and a few of the other things. How bad did our boy end up losing?
13: He was losing by about 30,000 votes or so, maybe 35,000 in the end. So they were down to like 17,000 votes last I counted in, or last I checked in LA about a week ago. And that was, most of those were curing ballots. In fact, a friend of mine, his son, had a ballot that needed to be cured with a signature. And actually, when going through the, I found out that I had a ballot from 2022 that never did get cured. Though I don't remember being contacted about it, but that's just the way it worked. But yeah, they're down, they're 17,000. I believe there were something close to 2 million votes counted or cast in the county of Los Angeles. So, I mean, that's going to take, you know, that's going to be larger than many states. But yes, they are finally done counting, and the election will be certified on July 10th. And like you said, unfortunately, Spencer Pratt will not be moving forward. I don't know what he's going to be doing. He's put some things up as online about what he's going to be looking into, kind of doing some sort of, you know, one of the things. First, he said he's going to leave California. And then after that, he was talking more like he's going to start doing some investigative reporting type stuff. Because remember, he kind of shed the light on some of the problems after during his run on some of the problems, mostly with the rebuilding in the Palisades and the whole problem with the permitting and the fact that they originally said that they were going to waive all the fees. And then the county, or then the city of LA realized, gee, we're going to lose $250 million in fees if we waive them. And we've got a $1 billion deficit, and that would go a long way to curing that deficit. But finally, public pressure came on them, and it took them exactly a year to actually waive all those fees. So I'm not sure what he's going to be doing, but I guess he's going to do something sleuthing, kind of in the looking for trouble and looking for fraud in California, because it's quite possible there's a fair amount of fraud to be looked for in California. And even within Los Angeles County, within the NGOs and the homeless, there's pretty good evidence that there is a lot of fraud going on. A lot of these NGOs are getting a big fat, you know, check from the government for providing questionable or maybe non-existent services in some cases. So it'd be very interesting. That would be a very interesting way for him to stay connected to LA going forward if he does some sort of investigation like that.
14: Talking to Jim Kennedy, Kennedy Institute of Public Policy Research. All right, Jim, last week, New York, baby. New York, it happened. And now the Democratic Socialists of America have taken over everything, or it was a lot to do about nothing. It was they call it the, you know, communist corridor. And in reality, it doesn't matter. Nobody really thinks that this is going to anybody with it. It's great to scare people, Jim. You know that, right? Like that. How do you scare a boomer that's 67? You tell them that the Soviets are coming, and they're coming in the form of a 28-year-old humanities major. That might freak them out. But in reality, this stuff's never taking over the nation.
13: No, it's not taking over the nation, but I think it's relevant because of the fact that it shows where the, you know, or does it show where's the Democratic Party going? I found it very interesting that within 48 hours of the New York elections, Gavin Newsom, who has said that he is not for the billionaire tax, which, by the way, was officially put on the California November ballot, the 5% tax on billionaires, one time, and I'm saying that in air quotes, because there is, if you read through the ballot initiative, all it requires is a majority in both houses of the Senate to make that tax permanent, not just a one-time tax. Gavin Newsom, who said that he's against the billionaire tax, within 48 hours of the political earthquake in New York, said that he is now in favor of a nationwide billionaires tax as part of his unannounced campaign for president, which he will almost certainly absolutely announce sometime in the first 6 months of 2027, once he is done and he is termed out of the governor's office in California. And hopefully he's not going to jail by whatever problem he has with his taxes or whatever that investigation is. But I think it's quick. And I don't think Gavin would have made that move because, you know, once, like I said, he's saying in the state of California, no, we don't want a billionaire tax, but saying he wants one nationwide. I don't think he would have come out with that policy as quickly if those races in New York, New York 10, New York 7, and New York 13, when 13 is the one with Darylisa Javier Xavier, who refuses to say that she's not a communist when she was asked on television about that. I don't think he would have done that if that thing, I think he was really much reading the tea. One thing, I mean, Gavin is very politically astute. Say what you will about him for his terrible policies, but he's very astute as far as knowing which way the trends are, reading the tea leaves, shall we say, knowing where the party is moving. The party, as far as I'm feeling, is moving obviously farther to the left than the progressive side. But like you said, no, this isn't nationwide. This isn't going to play in Dubuque, Iowa. This isn't going to play in Bozeman, Montana, probably. This isn't going to play in Nashville, Tennessee, for example, once you get outside the core of the city of Nashville, once you get out into the suburbs and across the state other than Memphis. It's not going to play there either. Certainly not going to play in Mississippi or Alabama or states like that. So for the most part, yeah, this is probably not nationwide, but there's going to be pockets of it, because even in the Colorado races we're talking about, one of them has a progressive challenger who has said a bunch of what, you know, people on the right would think of as wacky things about, you know, first of all, you know, ban ICE, break up ICE, no, you know, no one should be deported, you know, healthcare, Medicare for all, and all of those positions that a lot of those people in the New York races were taking. And she's running in Colorado. Now she's probably running in the district around Denver, where it's going to be a little bit more liberal, or around Boulder, where, of course, it is, you know, where the university is. And you tend to have more liberal areas around universities, like Berkeley, and, you know, where UC Berkeley, or the head of the UC system is in Berkeley, California, outside of Oakland. So, yes, it's not coming nationwide, but it's important, because it's going to mean that everyone's got to react to it and everyone's got to watch for it. And, you know, there is a threat that somebody can run a progressive primary opponent against you, even though we're pretty much through with the primaries come 2028, if this trend continues. And what does it mean for the Democrat candidates come 2028 that are running for president, like possibly Gavin Newsom or possibly Chris Murphy or possibly Shapiro from Pennsylvania, Governor Shapiro of Pennsylvania? What does it mean for them and their, you know, and where they need to move as far as politically? Because that is a small part of the Democrat base, and I'm not going to claim that they're the majority by any stretch, but they're the loud part, and they're the part that fundraises. Somebody talked about that they weren't, like, they live in New York City and they're not necessarily a DSA fan or anything. But he said, I have to admit, they came to my door four times. They were well-dressed. They had good literature. They laid out good arguments. They were personable. They, you know, they weren't yelling or screaming or, like, you know, they weren't like blue-haired crazy people with nose rings or anything like that. And he goes, as far as I'm concerned, nobody else came to my door to push anything or to leave me any door knockers, any cards on my door. So they certainly did the groundwork in New York to get the vote out and to get their message across. And those are the kind of people that are, you're going to want come the presidential election, because those are the people that if you take them into New Hampshire or into Iowa, they're the ones that are going to get the people out for the Iowa caucuses or for the New Hampshire primary or for the Nevada caucuses or for the South Carolina. And we're not sure which ones are going to be first yet, but those are usually four of the states that are going to probably be one of the first in there. And you're going to need that ground organization, and you're going to have to make a deal with them to get all of those people that are willing to spend their time and effort on those ground organizations. And that's what's going to be really important come 2028 for sure.
14: No doubt. Jim Kennedy, Kennedy Institute of Public Policy Research. Jim, Wednesday, U.S. takes on Bosnia. It is the round of 32. Who you got?
13: I got USA, of course, all the way, man.
14: Good. I don't want to say you're a communist, but I'm glad you do. That's right. That's right, Jim. That's the right answer, Jim.
13: Well, this is the 250th anniversary of the nation coming up, Chad. I can't root against America. I mean, that, yeah, I would be just a dang commie if I did.
14: Yeah, no doubt about that. Tell everybody where to go and what you've updated on the site.
13: Yeah, midtermmonday.com. Go over there, and ties in with the sessions we're doing. The House races are now, should be updated for the New York primaries with the actual people on both sides that are going to be in there. We've added a live feed for the FEC, the Federal Election Committee, updating of the cash on hand, the amount they've raised, the debt they have, and whether they are self-funder or not, because that's important in a lot of the races to know if it's someone like a Tom Steyer, who in California tried to spend $220 million to buy him a seat in the governor's runoff for California, but they'll have those for all the House races. Should be in there for the Senate races, and we're working on also adding in the prediction markets for both the House races and the Senate races, and working on that for the governor's races. And yeah, and also you can go to readyjim.com, where I do my content and my daily brief out there, where you can listen to about a 10-minute breakdown of the events of the day, like we do here on Chad Benson Show. And yeah, just go to Midterm Monday and take a look. You can keep track of all of the battleground races and all the governors and all the Senate races.
14: Right on, brother. Good talking to you. We'll talk to you later on this week.
13: Thanks, Chad.
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25: 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IRS.com.
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14: It's big time travel week. The biggest week, maybe. I'm talking about family vacations. Not just going to see mom and dad, you know, on the holidays or grandma. I'm talking about family. We're going somewhere. To me, I think this is arguably the biggest week where the families are doing stuff, because I think this is vacation week.
31: The TSA is expecting to screen about 18.7 million passengers between Tuesday and July 6th, with Thursday, July 2nd, projected to be the busiest day as more than 3 million people take to the air. AAA says a record 72.2 million Americans will travel at least 50 miles from home over the holiday, surpassing last year's record.
14: So July, August is the number one time for family vacation, either the week before the 4th of July or just after the 4th of July. The number one travel times for people when it comes to family vacations. I'm not talking about taking the weekend off and staying home. I'm not talking take a week off during the holidays. I'm talking about going somewhere with the family, whether it's on a plane, in a car. This is it. You guys remember those trips when you were a kid and you didn't have a tablet in a car? Nightmare. We try not to give you a nightmare right here on the Chad Benson Show. Coming up, hour number two of the program. A lot of stuff to get to. Some on Iran, some on the World Cup. Plus more about the new poll that says pride in America is gone. Why? Why? I'm going to tell you why. Talk a bit more about that. A lot of other good stuff. Urban word of the day as well coming up. If you miss any of the show, we say shame on you. Make sure you grab the podcast. Reach out to us across all of our social media, 323-538-2423 at Chad Benson Show. That is your X, your Insta, your YouTube, Facebook, everything else. We love hearing from every single one of you. Hour number two, straight ahead, Chad Benson Show.
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3: This is a Fox News alert. I'm Daria Albinger. The 4th of July celebrations are on hold, at least for a while, in the nation's capital. The National Mall has been evacuated as strong storms gather near the Washington, D.C. area and are expected to move in very soon. And this is all ahead of President Trump's July 4th speech. At this point, we are told the speech is still on. But for the time being, the celebrations on the National Mall are on hold. A parade of tall ships from around the world made their way through New York.